understanding of the liturgy, it's going to be just like, okay, some nuts and bolts right away. Like, for example, number one, why the liturgy? why would we even have such a thing as liturgy? Also, we're using this word liturgy. What does it mean? Well, 1069 says the word liturgy originally meant a public work or a service in the name of or on behalf of the people. Now, in the Christian tradition, it means that the participation of the people of God in the work of God. And so just keep that in mind. 1070 also gives kind of another explanation of liturgy. It refers not only to divine worship, but also to the proclamation of the gospel and to act of charity. So all of these meanings for the word liturgy, we're going to kind of use them. We're going to use them all. So when you hear that word liturgy, realize, okay, this is a public work. It's a service in the name of or on behalf of the people, but also it is the work participation of the people of God in the work of God. Let's hold on to that one. The participation of the people of God in the work of God. So God is doing something in this world. When we enter into the liturgy, we are entering into and participating with what God is doing in this world. And we also recognize that this is the source of our life. So this is, you know, introductory comments. Tomorrow we'll start section one, the sacramental economy, whole nother thing. But today we have the intro. So let's call upon the Lord and pray right now. Father in heaven, we give you thanks. We praise you. We give you glory, and we love you. Help us to love you, not just in our hearts, not just to love you in our thoughts or having a good attitude or good opinion of you, Lord God, but help us to love you through worship. Help us to love you by participating in your work of sanctifying this world, your work of redeeming this world, your work of transforming this world, your work of reaching out to our brothers and sisters who are in the most need. We ask you to please help us to do that now in the course of our lives. In Jesus' name we pray. Amen. In the name of the Father, and of the Son, and of the Holy Spirit. Amen. As I said, it's day 145. We are reading paragraphs 1066 to 1075. How we worship, part 2. The celebration of the Christian mystery. The liturgy. Section 1. The sacramental economy. Why the liturgy? In the symbol of the faith, the Church confesses the mystery of the Holy Trinity and of the plan of God's good pleasure for all creation. The Father accomplishes the mystery of his will by giving his beloved Son and his Holy Spirit for the salvation of the world and for the glory of his name. Such is the mystery of Christ, revealed and fulfilled in history according to the wisely ordered plan that St. Paul calls the plan of the mystery, and the patristic tradition will call the economy of the word incarnate, or the economy of salvation. The wonderful works of God among the people of the Old Testament were but a prelude to the work of Christ the Lord in redeeming mankind and giving perfect glory to God. He accomplished this work principally by the paschal mystery of his blessed passion, resurrection from the dead, and glorious ascension, whereby dying he destroyed our death, rising he restored our life. For it was from the side of Christ, as he slept the sleep of death upon the cross, that there came forth the wondrous sacrament of the whole church. For this reason, the church celebrates in the liturgy above all the paschal mystery by which Christ accomplished the work of our salvation. It is this mystery of Christ that the church proclaims and celebrates in her liturgy, so that the faithful may live from it and bear witness to it in the world. As Sacrosanctum Concilium states, for it is in the liturgy, especially in the divine sacrifice of the Eucharist, that the work of our redemption is accomplished. And it is through the liturgy especially that the faithful are enabled to express in their lives and manifest to others the mystery of Christ and the real nature of the true church. What does the word liturgy mean? The word liturgy originally meant a public work or a service in the name of, on behalf of, the people. In Christian tradition, it means the participation of the people of God in the work of God. Through the liturgy, Christ, our Redeemer and High Priest, continues the work of our redemption in, with, and through his church. In the New Testament, the word liturgy refers not only to the celebration of divine worship, but also to the proclamation of the gospel and to act of charity. In all of these situations, it is a question of the service of God and neighbor. In a liturgical celebration, the church is servant in the image of her Lord, the one liturgos. She shares in Christ's priesthood, worship, which is both prophetic, proclamation, and kingly, service of charity. Sacrosanctum Concilium further states, the liturgy then is rightly seen as an exercise of the priestly office of Jesus Christ. It involves the presentation of man's sanctification under the guise of signs perceptible by the senses and its accomplishment in ways appropriate to each of these signs.
In it, full public

0: worship is performed by the mystical body of Jesus Christ, that is, by the head and his members. From this, it follows that every liturgical celebration, because it is an action of Christ the priest and of his body, which is the church, is a sacred action surpassing all others. No other action of the church can equal its efficacy by the same title and to the same degree. Liturgy as source of life. As the work of Christ, liturgy is also an action of his church. It makes the church present and manifests her as the visible sign of the communion in Christ between God and men. It engages the faithful in the new life of the community and involves the conscious, active, and fruitful participation of everyone. The sacred liturgy does not exhaust the entire activity of the church. It must be preceded by evangelization, faith, and conversion. It can then produce its fruits in the lives of the faithful, new life in the Spirit, involvement in the mission of the church, and service to her unity. Prayer and liturgy. The liturgy is also a participation in Christ's own prayer addressed to the Father in the Holy Spirit. In the liturgy, all Christian prayer finds its source and goal. Through the liturgy, the inner man is rooted and grounded in the great love with which the Father loved us in his beloved Son. It is the same marvelous work of God that is lived and internalized by all prayer at all times in the Spirit. Catechesis and liturgy. The liturgy is the summit toward which the activity of the church is directed. It is also the font from which all her power flows. It is therefore the privileged place for catechizing the people of God. As St. John Paul II stated, catechesis is intrinsically linked with the whole of liturgical and sacramental activity, for it is in the sacraments, especially in the Eucharist, that Christ Jesus works in fullness for the transformation of men. Liturgical catechesis aims to initiate people into the mystery of Christ. It is mystagogy, by proceeding from the visible to the invisible, from the sign to the thing signified, from the sacraments to the mysteries. Such catechesis is to be presented by local and regional catechisms. This catechism, which aims to serve the whole church in all the diversity of her rites and cultures, will present what is fundamental and common to the whole church in the liturgy as mystery and as celebration, section 1, and then the seven sacraments and the sacramentals, section 2. Okay, so there we have it, paragraphs 1066 to 1075. One thing just to highlight. Right away, the church asks the question, why the liturgy? Hopefully you caught the answer. The answer is, here is what God has done for us, right? Here is the way the Lord has created. God has created this world. He's also redeemed this world through the Paschal mystery, right? The life, death, and resurrection and ascension of Jesus Christ into heaven. God wants to bring what he has done for us to us. And so he does that in the power of the Holy Spirit through the liturgy. Like, it's through the liturgy that we encounter the grace that Jesus Christ has won for us. This is the massive, massive part of understanding that what is the work of God? Well, the work of God is everything in this world, right? But in the economy of salvation, remember, in the way in which God has saved this world, what has he done? Well, through his life, death, and resurrection, and ascension into heaven, by giving the Holy Spirit at Pentecost, and he has redeemed us for the Lord. He's brought us into, made it possible for us to live in right relationship with God. Not just like, okay, now we have a right relationship with God and we can live in heaven, but even in this world, we get to have access to the Father. We get to have access to God himself. And so why the liturgy? Because here's what Jesus has done for us. He's given us the Holy Spirit, and it is through the liturgy that we encounter and participate in what God has done for us. And this is just so important. That's one of the reasons why 1069, that paragraph, is so important. In that second line, okay, well, first line says, with the word liturgy originally meant public work or service in the name of, on behalf of the people. So, yep, definitely. The second line, in Christian tradition, it means the participation of the people of God in the work of God. And it just, and I know that I'm restating what you just heard, but it is really important for us to understand, because we're going to use the term liturgy a bunch over the next couple weeks/months. So to be able to understand, okay, here is the term liturgy. This always means the participation of the people of God, that's you and me and the whole church, in the work of God. And what is the work of God? Again, redemption, sanctification. Here's the work of God that is reconciliation, the work of God that is, he wants to make us like him, right? Divinization in this amazing, incredible way. So that's our participation in what God is doing. Every time you and I show up for the sacraments. Every time you and I worship the Lord, above all in the Eucharist, but any of the sacraments, whenever we participate in them, it is the work of God. So, I mean, think about the anointing of the sick, just as an example. The work of God is healing. The work of God is giving his divine life. Whether the body is healed or only the soul is healed, what's happening is there's a healing. And the work of God is the healing of the person. The work of God is reconciliation and strengthening and giving the person that courage to take the next step in life. And when we celebrate that sacrament of anointing of the sick, we are participating in that work of God. In the Mass, in the Eucharist, right? What's happening there? Well, that is the self-offering of the Son to the Father in the power of the Holy Spirit, right? It's the sacrifice once for all that happened on Calvary, but it is being presented to it. It's being presented to us. It's constantly happening, this offering of Son to the Father in the power of the Holy Spirit. That's the work. We get to participate in that self-offering in the liturgy. And so if we always can remember this, always come back to this piece of we're participating in what God is doing. So the liturgy is not meant to be dry. It's not empty. It's not simply going through the motions. What we're doing every single time is we're in some ways tapping into what is happening in God, right? We're participating and we're not simply observing. That's a whole nother thing we're going to talk about as we move forward. It's too often. You're going to hear me say this 1,000 times in the next few weeks and months. Too often, when we show up to the sacraments, when we show up to worship, we are simply watching. We're watching someone else pray. We're maybe praying along, or maybe following along. But we're meant to participate fully. That's one of the reasons why paragraph 1071 says, the conscious, active, and fruitful participation of everyone. And that doesn't mean you are now a lector. That doesn't mean that now you're an extraordinary minister of Holy Communion at Mass. It doesn't mean you're now a greeter. The conscious, active, and fruitful participation of everyone means you and I understand what is happening, what is going on in this particular liturgy, and we're participating in it in whatever way we possibly can. So again, if I'm going to confession, I'm going to confession. I'm participating in the work of God of reconciliation, right? Of healing, of giving strength. And I'm participating by confessing my sins and receiving his grace. If I'm going to Mass, I'm participating by praying and offering up my heart and offering up the sacrifice of the Eucharist in participation with the ministerial priest and in participation with Jesus Christ, the high priest. So I can go on and on, but all these ways. But if we can get this, this is going to be our key for the next number of days. The key being, okay, God's work, the work of God is sanctification. The work of God is redemption. The work of God is deification. The work of God is active right now, reconciliation. And every time we show up for the liturgies, we are participating in that work of God. If we get that, we will get the next number of days, weeks, months will be powerful. And if we don't get it, they'll still be powerful because there's a lot of other things going on. But that's going to be our key right now as we move forward. So I'm just inviting us all, have our eyes open, have our ears open, and just watch for the opportunity to participate in God's work, because that is liturgy, our participation in the work of God. Anyways, that's what I got today. That's the one message. If you can remember anything from today, the reason I said it 1,000 times today, well, I've also said, I think the word 1,000 a couple times. Why I repeated myself so many times is because we want to get this so absolutely clear. Okay, tomorrow we're going to start section one. This was just a prologue kind of a situation. Section one, the sacramental economy. Chapter one, the paschal mystery in the age of the church. This is the work of the Holy Trinity. More on that tomorrow. Right now, please, let's pray for each other. I'm praying for you. Please pray for me. My name is Father Mike. I cannot wait to see you tomorrow. God bless.
1: That was day 145 of Catechism in a Year with Father Mike Schmitz. By this point, you might be starting to ask yourself the question, why is the Catechism so complicated? And that's fair. It's got dense theological and philosophic language all over it. I mean, all of these episodes are specifically made to help us understand just a few paragraphs at a time. But why? And is it going to be worth all this effort? Well, first remember, everything that is new has a learning curve. And if we're trying to learn about our Creator, the God of the universe, there's no reason to expect that this is going to be a shorter one. And now we'd like to share audio from a video called Dogma, Doctrine, and Meat on Fridays with Father Mike from the Ascension Presents YouTube channel.
0: My name is Father Mike Schmitz. This is Ascension Presents. So one of the things that people will ask me about a lot
2: essentially hasn't the church changed over time? Like, aren't there some times when the church teaches one thing and then all of a sudden it seems like the church teaches something else? Or sometimes the church says, well, this is a sin, but all of a sudden it's not a sin anymore. That's a great question. That's a great wondering. I'm going to try to answer that. So here's the thing. The church teaching is what you call doctrine, right? So doctrine simply is a fancy word that means teaching. Now, doctrine can be divided into a couple different things. There's dogmas, and they don't really change. We'll talk about that a little bit. And there's disciplines. Both of them are church teaching. Both of them are doctrine. But they're very different in the sense of, like, how do they develop or how do they change? What you say is this. There are capital T traditions. They don't change. There are lowercase t traditions. And those things can change. When it comes to dogma, these are what we might call like the capital T traditions of the church. They're like the things that, like, nope, that's pretty much established. But dogma or that kind of doctrine can develop. Like, it can change over time. No, but it'll never, remember this, but it'll never contradict itself. What I mean by that is at one point someone asked the question like, okay, so who is Jesus? And one say, Jesus is the Lord. Okay, great. Awesome. That's the doctrine. Wait, okay, what does it mean that Jesus is the Lord? Well, it means that he is the Son of God. Okay, great. Awesome. Wait, what does it mean that Jesus is the Son of God? And we keep looking at scriptures and keep praying about this, and the church gets to definitively teach, says, oh, actually, what we believe about Jesus is that he's a second person of the Trinity, that he is fully God and fully human. So two natures, human and divine, in one divine person. Like, okay, so we get more and more clarity. So that's the development of doctrine, of dogma. Now, we know now here in the 21st century more about God than the apostles did at before Pentecost, even at Pentecost. Like, we actually have more theology 2,000 years later after Christianity started than they did at the beginning. And does that mean they were wrong? No, it just means there's the development of doctrine. Now, none of those developments contradict the original teaching. They're simply a development of that original teaching. There's a guy named Cardinal Newman. I work at a Newman Center, so I kind of like Cardinal Newman. Cardinal Newman talked about this. He was a convert to Catholicism from Anglicanism when he was about 45 years old. He was an amazing guy in Anglicanism, and he became an amazing guy in Catholicism. He talked about this thing called the development of doctrine. And he said this. He said that that development has to be organic. That development can't contradict, can't be a mutation. He says like this. There's an acorn, and then there's an oak tree. They look very different. But if you watch the development from that acorn into an oak tree, you recognize, oh, but that wasn't a mutation. It's still consistent. It's still the same thing. It's still organic. Nothing in the oak tree contradicts the fact that it was once an acorn. Similarly, when it comes to the development of doctrine, is there's nothing in our Catechism of the Catholic Church that contradicts the Apostles' Creed. It's simply a development. The Apostles' Creed, acorn. Then you have the entire Bible, the magisterial teachings of the church. That means the teachings of the church, you know, to all the way to where we are now. Simply the development, organic development, inspired by the Holy Spirit, of doctrine. Now, so doctrines, they can change. What I mean by that is they develop over time under the guidance of the Holy Spirit within the church. Dogma is a truth that we're discovering as we dive more deeply and deeply into it. A discipline is simply a teaching of the church that typically is like what you call not a capital T, but a small t tradition or a small c custom. And it's a teaching of the church that is binding on us, that we have to live up to it, that we're called to live, you know, in a certain way. But the church can change that small t tradition. The church can change that small c custom. Here's an example. For centuries, maybe even for longer than a couple centuries, the church taught that discipline of the church was that you do not eat meat. As Christians, we don't eat meat on Fridays. Everyone has to abstain from meat on Fridays. Why? It comes from the teaching or the doctrine that Friday is the day in which our Lord suffered and died. That we're called to unite our sufferings to Jesus' sufferings. So on this particular day, you know, custom of the church, on this particular day, we commemorate Christ's death and we unite our sufferings to his. That we can unite our sufferings to his, that he died on Friday, those things are doctrine. Those things are not going to change ever. And since we see Friday as a fast day, that means we don't feast on that day. Just makes sense, right? Part of that fasting means we're going to avoid the things associated with feasting. Something associated with feasting, typically in most cultures, and many cultures, is meat. And so it makes sense. If this is a fast day, not a feast day, we're not going to have meat on that day. So here's the decree, the discipline of the church. Don't eat meat on the day that the Lord died. Don't eat meat on Fridays. Great. So if I were to go against that, what I'm doing is I'm going against the T teaching of the church, even if that teaching isn't a dogma, it still is the authoritative teaching of the church. Now, in the 1960s, the church looked out at the world and said, okay, so our culture has changed. How has it changed? Well, meat is no longer always associated with feasting. In fact, there's a whole group of people that never eat meat. So how is not eating meat on Friday anything special for them? Also, you could probably go down to McDonald's and pick up a hamburger for $1 cheaper than you get a salad. And so it's not necessarily associated with feasting for most people. And so Pope Paul VI, with others, right? He's the person in authority at the time, says, I'm going to change the discipline from not eating meat on Fridays to choose some sort of suitable penance for yourself. Now, I know people who are like, when I was a kid growing up, like, if you ate meat on Fridays, that was a sin. But now you tell me you can do whatever. Like, that's crazy. I can't believe that you're just changing the rules. But that's a discipline of a rule, the change of a discipline of a rule that just kind of no longer applies to everybody in all cultures. No, the doctrine still is the same. Yes, penance is good. Unite your sufferings to Jesus. That's good. Keep doing that. But now you have freedom to choose the way you offer your penance, whatever penance you enter into. That discipline can change. It doesn't even have to develop. It can simply be decreed by the authority of the church. And they do that in order to reach people's hearts. That's the goal. The disciplines are meant to touch our hearts. The disciplines are meant to enlighten our minds. The disciplines are meant to transform our lives. And if a discipline no longer applies to my life or my heart or my mind, then it can change. And if it changes, that's not a bad thing. It simply means that the discipline changed. The doctrine, even though it develops, remains the same, never contradicts itself. From all of us here at Essential Presents, my name is Father Mike. God bless.
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4: This is your KLOJ weather forecast for Manhattan, Kansas. It's Memorial Day, sunny, high 87 degrees, light south wind increasing to 10 to 15 miles per hour. Tonight, mostly clear, low 59 degrees, south wind 5 to 10 miles per hour. Tuesday, mostly sunny, high 86 degrees, light east wind becoming southeast 5 to 10 miles per hour.
5: The current temperature, 71 degrees.
6: Hello and welcome to Catholic Bites, 60 seconds where 2,000 years of faith and tradition are explained 1 minute at a time. This is Father Conrad Murphy of the Archdiocese of Washington, and today I'm going to tell a little story about Pope Pius IX and George Washington. Now, in 1857, Pope Pius IX went to the Pontifical North American College and dedicated it. And while he was there, he passed in front of a bust of George Washington that was standing in the hallway. And he turned to the bust, and he said to those around him, "This was a great man, the father of his country." And then the vice-rector who was standing next to them said, "Your Holiness, could I ask you a favor on behalf of the students?" And the Pope said, "In front of this august personage," pointing to the bust, "I can deny you nothing." And so the vice-rector asked for a day off from school for the next day for the students, and the Pope readily granted it. That's the end of my 60 seconds. I'll catch you next time on Catholic Bites 60 Seconds.
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5: The current temperature, 71 degrees.

Dear family, let us pray together Mother Angelica's prayer for the United States. Lord God, I ask in all humility that you bless this country as unworthy as we are. Protect it from every evil. Protect it from the enemy. Protect it, Lord, that it may accomplish thy will and keep thy commandments. I ask, Lord, with a pleading heart, to look down upon us in our unworthiness. Give this country a renewal of devotion to you, to your law, and to your commandments, Lord. Let us be once more a country under you, Lord. May we once more say, in God we trust. Guide us and protect this country from every evil and every harm. Amen.

0: Hello and welcome to Catholic Answers Live. I'm Cy Kellett, your host. And, you know, that we hear sometimes the modern world has lost a sense of sin and all that. And we on this show have to talk about serious issues like mortal sin sometimes. And so we get questions about sin. So we thought, let's just do a show about sin, about mortal sin, about the consequences of mortal sin, about the message of joy. I mean, really, there's no point in talking about it all without, if you're not going to talk about the fact that God has made a path. He has opened a way that we can avoid all these things. And even if we have not avoided them, we can come to his mercy constantly over and over and over again. It's a joyful thing to talk about. So we thought we'd talk about sin. We said, who are we going to get to talk about sin? Let's get an expert on sin. Somebody who really is a top-notch, world-class expert in sin. Tom Nash, thanks for being here with us.
1: Hopefully I can do... You mean that from the abstract.
0: I meant from your studies. Did I make it sound otherwise, Tom? Did I make that... I apologize if that came off the wrong way.
1: No.
0: As a theologian.
1: Just to clarify for the audience. God help me. People are going, oh, no, good choice.
0: Yeah, right. But in a certain way, we're all experts in sin, if we're honest. I mean,
1: This is, I think, too, where Bishop Sheen, who Venerable Sheen...
0: And soon to be Blessed
1: Sheen. Yes, he talks Sheen. About who knows better sin, the person who has wrestled with it or has given in to it blindly. And if you wrestle with it or you resist it, and this is, of course, too...
0: He's so good. They should do something with his works. I mean, that guy should be promoted. He is so good.
1: He is, and it's similar to our friend St. Ignatius of Loyola, the great spiritual direction that came from a lot of trial.
0: Yeah.
1: You know, not listening to the whole thing of desolation and the good spirit and the bad spirit. And the bad spirit is always one who's going to promote agitation, despair, etc., etc. So,
0: well, all right. So we're
1: make a major decision in turmoil.
0: That's one of Ignatius's things. Yeah. So after that, I stopped making decisions altogether. I was like,
1: stop it.
0: I'm a mess. It. No time for me to make a decision. So we're going to get into some of the actually get into the details of what constitutes mortal sin. Are there particular mortal sins that are particularly dangerous? All of that stuff. So. We'll do the negative side for a positive reason, though, because forewarned is forearmed, as they say. And also, it allows a constant conversation about the mercy of God, which is at the root of all of this. I was telling you, Tom, I've been watching videos about before we went on the air, I was telling you this. I've been watching videos about for some reason, they've been coming into my feed, the visions of St. Bridget of Sweden, and they're making me want to be a better person because they're like visions of hell and purgatory. And holy smokes!
1: As we say, imperfect contrition is better than no contrition at all, because it's sufficient for forgiveness, absolution, and it's like doing the right thing for not the best reason, not out of love of God, but because I don't want to go to hell.
0: But if I had to say one thing that it seems like Bridget of Sweden and a lot of these mystics who have visions of hell and judgment and all that, like Padre Pio and others, it seems to me that the core of what they're always saying is, this is urgent, do it now. Like, it always seems to me like at the core of the message, you might get elaborate visions and sometimes terrifying visions and all that, but all of it always comes back to them saying, take care of this now. Don't wait.
1: Yeah.
0: And that seems to me like the core of the spiritual impetus of the whole thing.
1: And I think it's a reminder, too, that God lets us have, people talk about God being mean. It's like, well, no, God... loves us and oftentimes punishes us by letting us have our own way, to realize that we are not the way, the truth, and life, that he is, and that these choices where we look for substitutes, which is, idolatry, as we'll talk about, comes in various shapes and sizes. As Saint Augustine said, a man has as many masters as he has vices.
0: Right.
1: Wow. Sin is a reminder of one person once said that pain is to the body, guilt is to the soul what pain is to the body. It's a sign that there's a problem.
0: I have to say, Tom, this is a shocking thing to say to some modern people. You're not God. You're not the way. Like, I think people think it's in your heart, or it's in the way. It's if I just discover my true self or something. And the fact is, how about this? discover Jesus' true self. That would be a way.
1: Well, if we recognize that we're made in his image and likeness, I think a lot of people, we're old enough to remember how, as long as you respect each other, as long as there's consent, but this is not a good basis for an ethic. And, of course, we can blur the lines with rationalization of what constitutes consent and what constitutes respect.
0: But we've made ourselves the center of the moral
1: Precisely.
0: Universe. Yeah, and that's what I think these reminders about sin are like. You are not the center of the moral universe. You are a tiny little creature, and it's not a matter of... Well, let me ask you this.
1: Yes.
0: Is mortal sin just a matter of breaking the rules?
1: No, it's breaking a relationship with God, whose image we are made, image and likeness. We are made in his image and likeness. And so it's not breaking of rules, because they often say that rules without relationship leads to rebellion, and people need to know Christ, and they also need to realize that these things that they do that we call sin, transgressions, are not only an offense against God, but offense against themselves and all whom they interact with. Some people think that if they change the person they're going out with, well, if you don't change yourself, you're going to repeat the same mistakes, transgressions in future relationships, right? And, you know, surprise, surprise, what happens in Vegas doesn't stay in Vegas. It goes with you because it shapes your character, which influences how you think and your interior life and how you interact with people.
0: All right, so let's talk a little bit about mortal sin. Then. Mm. Could you just define it and tell me how I might, what would be required for me to be in a state of mortal sin? What is it, and how do I get into it? And then we'll talk about the particulars of particular mortal sins, groups of mortal sins, all of that, and then how to get out of them. I think this will make for an interesting conversation, Tom, actually, because a lot of people have a vague sense that the church has, but they don't know that the church's actual teaching on sin.
1: Well, we go right to the Catechism. In Catechism 1855, it says, "Mortal sin destroys charity in the heart of man by a grave violation of God's law. It turns man away from God, who is his ultimate end and beatitude, by preferring an inferior good to him." So I mentioned about different shapes and sizes, an inferior good. It could be, you know, some vice, right?
0: Yeah.
1: People can get all caught up. I mean, their life, their job, their hobby, it could become, various things can become obsessions or consuming. So do you prefer something, someone, you know, where it's like, well, this is so much I'm going to not even go to Mass on Sunday.
0: Yeah.
1: They can get that kind of a craziness. Now, there's three components to mortal sin that they must be met together. Mortal sin is a sin whose object is grave matter and which is also committed with full knowledge and deliberate consent. This is 1857, grave matter specified by the Ten Commandments, refers to what Jesus says to the rich young man in Matthew 19, do not kill, do not commit adultery, etc., etc. So there we, by the way, point out that there is such a thing as mortal sin. It's not once saved, always saved. This is a reminder, as St. Paul says in Galatians 5, 21, 19 to 21, verses 19 to 21, and also in 1 Corinthians 6, that there are certain actions, choices, acts of the will that can exclude us and will exclude us if we commit them with full consent and complete knowledge, you know, that we're truly guilty of them in the grave sense of the word, that it's not just a once saved, always saved, that there are things we can do, but yet God is there in mercy. Because otherwise, why does Jesus say, if you forgive men's sins in John 20, 21 to 23, he gives them the Holy Spirit. If you forgive men's sins, they are forgiven. If you retain them, they are retained. Clearly, he gives the power to forgive sins only to a few. And it's just a reminder that it's not, this relationship is not one and done. It's not a momentary reality. Like any other relationship, all the more so with God, it is an ongoing reality, and we can turn away, just like we can do things to cost our jobs or get us in trouble with a spouse, so too with God. And so anyway, we mentioned grave matter. Mortal sin requires full knowledge and complete consent. It presupposes knowledge of the sinful character of the act, of its opposition to God's law. It also implies 1859, It also implies a consent sufficiently deliberate to be a personal choice. Feigned ignorance and hardness of heart do not diminish, but rather increase the voluntary character of a sin. You know, somebody trying to pretend that they don't know, but they do know. So in that regard, I would point out to people, hey, this is a possibility. I think when we speak about the law of God written on our hearts, Romans chapter 2, verses 13 to 16, that's all of us made in God's image and likeness, so we all have a conscience. And particularly with the moral law, we know that basic right and wrong. It's written on our heart. Now, if someone may be having difficulty, the Trinity or the Assumption, I think matters of faith become more challenging because it's not simply the law of God written on our heart. It's not the right and wrong that we know.
2: Yeah.
1: And this isn't an excuse somebody necessarily because of what do we say about is he who does not come into the church or remain in the church knowing that Christ is made necessary for salvation, you know, is rejecting Christ on his terms at Catechism 840, 68, 48, speaking of a mortal sin. And therefore, that person cannot be saved. But we have fewer excuses about the moral law than we do about dogmatic issues.
2: And that would go to the if you said there's three elements, one, it's got to be grave matter, you got to have full knowledge, and then consent of the will.
1: Yes.
2: That would go to full knowledge. There's many people, it's harder to have full knowledge of matters of faith than it is of matters of the natural law.
1: Especially given people's background, yeah. And the natural moral law, given the, yeah, exactly right, the law got written on her heart.
2: I think we should get into some specifics.
1: Okay.
2: About mortal sin.
1: Okay.
2: And we'll break them into categories. We'll talk about sins against God, sins against others. We'll get into particularly sexual sins. I know people are very interested in those.
1: Yeah,
2: and
1: sadly.
2: Sins of the interior. Sins of the interior life. Sins of the heart.
1: Yeah, and people will say, oh, sexual sins, those aren't the worst. Well, they may not be the worst necessarily, but they seem to be the most popular.
2: There's something
1: Shall we say the mortal sin of choice?
2: yeah, but also to say that's not the worst is a certain. I mean, do you want to really say to the Lord who died on the cross for you? Well, I mean, I didn't give you my best, but I didn't give you my worst either.
1: Yeah,
2: I mean,
1: and it's like also it's like, well, the bottom line is these can all be mortal sins, and that's. The real issue is these are sins that hurt us and hurt each other, and they alienate us from God first and foremost. So,
2: and every sin is a failure to give to someone what is actually due to them.
1: Mm-hmm.
2: And so
1: with God.
2: Yeah, most importantly, God. But adultery is a failure, not just.
1: And it multiplies it.
2: Yeah, right. It's a failure to give your children what they deserve, to give your spouse what your spouse deserves, to give God what God... Like, you're letting a lot of people down when you're committing mortal sin, and that I think we don't talk about. So let's... kind of emboldened by the knowledge, especially in the Easter season, of the mercy of God, we can just talk openly about mortal sin and its consequences, but always with the idea that the path of mercy is very easy to access. They've got one right in your neighborhood, probably. It's called a Catholic church. We'll be right back with more. Tom Nash on mortal sin on Catholic Answers Live.
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0: All right, welcome back. Catholic Answers Live. Forewarned is forearmed. And I see there's a note here. We're talking about mortal sin with Tom Nash. And I said Tom's an expert. I meant in the abstract, and that he's studied these things as a theologian. But you have a note here that I shouldn't forget to say that something about pride first. So why did you want to talk about pride before we got into the specific sins?
1: Well, always, pride is the worst of sins. However, it played out with Christ and the devil, with God in creating the angels, that he chose. People have different theories that he chose. He didn't want to serve man. He couldn't think of, you know, whether it was the incarnation, you know, man being an inferior nature, and that man being raised up in heaven. There are various reasons, or basically the devil's, I will not serve, non servium.
0: Yeah.
1: And, you know, we see him tempting Adam and Eve in the garden in Genesis 3. Pride is the worst, and I dare say, people say, oh, there's these lesser sins, but I don't believe you can honestly come up with any of the other seven deadly sins without having pride as a component of them. For example, the greed, avarice or greed, you know, I want this, I deserve it, or lust, hey, I deserve him or her, etc. That there's always an element of pride, my will be done, not thy will be done, and not breaking trust with God, as Adam and Eve did at the encouragement of the devil. So, yeah, pride is the worst of all the sins. It will it'll take you out as it did the devil and
0: his
1: minions.
0: That makes me think then you should just work on being humble then.
1: Humility is important. And I remember with St. Jose Maria Escriva of Opus Dei, who founded Opus Dei, one of his confreres said that humility is the most important virtue. And then he goes, no. He came back and he went at length about how love is. But I would add that I think we are much more likely to, if we get humility right, love will follow, because we as fallen human persons are much more likely to rationalize and with the passions to have clouded judgment and rationalizations about what constitutes love. But if we get humility right, everything follows. So I think in that sense, humility is foundational to the faith life in general and getting love right in particular.
0: All right, so let's start with some, and by the way, I said it's Easter season, and the Easter season has concluded. So I just have Easter in my heart, Tom.
1: Well, we always celebrate the Lord's resurrection, even when we're thinking about Holy Week, for example, which is some months behind us, that we remind ourselves that this is going to end well. It's a reminder of what our Lord did for us. So amidst the sorrow, there is great hope and realizing what Christ has done. So, yeah, I mean, every Sunday is a little Easter, and every time we celebrate the Mass, we are celebrating the Paschal mystery, death, you know, passion, death, resurrection, ascension in heaven. So,
0: All right, so let's thank you for saving me from my own faux pas then. You gave this – are you a Jesuit by any chance? Like, I said it's the Easter season, and then you were like, let me explain why it's always the Easter season. Okay, well, that saved me from the fact that I just made a mistake. No, you saved me from all that.
1: If I were a religious, I'd probably pick the Jesuits for various reasons over the Dominicans. Not that either one would want me, but
0: I don't want to know why you've. You didn't even.
1: I like their soteriology.
0: I bet you it's both of them are intellectual orders.
1: Yeah.
0: And so that's. But I can tell just the fact that you only mentioned those two suggests to me that the intellectual.
1: Although I think Franciscans I'm attracted to, and I think if there were Catholic quiz bowl, the Franciscans would do well, because you've got Saint Anthony, who is very a scripture scholar. You've got Bonaventure, who's a bright guy, Duns Scotus. And then you also got Francis, who's, you got that infused knowledge going on. I think he'd do...
0: Wonderful Francis.
1: I think they could hang in Catholic Jeopardy. The Benedictines would hang there, too.
0: Just in case Pope Leo is listening, if I were to become a religious, I would become an Augustinian. What do you think, Pope Leo? I'm just... Saint Augustine. I think he likes me better than you now. All right, let's go to sins. We'll talk about sins. Is it possible to sin directly against God? Are all sins kind of indirect? They offend God because they use other people, or they misuse ourselves or creation or something? Or is it possible to sin directly against God?
1: You can directly sin against God. Different things can happen. Idolatry, as I mentioned, you know, that can come in various shapes and sizes. We oftentimes think of the pagans, ancient pagans, as being idolaters.
0: And do you know why we think of them that way?
1: Well, because they worship false gods. Now we can
0: yeah, also, that's why.
1: And yeah, even yeah. some of them.
0: You don't just think of them as that way.
1: Well,
0: they were in fact.
1: Yes,
0: committing
1: there can
0: idolatry.
1: Be people who are seeking God sincerely, like in Acts 17 at the Areopagus, right?
0: Sure, sure.
1: That could be,
0: right.
1: But so we affirm the good wherever we can.
0: That's a good point.
1: But yeah, but there is that. I mean, false gods, human sacrifices, whether it was to Moloch back in the day, or the Aztecs more recently, or God have mercy on ourselves, how. The secular sacrament of abortion in our own time, this is a grave sin. Not the only sin, but it is a grave sin. So, yes, we can do this in blasphemy, where we invoke
0: wait,
1: God.
0: Can we go back to adultery? Don't just blow through these. Idolatry. I think a lot of people think this one's over. This is an old-timey one. But a couple things. One, I've been reading about how in Scandinavian countries, they're actually going back to worshiping Thor and Odin and all of that, going out into the forest and worshiping the gods of the forest. And then, are there other forms of idolatry? So you we're talking about sins against
1: sure,
0: God.
1: Sure,
0: let's get
1: sure.
0: them. Let's
1: yeah, blasphemy.
0: Let's
1: you know,
0: no, I'm saying don't move on to blasphemy. I want
1: okay.
0: you to tell me about idolatry. That's specifically what I'm saying right
1: okay.
0: now.
1: Okay, all right. Well.
0: So how might I, as a Catholic, commit idolatry? What might be idolatrous?
1: Well,
0: in my life, I'm not going to go into the forest.
1: Hypothetically,
0: and
1: our vices can become idols. Sports, for example.
0: Oh yeah,
1: a love of sports, a hobby, different vices potentially. People talk about addictions, but you know, drugs, alcohol, whatnot.
0: So the love that I should be that should
1: yeah.
0: be directed towards God is
1: yeah.
0: directed and towards.
1: We're
0: going to
1: get into it too with other things later on in our discussion, but oftentimes of a sexual nature, pornography, where we exalt ourselves and our own wants and our own desires and our own fulfillment over and against God, as opposed to in an ordered way. So
0: I
1: think we fail to recognize that. Well, I'm not like these people who did. Sacrifice children back in the day.
0: Right, that's what I'm saying. Is
1: so
0: I think we can idolatry, that's an old thing. I don't have
1: but,
0: that one.
1: But idols, you know, as I said earlier, a man has as many masters as he has vices, as St. Augustine says.
0: Yeah.
1: Pope Leo the 14th.
0: Yeah.
1: So I have first reference.
0: Oh, you're trying to get in on my friendship with Pope Leo the 14th now? I was building the bridges of friendship by mentioning the Augustine.
1: I invoked Augustine.
0: I think he likes
1: first.
0: Me better than you. All right, now, Tom.
1: Now.
0: Let us
1: now
0: move on to blasphemy. All right, what? Okay, I'm going to say a lot of people use the word blasphemy recently when Donald Trump tweeted a depiction of himself as Jesus.
1: Yeah, and people.
0: He said later that it was he was a doctor or something.
1: Yeah.
0: But is that blasphemy? Was that blasphemous?
1: Well, prescinding from the particular case and that controversy.
0: Oh, you don't want to get in. Okay.
1: Well, I don't think at this point. But yeah, when we try to approximate ourselves, it's one thing to be an emissary of God. It's another thing to, you know, put attention on oneself as if he or she were God. But I think, you know, blasphemy. I mean, we see blasphemy coming in different ways. Strictly speaking, for example, the Ten Commandments, what made, now not to take lightly irreverent language regarding God's name, but what made that a grave offense historically was invoking God's name to give strength to a falsehood. That would be, you know, gravely wrong to misuse God's name in that sense. It can also be a profanation, God forbid, of the Blessed Sacrament.
0: Oh,
1: that
0: yeah.
1: That is, when we talk about liturgical abuses, it doesn't get worse than that. So, things of that nature, you know, trampling, desecration of a cross. I mean, we think of the Black Mass, God have mercy and lead to repentance, saintness, where they...
0: One thing that you've made clear to me, and this is in my friendship with you, I think you've You know, we're supposed to sharpen one another. Mm. I think you've sharpened me in this way, Tom.
1: Okay.
0: The use of the name of Jesus Christ. You talk about how, like, if somebody uses that name profanely, you might make the sign of the cross, or you might say, "Praise be His name." Yeah. Because you said that, I was watching a movie the other day. It wasn't a bad movie. There was nothing wrong with the movie, except for someone used the name of Jesus Christ in a very profane way in the movie. Mm. So I hit pause, and I prayed a little prayer of reparation.
1: I learned
0: that from you.
1: Praise God.
0: That is blasphemy. We have a lot of profaning the name of Jesus in our society. Tom Nash here. He's walking us through all the sins he's committed. All the mortal sins. Right back with more. We hope that one of the things that we communicate here at Catholic Answers Live is that our Catholic faith allows us to be fully serious about all the problems we encounter in the church and in the world, but it also lets us have light hearts and maybe even mix in a bit of fun, and that is exactly what our good friend Joe Heschmeyer does in his popular podcast, Shameless Popery. You should check it out at shamelessjoe.com. Joe's got a deep grasp of the faith, of morals, the teachings of the church, all that. But he's also got a witty conversational style. He entertains and he informs. But you will leave equipped to better answer the most common challenges, misconceptions, and questions about the Catholic faith. He's got insightful guests. He does on-air debates. And he takes a close look into all the things that you want to know about as a Catholic living today. You'll walk away knowledgeable and filled with joy. 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And if you like what you hear, become a patron.
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0: When the resurrected Jesus appeared to disciples on the road to Emmaus, they didn't recognize him until the breaking of the bread. 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

0: Tom Nashkitz, the groovy music? I had no idea. Tom, have you been here for the groovy music before?
1: I think so.
0: Have you?
1: By the way, I understand that our president's son wrote that, performed that groovy music.
2: Yeah. Yeah.
1: Nathaniel?
2: Nick Check and the Dead Century. Oh. That's the name of their band.
1: No.
2: The Dead Century, yeah.
1: The Dead Century.
0: Why are you laughing at the name of their band? What's the name of your band?
1: I don't have one.
2: All right, we're talking about mortal sins. We're actually doing something we have not done before, and we're trying to be helpful in this regard. Say what the church says about sin. And so we're on the category of sins directly against God. We talked about idolatry, which, as Tom was pointing out, comes in many shapes and sizes. Blasphemy, which I think has become kind of commonplace in our society. We don't have respect for the name of God, for the name of the person of Jesus Christ, for holy things.
1: Mm.
2: Here's one I think really, I think some people really don't like this one. I don't think they're going to like you and me for mentioning this as a sin against God.
1: Mm.
2: Missing Sunday Mass. That's a sin against God?
1: Yes, it is. When, you know, done deliberately, it's, if people are sick, there are different legitimate excuses. They can be dispensed. But when you deliberately miss Mass, yes, it's gravely wrong. Now, again, we can talk about the three components: complete consent, sufficient reflection, or full knowledge.
2: Yeah.
1: But I think there are people who have not been going to participating, I like to say participating versus attending Mass, because we're called to have full conscious active participation, that if you haven't been going, I encourage you to go to confession and to, before you then receive communion anew. I can't subjectively evaluate any one person who's been missing Sunday Mass, but always err on the side of caution. We know that we're supposed to participate in Sunday Mass. We don't necessarily have to receive communion each and every time, but we know that we're supposed to participate in Sunday Mass.
2: I feel like we have to be, and you may disagree with me, this is a sensitive one because some people are scrupulous about it, and even if they're sick, they'll go. Or even if there's a legitimate reason, like someone else in the family is sick, they'll
1: go. If someone has a lax conscience, they need to be addressed. You know, they're erring on the side of sin. For someone who's scrupulous, it's a neuroses, and they don't want to do something and ironically put someone else's health at risk. If you're sick, you are excused and you should stay away because you could commit the transgression of getting someone else sick by virtue of your attempt to be.
2: But there's lots of people who are sick, for example, they don't have a communicable disease.
1: Okay.
2: They have some other thing that makes it. And I've known these people. They call the show and it's like, I feel so guilty that I'm missing Mass. You do have a broken hip.
1: Yes,
2: you know?
1: Exactly.
2: You're not going to get anybody
1: and they
2: sick.
1: They can receive communion. Yeah, it's like I can understand and appreciate and encourage that people have a zeal to encounter our sacramental Lord in the context of the sacrifice of the Mass, but don't give yourself a hard time. Yes, but take advantage of the sacraments, have someone come over. But if you haven't been participating in Sunday Mass, please go to confession before you receive anew. And look, don't let any person be an obstacle to you and Jesus. Whoever it is, whatever Catholic role model, father, mother, brother, teacher, priest, bishop, whoever, don't let them keep you from our merciful Lord Jesus. And this is where I encourage our priest friends, ministerial priests, as opposed to all of us.

0: You might be thinking you're trying to do a seance, for example, trying to get hidden knowledge, divination, as spoken about in Catechism 21:15 to 21:17. And I say apart from the communion of God, that is, apart from the saints, people need to realize that praying to saints is not praying to dead people. It's praying to people who are friends of God who intercede for us. In this other case, we're trying to, with the occult, we're trying to tame powers. We're trying to, for our own purposes, trying to get knowledge of hidden things or future things. And in the process, what we end up doing is opening ourselves up to spirits. We know the movie The Exorcist, where they were the child, based on a real-life story, where a Lutheran child was messing with a Ouija board, which he had gotten from his aunt, God have mercy on her soul. These are things not to be played with. As I say, you know, you dance with the devil, you will get dipped, and you will get dipped hard. And I think you've discussed, if I recall correctly, you've interviewed exorcists. We've seen an increase of exorcists in the church, and I think we're going to see an increasing amount, because people, you know, you mentioned going to Sweden and Thor and whoever else out in the wilderness. We're made in God's image and likeness, and we end up seeking God and love in all the wrong places. And so I think we're going to see an increasing amount of this, where people are going to need spiritual prayer, maybe not full exorcisms.
1: Do you think that we're seeing more like demonic stuff? You know, like the church is just so much more open about this stuff than it was, say, when we were kids. It's common to talk about it. People are more familiar with. Do you think the fact that we're seeing more of this, I don't know what you would call it, maybe openness to demons or activity of demons, I don't know how to speak about it, but you understand what I mean. It has to do with the fact that people are doing things that are putting themselves in danger, or that people no longer are doing the things that get them out of danger. Like, people are practicing the faith less.
0: Yes.
1: And there's actual blessings and tools
0: precisely
1: that come with the life and the practice of
0: precisely
1: the faith.
0: And if you aren't, the sacraments are a great insulation from that. In the old days, you mentioned we were kids, we were like, what, 10, 12, roughly, when the exorcist came out. It scared a lot of people. People had more faith in. A lot of people these days are thinking, no, it's not a big deal. And they go into areas because they are made in God's image. Like you say, you know, all this Dawn of the Dead and the zombie movies, it's like we don't want this life to be the last thing. We have this desire for something more, and people are looking in the wrong places, and they are finding out the hard way that, yes, there is a demonic world, yes, there is a spiritual world, and you need to stay away from it, or you're going to get into real trouble. And as exorcists have commented, sometimes it's tougher these days because you're dealing with non-Catholics or non-practicing Catholics who don't have access to the full, you know, particularly the Eucharistic confession.
1: Right.
0: So, God help us.
1: Well, like, parents aren't even baptizing their children in many cases. Baptism is a powerful sacrament.
0: It is, and it's, you know, let the children come to me, Matthew 18, verses 1 to 4, and that all begins with the sacrament of baptism. Our Lord is, you know, it's the analog new covenant to the circumcision, which was received in the eighth day by boys. And I can attest to it, I think you can too, that we felt an attraction to God and the grace, not simply because of our blessed parents, but because this is the grace of the sacrament. We're drawing us to him, and here we are today.
1: Yeah. All right, so we've covered four sins against God. We're going to move into sins against others. But the four, just to review, sins against God, idolatry, worshiping or putting in the place of God something that does not belong there, blasphemy, a failure to love God properly, show proper respect to holy things and to God himself, and maybe I should say, and particularly to the person of Jesus, who I honestly think if you took out everything on Netflix that includes some blasphemous use of the name of Jesus, you'd have about maybe a third of Netflix would be left. I mean, it's just everywhere, this blasphemous spirit we have. We think we're so funny. It's not funny.
0: No.
1: Missing Mass, and then occult practices. Those are direct sins against God. Let's talk about sins against others. What are mortal sins against other people? Because I know that I sin against other people all the time, mostly when I'm behind the wheel of my car.
0: Mm.
1: But I'm really working on that, Tom. I'm working on that one.

0: You're kind of a happy guy, so I would think it's hard for me to think that.
1: Jerk with a capital J, Tom, okay. When I'm driving. I mean, well, a capital J.
0: I would say, you know, murder is one that comes up, and murder is the unjust killing of someone, be it an individual or, God forbid, deliberately targeting a civilian population, such as dropping the atom bomb. We've discussed that before. On a civilian population as opposed to a military one.
1: Well, this is something, just to be clear with people, like there is murder in the context of war. War making itself
0: there's
1: is not
0: killing.
1: Murder.
0: Yeah,
1: but
0: killing.
1: There's lots of killing. No, that's not what I'm saying, Tom. I'm saying there's murder in the context of war. There's lots of killing in war, but you might say most of it is not murder. But if you intentionally shoot a civilian... If you shoot a prisoner, you know, there's and soldiers know this stuff. They're trained in this stuff.
0: Yes.
1: So that you mentioned Hiroshima and Nagasaki, the direct attack on cities that are populated with, I don't know, hundreds and hundreds of thousands of women and children who are non-combatants. It's murder in the context of war.
0: You can't do evil that good may come from.
1: Right. So okay. So murder. Why is murder wrong?
0: Well, it is taking the right to life of someone. God is sovereign over life and death, not ourselves. And we, in taking the right to life of someone, we basically nullify all of their rights because they no longer, at least here on Earth, exist to live. And so we kill them. We're not just talking about hurting them where they can get better and live another day. We're not talking about putting them in jail for a week or whatever, or prison. We're talking about annihilating them, at least in terms of their earthly existence. So it is the worst thing in that regard. It's a violation of the fundamental right to life.
1: In the Ten Commandments, does it say thou shalt not kill or thou shalt not murder?
0: Thou shalt not kill, but it's killing of the intentional type regarding innocent people,
1: right?
0: So the killing, it's the context is clear.
1: So that means, like, even in self-defense, I shouldn't kill unless that is the necessity. For example, if I could defend myself by running away, I should run away.
0: Sure. This is my
1: favorite way to fight, Tom. This is my favorite way to fight. I am so good at running away.
0: Run away.
1: Yes. But do you see what I'm saying?
0: You want to avoid such things.
1: Okay.
0: If you can, yes. And we don't get into the whole capital punishment thing. Clearly the church is teaching against it in terms of application. It's not an intrinsic moral evil like abortion. But again,
1: what about waging unjust war, like invading Poland, like Hitler invading Poland?
0: Yeah, you know, clearly, like, that is
1: that
0: gravely
1: murder?
0: Well. Insofar, it's gravely wrong because it would involve likely murder if you're invading them in a military exercise. There's going to be, and you're clearly trying to impose your will on them. Yeah, that would be gravely wrong, and it would probably include the grave wrongdoing of murder in
1: all
0: the
1: right.
0: process.
1: I am amazed that you listed murder and then unjust war or war crimes.
0: Yes.
1: And then your third sin against others, without some intermediate level, is gossip. Is gossip really that serious, Tom? You put it up there with murder?
0: Well, it certainly is common, and it can be, whether it's detraction, speaking something true about a person, but of which no one has a right. It can potentially, I think it's the kind of, death by a thousand cuts. Our colleague Drew Belsky talks about never underestimating gossip and how it can be a relationship killer of various sorts, because and how we can basically destroy the reputation of a person by continually doing it. And you see this very commonly in schools. We see it online writ large, and people that will delight in other people, the Schadenfreude, people delighting in people's sorrow,
1: humiliation, downfall,
0: exactly,
1: right,
0: and as well as being sad, we'll get into envy when people do well, certain people. So yeah, gossip gossip is something I think we need to be mindful of. Now, it's one thing to talk about. You don't want to get, speaking of, you mentioned scrupulosity earlier. Having to vent to a friend about something that happened, that's one thing. But when you're, and we can all always have good-natured kidding around, and you excel at that with all the different apologists.
1: Is it good nature, Tom? I hope
0: I would say so, yes.
1: Okay.
0: Because you otherwise, there would be, we'd be signing a petition.
1: We're back to the jerk with the capital J.
0: No, you're not. You have a way.
1: I return you to an earlier part of our conversation.
0: No, you have a way with people. And also, sometimes people don't know when you're kidding. That'd be more your children's.
1: I'm horrified sometimes that people don't know I'm kidding. It horrifies
0: especially,
1: me.
0: Especially
1: you say
0: your,
1: something really.
0: Your kids' friends. See, serious. Yeah. But seriously, gossip, and you are, and I think you're very mindful about if you were to ever say something. First of all, I don't think you are a malicious person, and I think you're very mindful of how you interact with people. But having made a case for your candidacy, potentially for sainthood,
1: please continue.
0: With gossip, the gossip has that, and you know, it can be also falsehood. It could be calumny, right? So, yeah, denigrating people.
1: Yeah. The one that gets me is that the first one you said, not calumny, but...
0: Detraction.
1: Detraction. Because I think people think they're being just when they detract others. And I'll tell you this, because you know in airports you hear a lot of conversations because people just talk loud near you.
0: Yeah.
1: And I was listening to this guy telling another guy about just how irresponsible someone else at work had been. And it was clear it was not necessary to tell this story. It was not necessary.
0: Okay.
1: It was, and I was thinking, it's all true. Everything he's saying, if I believed every word of it was true, and it sounded like it was true.
0: Mm.
1: And he was just bagging on somebody else at work, and the other guy's like, I thought, that's detraction. Like you're
0: especially if the other guy didn't know it.
1: People think if it's true, then they can say it.
0: Yeah.
1: But just saying true things that are negative, it's sometimes really awful.
0: And oftentimes in isolation, Z wouldn't be moral sins, but they can have the cumulative effect because you can assassinate someone's character, or you can really put someone down. You know, the whole bullying, cumulative effect of bullying and people being suicidal. So we just need to be very mindful. And also we need to forgive and to repent. Hey, I'm sorry I did that. And because I think it's by repenting that can open doors for reconciliation, as can someone else says, you know, you treated me badly, but I forgive you.
1: Yeah.
0: And that can be disarming. And it's crucial. And we see it writ large on a higher level when you have countries and the whole thing of diplomacy and charity and avoiding or escalating armed conflict.
1: All right, we got Tom Nash. We got to take a quick break, Tom. We're talking about mortal sins. In an attempt to be helpful here, because we get a lot of questions about this stuff. We've gone over sins against God. Now we're about halfway through sins against other people. We'll continue that with Tom Nash right after this on Catholic Answers Live.
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0: 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Catholic Answers Live. Tom Nash is our guest. It's always fun for me. I like you, Tom. I'm so glad you're in the building with us.
1: Praise God. It's
0: something
1: always
0: really good to the building to have you here with us.
1: I have to be mindful because Luke Bender says we can get in trouble with songs, but
0: I'm not going to
1: sing a song, but to paraphrase
0: cite the words,
1: ain't nothing like the real thing. In other words, being there interpersonal.
0: You literally go into meetings where they go, don't do a song.
1: I did not do a song.
0: Just stay away from songs. And you're like, I'll just paraphrase. And then you literally gave the lyric of the song.
1: I didn't sing it.
0: You've been to the meetings, Tom. You've been... stay away from song. We're going to get
1: I was trying to affirm
0: thrown off
1: that
0: of pro, YouTube.
1: The, oh, if I may cite our President Christopher Check, propinquity.
0: Yeah, that's right.
1: The password is propinquity, which means proximity, nearness.
0: Yeah.
1: And it's true. It's like relationships. Could you imagine the husband and wife, if they were on two different coasts, it's not going to be a great relationship.
0: This makes me think of a song by The Who. Will you sing a little bit of a song by The Who for me?
1: I will not do that because I'll get in trouble with...
0: You're already in trouble. Bender's going to bring you into his office. All right, sins against God we covered. We're talking about sins against others. Murder is a sin against others. I think most people know that, although now people don't realize that abortion and euthanasia are the sin of murder. And as you said, it's not that sometimes people's knowledge really is compromised. But taking the life of those who are vulnerable, we've turned what is repellent to God into a good in our society. We treat these things like they're goods, like euthanasia and abortion, and they are not. We talked a little bit about war crimes and also clear-cut cases of attacking civilians in war. These are sins against others. Gossip, a very serious sin because it can destroy the reputation of another person. And what do you got if you ain't got your reputation? What about, give me a couple more sins against persons that I should not be committing.
1: Actually, since I mentioned as a relationship to gossip, that it's its own category, that is lying, and if we talk about, because I mentioned slander, and of course you could do it in the name of being truthful, but lying, slander, libel, that is otherwise known as lying. That is, slander or libel is lying, and this can be gravely wrong, especially if you if someone were to give false testimony and lead to someone's conviction and even murder, capital punishment.
0: What if you lied about somebody in order to win a political race? You defeated them politically and you lied.
1: Yeah, you've talked about them saying, you could say they had an affair, which that wasn't the case, but you got enough.
0: What if you said someone didn't pay their taxes and you knew that that was not true?
1: Well, hopefully that's one could be checked on quickly and corrected. But yeah, if you say something that has plausibility, plausibility meaning it's going to be difficult to refute, and you get into a few other people. It's kind of like with Jesus. We got.
0: I feel like a lot of politicians are in trouble, Tom.
1: Well, I feel
0: like our political people just go, "Yeah, he lied. So what?"
1: Yeah, now then we'd have to talk about the gradation, and some people is he being or she being. Are they gilding the lily? Are they...
0: Right, sure. All of which is probably part of politics. You try to make the other person look bad and yourself look good.
1: But you're right.
0: But if you lie about them, you've crossed the line.
1: Think of Quiz Show where they were lying. That was a serious...
0: It was a good movie, Quiz Show.
1: It was.
0: Let's not talk about movies, though. Okay. Eventually, if I talk about movies with you, we always end up talking about The Exorcist for an hour. So.
1: Well, that's not true, but we could talk about Go Back to Montgomery Clift and I Confess, and they had to lie. I mean, he was on trial, and
0: Right.
1: Montgomery Clift.
0: Great movie.
1: Handsome gentleman.
0: I Confess. All right, so lying that seriously harms another person is a mortal sin.
1: Yes.
0: You would say yes?
1: Yes, if it seriously harms them, no doubt about it.
0: What about thou shalt?
1: Thou shalt not bear false witness is one of the top 10.
0: But thou shalt not steal. You haven't said stealing.
1: I haven't.
0: Is a mortal sin.
1: Yeah, and again, when it is a graver situation, as opposed to somebody who might grab something because they're hungry, right?
0: Are you talking about the classic 1920s movie example of the hobo who takes the apple pie off the windowsill?
1: I hadn't thought of that, and you told me we're not supposed to talk about movies, but go back to you.
0: Oh, darn, I did. I did. I went right back to movies. I don't think you're supposed to say hobo anymore, but in the 1920s they said hobo. I don't know what's wrong with the word hobo. Why is that?
1: It is the mascot at South Dakota State University, also known as the Jackrabbits. They have a monument to hobos. Yeah, and I guess they were going across the country on the trains.
0: So it's the Great Depression.
1: Yeah,
0: the hobo. He's got his stick with his little bag at the end of the stick, and he's got no food. And there's an apple pie sitting out on the windowsill cooling, and he takes the apple pie. Is he going to hell for that?
1: I would not presume that, no. But if you're somebody who's in a Ponzi scheme and you take millions from people and liquidate their life savings, now we're talking pretty grave.
0: Yeah, so...
1: And not that these... Again, we mentioned God's mercy. All these things, people can be forgiven, but don't do it to begin with so as to not... Don't look for things... We're always looking for God in the wrong places or substituting God, power, sex, aggression, etc., money. Don't go there.
0: All right, so we've gone through the sins, the direct sins against God, the sins against others. We will get in the next hour into sexual sin and sins of the heart, which is, I actually want to spend a lot of time on that because I think a lot of us are just lying to ourselves about how serious it is to carry hatred or envy. Or these other, you'll get into all of them, but you know, we're just viciously hateful towards other people in our heart,
1: drinking poison, and hoping the other person's going to be dead.
0: Yeah. All right. So we'll talk about sexual sins and sins of the heart in hour two with Tom Nash right after this on Catholic Answers Live.

0: This is Deacon Harold Burke Sivers. The month of May is dedicated to the Blessed Mother. Let us pray. Hail Mary, full of grace, the Lord is with thee. Blessed art thou amongst women, and blessed is the fruit of thy womb, Jesus. Holy Mary, Mother of God, pray for us sinners, now and at the hour of our death. Amen.
1: The Global Catholic Network.
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3: This is Deacon Jeff Drzymski from the Catholic Cafe, praying that you have a blessed and safe Memorial Day weekend from all of us at the...
4: She was just a little girl who did something her mother told her not to do. She asked her mom's forgiveness. "I forgive you," her mother said. "I always will." That evening, before saying her prayers, she said to her mother, "Thank you for forgiving me, but, Mommy, why do I feel bad?" Her mother said, "Let's talk to Jesus about it." They did, and her daughter fell asleep with a smile on her face. David said, "Against you, and you only, have I sinned." You're not really forgiven until you're forgiven by Him, and He is a great forgiver. I'm Steve Brown. You think about that. Share what you just heard with a friend. Go to youthinkaboutthat.com.
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8: No one can call Jesus Lord except by the Spirit. Oh, yes, you can pronounce the word Jesus, but you do not know that Jesus is the Christ, the Son of God, the Savior of the world, the Lord of the universe, except by the Holy Spirit. If you believe in the divinity of Christ by this time, it is through the Holy Spirit that you believe, not through any words of mine. But the full assurance of it comes from the Spirit. As the telescope reveals not itself, but the stars beyond, so the Holy Spirit reveals not himself, but Christ. Just think how we are able in this age of ours to communicate with distant parts of the earth thanks to electric or light waves. And why cannot, therefore, our Lord, who dwells in heaven, be within whispering distance of us?
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13: On this Memorial Day, let us remember all of those servicemen and women who died while serving in our great country's armed forces. Let us pray for the blessed repose of their souls by remembering them in our daily prayers, the Rosary, the Divine Mercy Chaplet, and even while assisting at Holy Mass. Let us remember that these courageous women and men gave their lives while in active military service on our behalf. They served, fought, and died for our freedoms as Americans.
14: Oftentimes in the secular world, when it comes to advertising and commercials, we see Memorial Day as the unofficial start of summer. There's all kinds of sales for this, that, or the other thing. But most importantly, Memorial Day is to honor those who lost their lives for our country. And we are reminded so frequently in this day and age, when religious freedom is under attack, that the freedoms of our country are something we need to take very seriously, as is the gift of the men and women who fight for our country, many of those who have lost their lives in doing so.

0: Welcome back. Catholic Answers Live. I am Cy Kellett, your host. Thank you so much for taking the time to be with us. Tom Nash is our guest. Tom Nash, apologist here at Catholic Answers, author of very fine books and theologian who chose the path in his theology career of working for Catholic media. And you've worked for a bunch of Catholic media. EW10 you worked for, Ave Maria you worked for.
1: Catholics United for the Faith under Curtis Martin back in the day.
0: Oh, did you? Was that before Focus?
1: Focus actually got its start from Catholics United for the Faith, little known fact.
0: We're talking about mortal sins. Tom Nash is our guest. And look, the reason we're talking about mortal sins is, look, we're not trying to dwell on the sins. We get questions about this all the time, about what constitutes mortal sin. How will I know if I'm in a state of mortal sin? We get it, on the one hand, dismissively. Sometimes people are like, oh, you know, the Catholics with all your mortal sins. We didn't talk with Tom the first hour about the biblical roots of this understanding of sin that is deadly. But we can talk about that if we want this hour. But then we get it from the other side as well, from people who are maybe overly worried or focused or maybe even terrified by the idea of mortal sin. We have clear warnings, and we have clear gifts, in other words, to heal when these things happen, when we fall, when we come up short, when we don't make it, when we and even when we do evil. You know, I don't want to just act like it. There are people who have been reconciled to God, who have, and this has happened all throughout history, who have done tremendous evil. I'll tell you right now. I'm going to just give you one of them, all right? And some people aren't going to like this, that this man was reconciled to God. But the commandant of Auschwitz, a concentration camp, a man who was a murderer, I don't know the words to describe how evil that is, became reconciled to God, made a confession, said he was sorry, and was executed as a member of the Catholic Church, as someone who had become reconciled to Christ. So
1: Rudolph,
0: I say that
1: Rudolf Hess.
0: Hus. I don't know because people get him confused with the other Rudolf Hess, but and so I say that because look, the terror of these things is, I think, sometimes an underestimation of what Jesus has already accomplished. You know, like, oh, in my case, he can't do it.
1: Stop it.
0: So, that's right. Stop it. You have to stop that when you have that sense.
1: God is working in your life.
0: God is working in your life, and he can do it. And so we went through the sins, direct sins against God, idolatry, blasphemy, missing mass, occult practices. We went through sins against others, murder, and unjust war or war crimes, gossip. Now, this is not everything, but these are the main things. Lying, gossip and lying about others, and then theft when it involves serious theft, when it involves theft, in other words, that can, you know, it doesn't have to be $1 trillion that you stole. It could be a loaf of bread, if that loaf of bread was going to feed a child who otherwise is going to die. Okay, that's mortally sinful. On the other hand, so it's not just the quantity, it's the consequence, in other words, that tells you about whether these are grave. So now we'll get into the ones everybody wants to know about. We'll talk about the sexual sins, and we will do so carefully, but also, if you have little ones, you might exercise some care and come back to us at another time, because we do have to talk quite clearly and openly about these. But let me start with this, Tom. People, I think in the modern world, we have been convinced that sexual sin just ain't no big deal. I mean, they're committing sexual sins on sitcoms every night on TV.
1: Yeah, it's ironic that that's the case, and yet we see in the last, we mentioned going back to our youth, and we can see the consequences of the normalizing of sin with the number of abortions, the increase in divorce, the increase of cohabitation in children born outside of a wedlock, or born in they don't have they don't have a stable home that they grow up in. We see the degradation of our society. And then we've got the concomitant things of pornography and things like that with movies, and that just drags us all the way down. And there's can be that argument that you can implode from within as opposed to worrying about being taken over by the Russians, as there was that fear in decades past. So
0: You're describing something
1: Soviets,
0: that's
1: I should say.
0: Corrosive.
1: Yeah, it is corrosive.
0: Is corrosive of our relationships.
1: Little by little by little. Yeah. And yet individual acts themselves can be gravely wrong. But if we look at marriage and what God created it to be, I think that's a good starting point to see why the other ones are all disorders from that.
0: All right, so how do we know that sexual sin is sin? Like, if I go to the Bible, like, I hear all the time people be like, they don't mention this in the Bible. Like, it's not even mentioned in the Bible. Or, so how do I know that sexual sin is sin?
1: Well, we know that it's mentioned in Exodus 20. We mention it. We also made reference to the Ten Commandments in our earlier discussions in Matthew chapter 19, where he's talking to the rich young man in verses 16 to 26, reiterating the commandments, and therefore in adultery. And it's not just adultery and covetousness, but the related sins that go into that. You know, that people say, well, Jesus never mentioned sodomy in particular. Well, that wasn't even on the table, because clearly it was adultery, and quite frankly, sodomy, and it wasn't just about people being promiscuous. It was as an intrinsic moral evil. It's very clear from Old Testament and New Testament, including Romans chapter 1, verses 18 to 32, that such is gravely wrong. Of course, there are heterosexual grave sins, and they are adultery and fornication and masturbation, also known as a solitary vice. But if we
0: also sodomy.
1: Sodomy, no, exactly. I'm saying heterosexual. Yeah, it could be sodomy within the heterosexual context. Yes,
0: but I say that because people are confused about that.
1: They think that is there are various expressions of grave wrongdoing, and sometimes people can rationalize. Young people saying, "Well, everything but fornication," but you can engage in things short of fornication that can be gravely wrong.
0: All right, let's start defining some terms then. What is it? The scripture clearly is against fornication. I think St. Paul most clearly, if I recall, in the New Testament. What is fornication and why is it sinful?
1: Yeah, well, God, we speak of the marital act, right? The two become one. And this is what the marital act, by its definition, by its name, is aptly described, because the two are to become one. It's the total giving of the husband and wife and being open to. Sometimes you hear the terms unitive and procreative. I prefer the love giving and the life giving. That the expression love, and in the expression of love, is ordered toward life, not necessarily, but open toward it. And if you thwart it through contraception, right, deliberately thwart it, then you are necessarily, to one extent or another, undermining that expression of love. Fornication is saying something with our body that we don't mean in our hearts. That is, I give to you myself. The fact of procreation is a possibility, right?
0: Yeah.
1: Is an indication that there should be a committed relationship between the people participating. And, of course, with contraception, that just makes it all the more into a recreational thing. So fornication is sexual intimacy, sexual intercourse between two unmarried people, unlike the marital act.
0: That's a grave sin.
1: That is gravely wrong. You are presuming to, again, it can be a form of idolatry, too, when people take it to try to rationalize it, because you're seeking this pleasure apart from God's created order. And when you do that, there are consequences not only for you, but for the people you are engaged with, as well as the people who may be procreated as a result of that. There's all reverberations.
0: It seemed like you were accepting the kind of modern language about this, that, look, you're saying something with your body. The language of the body is the language of total self-giving in sexual intercourse. I give myself completely to you.
1: Yeah.
0: But you're not actually, if you're not married to the person, you're actually lying with your body. That's kind of how Pope John Paul talked about
1: sure.
0: it. Do you accept that way of talking about fornication?
1: Yeah, I think it's a way that people can relate to. And it's not simply this is something, oh, I do with our bodies. No, we are bodily persons. We are body soul
0: right.
1: composites. And suddenly saying, oh, I didn't hit you. No, if you punch me in the face, you hit me, right?
0: Yeah.
1: Not that you in particular, but it's
0: no,
1: we
0: right.
1: can't act like our bodies are some
0: say,
1: appendages.
0: Say, I didn't mean it, so it doesn't count. I didn't mean it. So it that's what we're saying
1: we
0: about sex.
1: We express ourselves, our personhood, our identities, our
0: yeah.
1: personalities through bodily expression, our choices, acts of the will that are expressed because we are bodily persons. And so this is, as you say, people can say, oh, this isn't a sin. Well, we can see the multiplier effect of all the social breakdown. And then, unfortunately, we have a lot of in the school systems who will try through sex education say, oh, this is okay, this is fine. And I
0: yeah.
1: like to say with Planned Parenthood, we won't have children and we'll raise yours at your expense, literally, figuratively, truly.
0: Yeah, that's what has happened, a bit, this sexual selfishness that we have engaged in does end up in a society that's not having babies.
1: Yeah, and what we've seen as well is an increase. So we've got adultery, which would be expansive because it's not just two unmarried people, but now you've got a husband and a wife. That's one that seems most people seem to get and to say, yeah, that's wrong. In a recent survey that came out, that is the one, because it hits close to home, isn't it? And not surprisingly. Hey, wait a second. We thought we were committed. What's wrong with a little recreation, right?
0: Yeah.
1: So that kind of nonsense. So, yeah, so you got fornication, you've got adultery, you've got...
0: Well, I have to take
1: yes.
0: a break. So I just wanted to get fornication in the definition down and be clear where we're starting. You start with a very positive thing, that God has made this act for the total self-giving to each other and for an openness to children. And so that positive, beautiful image is where we say, okay, but when we fall short of that in these acts that don't do those, that don't allow for that total self-giving and for children, then we've moved into the area of sin because we're misusing what God has given us. So fornication is the first of those. It's more serious than our society lets on. We got that in, we've got that. Now I want to get to the other sexual sins when we come back right after this.
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0: Tom Nash, our guest. And we're taking the time to talk about an unpleasant subject in many ways, but I think it's a very important subject. And we do get incredible numbers of questions about, is this a mortal sin? Is that a mortal sin? Have I, committed a sin that God won't forgive? Or am I, all that stuff. Or why do you Catholics obsess about these things? So worth going through. One of the reasons we obsess, as people might say, about sexual sins is because of the goodness of what God has given us in the relationship between men and women. It's not because of those relations are bad. It's because of the exalted goodness of them. As a matter of fact, God uses the image of marital relations as the image of his own love for us, for the human race, for his church. We're not adding on to the Bible. We're not exaggerating, things that were minor in the Bible. We're taking the great theme of the Bible and applying it. That's what we're doing when we're taking sexual sin seriously, is we're taking the overarching theme of the Bible. In the beginning, it was man and woman. He created them, and then the whole thing ends in a wedding feast at the end. So this is the theme of the Bible. This is not a preoccupation outside of what God really cared about. What God really cared about is us, and this is central to our lives. So that's why we got into the conversation about what is fornication and why is it sinful. Let's go over some others, Tom. It's all adultery, I think, is easy to say it's a sin because God just said it's a sin. He said, thou shalt not commit adultery.
1: Yes, and going to your point about the Bible, these are sins that are, through the natural moral law, we all recognize. There was Margaret Mead, the 20th century sociologist who went to Samoa and reported how they were, quote-unquote, sexually free with fornication or adultery, whatnot. And yet it was all fabricated thing, which was kind of a rationalization on her part.
0: Social science that was fabricated?
1: I can't believe it. Your own, sadly, lesbian lifestyle. But these are things that you look... The natural moral law and the family, even if you've got polygamy, these are recognized, which shows the law of God written on our heart. These go across cultures.
0: I can give you some evidence of that. They just did a recent survey, and I'm going to forget who it, but people can look it up, about what, there was actually a lot of reporting on it, so you can find this. What do Americans disapprove of all, whether you're religious or not religious, the number one thing that Americans disapprove of morally, by far, adultery.
1: Yeah, that's
0: everybody
1: the one
0: knows
1: I was making
0: wrong.
1: Reference to that.
0: Everybody knows it's wrong.
1: We saw the same survey.
0: Yeah.
1: Yeah, because it hits close to home, exactly.
0: Yeah, because you know that it involves deception, lying,
1: selfishness.
0: Like you can just see, that's not fair. To have
1: it's,
0: someone
1: it's
0: make a vow
1: to a commitment, yes.
0: Yeah, right.
1: And selfishness is great until it hits home.
0: Yeah, and adultery hits home. So everybody knows adultery is wrong. That hasn't diminished its popularity. But there we go.
1: Yeah.
0: So is pornography adultery? You know, for say a married man who
1: well, our Lord is going back to Scripture. What did he say? If you look upon a woman with lust, you've committed adultery or fornication, for that matter, in your heart. And certainly that can happen with pornography, especially with deliberately exposing, pun intended, yourself to that. And pornography, I love how the Catechism sums it up, Si. Pornography consists in removing real or simulated sexual acts from the intimacy of the partners in order to display them deliberately to third parties. It offends against chastity because it perverts the conjugal act, the intimate giving of spouses to each other. It does grave injury to the dignity of its participants, actors, vendors, like for sale, the public, since each one becomes an object of base pleasure and illicit profit for others, it immerses all who are involved in the illusion of a fantasy world. It is a grave offense. Civil authorities should prevent the production and distribution of pornographic materials. I agree.
0: I agree with all of that.
1: I would revise our obscenity laws in that light, but that's another discussion.
0: Courts have been foolish in the United States. I don't know how it is around the world, but in the United States, we treat this as a First Amendment issue, as if dirty pictures was what the founders of the Constitution
1: meant. Yeah, there's a difference
0: between
1: nudes that are, statues versus, photographs of real people, and even more so, movies.
0: Okay, so what we don't say, at least often you don't hear people say people look at pornography. They say people use pornography, and that gives you an insight into what it is. It's a thing that's designed to stimulate a pleasure response in us.
1: Yeah.
0: We're not reading pornography like you read a book. You're using pornography to create a biological effect in yourself.
1: Yeah, and in the process, we've seen, because of human trafficking, which has become much worse, that we've gotten people that have been procured into doing these movies against their will. So it extends the related thing of rape. Just gravely, gravely wrong. What's been going on, how pornography has become a scourge on our country, and now much more easily available because of the anonymity, the accessibility, and affordability.
0: It's so shocking when you think about what children are exposed to on the internet.
1: And I fear that many people, because priests have spoken about it generally, that this is oftentimes men's conferences, shall we say, not an infrequent sin that's confessed. And there is a tremendous rationalization that men will apply. Well, I'm not committing adultery. I'm not committing fornication. Well,
0: but that's not what Jesus said.
1: No, it's not. And clearly you are enslaving yourself. Vice breeds vice. Virtue is virtue. Chastity is a virtue where you have self-control and you can respect a person. This is where we are reminded that we are to give a witness so that women, will have role models and expect more from the people they date, the people they marry, et cetera, et cetera.
0: Right. Okay, so pornography is related to... I don't use the term self-abuse because I, as a child... when priests would talk and said self-abuse, they would say, when the priest was leading you through, here's how you do an examination of conscience. I honestly didn't know what he was talking about.
1: It's a truism, but it needs an explanation.
0: You just need to say. So let's use the term solitary
1: vice,
0: sexual sin.
1: Yeah, or okay. Solitary vice.
0: Why is that sinful? What's wrong?
1: We mentioned about that we are created to give a gift of ourselves. And that we who are bodily beings, that we are to, the love-giving and life-giving expressions of the marital act, we are to be outward. Love is outward, not, turning inward. Yes, we love ourselves. But masturbation is turning inward and to misuse the sexual act, to misuse the gift of sexuality in a way that... idolizes ourselves to one extent or another, that really turns us inward instead of outward in terms of the gift.
0: Yeah.
1: That we are definitely, it is a form of lust. It's often associated with pornography or impure thoughts, right? Because, the whole thing of fantasy, misguided meditation, if you will. And so when we are turned inward in the process... you're using, as it says in the catechism, the sexual faculty for whatever reason outside of marriage is essentially contrary to its purpose. We can see that you mentioned fornication, but all the more so, not all the more so because it's solitary, but it's still gravely wrong and it's going to affect us and how we interact with people. And we see this I've seen people who've gotten married and, didn't realize so-and-so had a pornography masturbation problem, and that had to be worked through.
0: I got to be careful how I speak about this, but the youth, for example, or psychological disturbance or I think even it says habit. I'm trying to remember what it says in there.
1: Sure.
0: But so we have to be careful not to leave people without hope.
1: It says here, to form an equitable judgment about the subject. This is 2352 of the Catechism. To form an equitable judgment about the subject's moral responsibility guide, pastoral action, one must take into account the affective immaturity, force of acquired habit, conditions of anxiety, or other psychological and social factors that can lessen, if not even reduce to a minimum, moral culpability. At the same time, if someone engages, I think it's good as a part of practice, if one engages in the sin of masturbation, to go to confession before one receives communion. Now, if you talk, I think that encourages the person all the more so to grow in chastity, erring on the side of caution, and it as well, you know, people say, hey, why did so-and-so not go to communion today? Well, that's where we need to avoid the sin of gossip and to not be looking at the communion line as an evaluation of where everyone is at with God and how we're doing versus them kind of garbage.
0: So here, this is one where the world thinks we are absolutely insane. And I think that that's not bad. We are not made for the world. We're made for God.
1: Yeah, and in the process,
0: this is a sin that can be overcome even when people are in a grave, a persistent habit. And freedom from this, as so many people are testifying now in their, you know, talking on Matt Frad's podcast or whatever.
1: Yes.
0: Freedom from this really is a spiritual freedom, and I think people should have hope.
1: We were made for more, we were made for better, and these things, we become enslaved in vice instead of free.
0: More Sins with Tom Nash right after this on Catholic Answers Live. 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
0: We hope that one of the things that we communicate here at Catholic Answers Live is that our Catholic faith allows us to be fully serious about all the problems we encounter in the church and in the world, but it also lets us have light hearts and maybe even mix in a bit of fun, and that is exactly what our good friend Joe Heschmeyer does in his popular podcast, Shameless Popery. 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Joe's got a deep grasp of the faith, of morals, the teachings of the church, all that. But he's also got a witty conversational style. He entertains and he informs. But you will leave equipped to better answer the most common challenges, misconceptions, and questions about the Catholic faith. He's got insightful guests. He does on-air debates. And he takes a close look into all the things that you want to know about as a Catholic living today. You'll walk away knowledgeable and filled with joy. 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Check him out at shamelessjoe.com or wherever you get your podcasts. And if you like what you hear, become a patron.

0: Welcome back. Cavagances Live. We're talking about mortal sins because we need to have these conversations every now and then. We get a lot of questions about these, and sometimes we get accusations about these. Why is the church so obsessed with this or that? We talked about sins against God, idolatry, blasphemy, missing mass, occult practices. This is not a comprehensive list. This is a major a list of major ones to consider. Sins against others, murder and war crimes and gossip and lying that does serious harm, and theft also that does serious harm. All of these can, if we do them with the consent of the will and full knowledge, be mortal sins. These can be condemnatory of us. We have to avoid these, and we need to confess them and overcome them when they are part of our lives, when we have done them. Saying that in the spirit of condemnation, but in the spirit of always remembering, we need to keep turning back to God's mercy on these things. And no one yet has exhausted God's mercy. It hasn't happened yet. I know you probably think you tried, but no one's done it yet. So it'd be like saying somebody's, used up the whole ocean or something. But then we got into sexual sins. We talked about fornication, adultery, pornography, masturbation, human trafficking. I want to ask you about two more sexual sins that I think these are the ones that really, really make us Catholics unpopular. The fact that we list these among not just sexual sins, but among the grave sexual sins. And you can take them in whichever order you want, but this is going to be the low point of the show for our popularity, because people don't like us because we say homosexual acts are gravely sinful and contraception is gravely sinful. Take it in whatever order you want.
1: Yeah, well, homosexual acts, sodomy. And in particular, when we see the expression between two men, we can see the absence of complementarity, whereas the marital act, an openness to life, even with people who are sterile or are in their later years, you see the complementarity between husband and wife. There are natural processes, which we don't need to detail, that if a woman who's a healthy woman, there are processes that welcome the facilitate the marital act, whereas with regard to sodomy, quite frankly, it's injurious to a person's backside, and it is clearly there is no giving and receiving, there is no complementarity, there is no love-giving and life-giving aspects to it. And we talked off-air about Gore Vidal, the famous writer, openly homosexual, who said that he had found, and what an admission and acknowledgement on his part, that with his longtime partner, a key part of their staying together was not engaging in sodomy, and that engaging in sodomy was a deterrent to communion and relationship with people. Yes, and I thought, wow, what does that say? I mean, because well, look at Mary and Joseph. They didn't have but this was a Josephite marriage. They were totally giving, and they were not. Whereas, and they didn't seek things, God forbid, blasphemy on the side. Whereas these homosexual couples are frequently doing that, and it just says something that when you try to romanticize it, right? It doesn't mean that two men can't be very good friends and brothers, hopefully brothers in Christ. But when you try to add a romantic component to it, we clearly see, and that sodomy itself as an action, it is an invalid expression of love. There's no two way about it. To whatever people might think, it is a perversion, it is unnatural, it is contrary to the moral order, and this is not to get on. This is to talk about the people.
0: Relationships.
1: No, it doesn't. And Gore Vidal said, I spoke to somebody recently, same situation, that they had been with somebody 45 years. They got permission to pursue things on the side, but they had never engaged. I said, what does that tell you about that? You and your friend have been together 45 years, but you've never engaged in sodomy. Doesn't that tell you that sodomy is not a unitive
0: It doesn't
1: act?
0: Bring people together.
1: It doesn't bring people together. It breaks them apart. So there we have those examples. Contraception, in some ways, contraception opens the door to homosexuality. Why? Because it talks about recreation. And if it's just about recreation or expression or pleasure, right, because we've totally thwarted

0: Not reception. You got to be on call because, yeah.
1: Oh, that it turns the married relationship, even though you might have a married relationship with children when you're contracepting.
0: It objectifies the wife. You're on call. It's not appreciating her in her totality or femininity.
1: It's also often using chemicals that you...
0: not good for the body.
1: It seems like
0: Janet Smith has done a great job. Dr. Janet Smith, God bless her, retired of Sacred Heart Seminary in Detroit, has done a great job of pointing out all the side effects, and they are long, and they are not good for you, weight gain, etc., depression, these things that are side effects to this treating what isn't a medical problem, that is fertility. So, yeah, contraception, even if people might not self-evidently see it, it's still wrong and it causes problems. And of course, contraception, whether in marriage or outside of marriage, not good for, and it facilitates, was the fuel, the gas on the gasoline on the fire of the sexual revolution.
1: And the sexual revolution, if you look at it objectively, as far as the happiness of women, the happiness of men, the health of children, it has been a disaster.
0: Yeah,
1: and people, we lie to ourselves about that. We say it's been a great liberation. No, it has not. It has been a cultural, civilization-wide disaster. All right, we've covered then the major sexual sins: fornication, adultery, pornography, masturbation, human trafficking, which involves other sins as well, homosexual acts, and contraception. Let's get into the heart of people, because I'll tell you what, Tom, I think a lot of us are envious or hateful, and we don't even really quite realize that we are.
0: Yeah,
1: you know, that I think our own hearts are hidden from us in some way.
0: And in some ways, too, we talk about covetousness, because that is a dovetail continuation showing how internally, you know, with lust, that coveting one's wife, coveting somebody else, committing adultery in your heart, these are things that what we do disfigure us, and they affect how we live and how we interact with people.
1: But, well, let me push back on that a little bit, because I'm remembering, as you're saying that, I'm thinking of Dennis Prager's debate with Matt Frad about pornography. And Prager's point was, what does it matter what's going on in my heart? What matters is how I treat other people and whether I give God what I'm supposed to give God. What does it matter whether I'm having impure thoughts or looking at pornography? What about the? Because I think a lot of people might look at it this way:
0: I
1: never act on my hatred. I never act on my hatred of a certain kind of people, or I really hate those people. But why is that sinful?
0: Let's go back to Dennis Prager's specific example, and I would say, Dennis, whether you or for other people, it affects particularly the women that are in your life one way or another. You objectify them, the women you date, the women you don't date, the wife you have. Inevitably, pornography, as Matt Frad argued so well, and we've said otherwise in our discussion in complementarity and in confirmation of that, it objectifies the individual who is lusting. It also objectifies the recipient. There's no doubt about that. These, how we are acting, our interior life shapes who we are in our outward expression. And that can be with hatred, like you mentioned, hatred or other things like that. If we hate somebody, it's bad for our health. As the old saying goes, drinking poison and hoping the other person dies. That these vices are bad for our health.
1: But I can't control my emotions. That's the other side.
0: Well,
1: thing people
0: okay,
1: are going to say.
0: True. It's one thing, but how do we deal with our anger? Do we respond to it with meekness, or do we lash out? Do we hold a grudge? Do we ruminate? Do we meditate and nourish that grudge?
1: Yes, all those things. I'm sorry to say, Tom.
0: Well, but that's
1: working on it.
0: So,
1: but I'm finding myself
0: so
1: answering
0: we
1: yes. To
0: we
1: all
0: have
1: of those
0: to
1: things.
0: Catch ourselves.
1: Yeah. Right.
0: And otherwise, like there could be other things. Like if we don't, we might think, "Hey, I'm like the rich fool, the parable of the rich fool in the Gospel of Luke, where we think I can go my own way, and God is, but of course, as the Lord says, you fool, your life will be required of you this night. What then will you do of all these grain bins, et cetera, that you've accumulated. So

0: We could be presumption. It can lead to the sentence against hope, presumption. You mentioned about God. You can't exhaust God's mercy. No, we can't. But we can definitively self-exclude ourselves, which is what hell is. And, of course, we want to let people know that as long as they have breath, there is God's mercy. And so to always turn back, then not to commit the sin of presumption against hope or commit the sin against despair.
1: Well, let's go through some of the sins of the heart by name. Okay. But I do think I have to take a break, Tom.
0: Okay.
1: So we'll go through them after we do the break. But I think you said a word that is at the root of a lot of people's problem with mortal sin, and that word is hell. Mm. That I don't know. Again, we talked about homosexuality and contraception. If you start talking about hell, we are going to be the most unpopular people on earth. Boy, talk about an unpopular idea. So when we're talking about mortal sin, I think the reason people don't like it is we're talking about a spiritual death, that if you persist in that spiritual death until your own physical death, you will not see the face of God. You will be eternally excluded from the household of God. Nobody likes that, Tom. So I'm going to make you justify that and go through the sins of the heart that can keep me out of heaven right after this on Catholic Answers Live.
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0: Welcome back to Catholic Answers Live. Tom Nash, our guest. Thanks for being here for two whole hours, Tom.
1: Good to be here, man. Two whole hours.
0: This is it's probably time off purgatory for you. Does it work that way? Like, if you have to suffer through an insufferable host for 2 hours, do you get some time off purgatory?
1: I'd like to think it's by doing a good deed in collaboration with you.
0: Oh, okay.
1: You always
0: turn everything positive, Tom.
1: It's good habit.
0: Except when you just, in the middle of conversation, shout out things like, we're all going to die, and I don't know why you said it.
1: That was off air.
0: Let's not get into it. I want to get into
1: it. But it goes with, you know, that we all have to have an accountant.
0: All right, so justify hell to me real quickly. I know we've done it a million times, and it is something people call and ask for, like, how can a loving God send people to hell? I think if you reword the question to be, how can a loving God tolerating people refusing him, then it becomes a little easier to understand.
1: Yes.
0: But when we're talking about mortal sin, we are talking about sin that can get you into hell.
1: Yes, if not repented of. And again, mercy, sure. God's mercy, and let's not put ourselves beyond God's mercy, good people out there in the listening audience, that God is always there. But yeah, these things exclude us because they are gravely wrong. We have, to one way or another, put something, they are expressions of idolatry, where we put my will be done over thy will be done. And as the Catechism says so well in 1033, to die a mortal sin without repenting and accepting God's merciful love means remaining separated from him forever by our own free choice. This state of definitive self-exclusion from communion with God and the blessed is called hell.
0: Yeah.
1: And people don't want to hear it, but it's in the end, people want a third choice. Okay, I don't want hell.
0: That's right.
1: But we don't want heaven, because then, and so do we have trust in God? It's like, well, these are the choices, and are we going to become childlike, Matthew 18 verses 1-4, or are we going to do it our way and say, if this is heaven, to hell with it? It's not a good call.
0: No.
1: And so it's our choice. And there is no happiness in hell, and yet they're not longing for heaven because they made their choice. It's you know, the will has been fixed. We have this is our choice to make, and God gives us the opportunity many, many times in his mercy to turn to him. And because heaven would be, itself would be a hell to people, right? Because this means repenting. This means,
0: or letting go of the thing.
1: Refuse
0: to let go of it.
1: You have refused to detach that which you've made an idol, and so God's presence in heaven becomes hell to you, sadly. And oftentimes people talk, well, what is hell? Inevitably, you're not in communion with God. And because you have seen God as such an adversary, this is true hell, because you have rejected that which is your fulfillment.
0: Yeah.
1: And so, you know, the suffering is, people talk about, could that be God's, the burning love of God, and yet they hate it. You know, people, as it, one description of hell. But the bottom line is, what is hell? It's the definitive self-exclusion of man, self-exclusion from communion with God and the blessed.
0: Okay, so when we're talking about sins of the heart, then, interior sins that, yes, that I have within me, not acts that I'm outwardly committing, but acts of the will and of the intellect. So let's say, let me give you a scenario. Somebody has been badly hurt by another person, okay?
1: Yes.
0: Think of some horrible, evil act was committed against them.
1: Yep.
0: And the person says, I can't forgive it. So what does that person need to do to get into heaven? Do they have to let go of all their anger?
1: Well, our Lord says, you know, if you've not forgiven men's sins, neither will my Father in heaven forgive yours. We see this in Matthew 6.
0: But that's what I'm asking. What does it mean to forgive in that?
1: Well, it means it's to let go of the pain. It's also to let go of the power you have given them over your life. It's to recognize that God is merciful, that this is not going to define who you are. It's a freeing forgiveness.
0: Do I have to go to Thanksgiving dinner with them?
1: No, it does not mean you need to have a relationship with them. It does not mean that you need to be friends with them, etc. But it does mean that you need to forgive them and, you know, ultimately to wish them well, which is heaven. Now, it might involve a severe mercy, quite frankly, which would involve prison for somebody who's done something gravely wrong. Or something else. So it doesn't mean someone is off the hook. It doesn't excuse their wrongdoing and saying, oh, no big deal. It recognizes that was, but that's why you are forgiving them, precisely because you recognize they've done something
0: great. What if I said to God, look, God, I'm emotionally stuck on this, but just because I know it's what you want,
1: I need to be healed.
0: I pray for that person to go to heaven.
1: We can't be in heaven if we are not in union with God and all those. And this is why we are detached from not only our idolatrous attachments, but detached from nursing grudges, nursing hurts, nursing resentments.
0: What about envy? Why is envy a grave sin? I can see, okay, a hatred, an unwillingness to forgive. I can see that as a kind of violence against the other person, which I'm really committing against myself, but it's a disposition of violence towards the other person. Why is envy? Like, I wish I had everything Elon Musk has. He's got so much stuff. I don't even have one private jet.
1: Well,
0: he's got a bunch of private jets.
1: I
0: don't have any.
1: That could be
0: zero.
1: That could be covetousness.
0: No private jet. Oh, I'm sorry.
1: Yeah, but jealousy is distinguished from... Yes, jealousy is distinguished from envy, and going back to 6 degrees... From Pope Leo XIV, we're going to quote Augustine. But before we quote the great St. Augustine, envy is a capital sin, Catechism 2539. It refers to the sadness at the sight of another's goods. And so it's not just saying, oh, wow, I wish I had what Elon Musk has.
0: Okay.
1: I
0: it's okay to kind of wish.
1: And the immoderate desire to acquire for them for oneself, even unjustly, when it wishes grave harm to a neighbor, it is a mortal sin. And this is the beautiful thing where St. Augustine says, St. Augustine saw envy as the diabolical sin. From envy are born hatred, detraction, calumny. We're hitting on things we've talked about earlier. Joy caused by the misfortunes of a neighbor, Schadenfreude.
0: Yeah.
1: Good German word. And displeasure caused by his prosperity. In other words, we don't rejoice like the person who, when they found their lost coin, and I think it's Luke 15, we are saddened at their prosperity. And gratitude is crucial in this matter, and also, you know, true charity and rejoicing in what other people have, and the gifts that they have, and not being envious. Envy is a killer in various ways, as we just documented.
0: That thing that Augustine said about envy being at the root of all of these things is, it sounds like René Girard to me, that his whole thing about we desire and we imitate other people's desires, and then we start to envy, and then we start to be violent towards those who we see as the problem of us not getting what we wanted.
1: If we're emulating people's desires and acting like them, and we're getting them, clearly what they're doing is not good for us, versus if we're emulating the saints, it's going to lead to true freedom. And this, think about this, internal dispositions, poverty, chastity, and obedience. What a response to the world, where we think about poverty, riches, obedience versus power, and chastity with sex. These are like the big three of you. You're rejecting those and you still got happiness?
0: Yeah.
1: What gives? Well, there's a God whose image and likeness, that interior life, and this talks about the sins of the heart. If we get that right, that interior life, it's going to transform us. And easier said than done, but that's why we have to draw near to the Lord and be little children.
0: Because childlike, he himself is meek and humble of heart.
1: Yes, childlike, not childish.
0: When you know that he's not asking something of us that
1: and
0: is not true.
1: Think about his example about he could have called down legions of angels to destroy himself, and yet he didn't. He didn't say, "Hey, Father, forgive them, except for those Pharisees, doggone it. I'm really upset at Caiaphas." Thought he, you know,
0: yeah, that's
1: for the sake
0: point.
1: Of the state. That Jesus models meekness, he models forgiveness. And so it is fitting, his death is fitting in terms of how he died to show the ugliness of sin and also that God's mercy triumphs over sin.
0: Why, you talked about presumption of God's mercy as one of the dispositions of the heart that's a problem. Hatred, covetousness, envy, presumption of God's mercy. But you have on the list despair of God's mercy.
1: Yeah.
0: Why is it a grave sin to despair of God's mercy?
1: Well, I like to say that despair is the flip side of pride. That when we think we're beyond God's forgiveness, we can't be forgiven. We've done something too much, and that we believe that God is somehow against us, or that God can't forgive us, or that life is not worth living. God, again, people, suicide is gravely wrong. Objectively, we don't presume to judge
0: case.
1: In any particular case,
0: right, yes.
1: But we commend people's souls to God's mercy, and yet we also want to encourage people that there is hope, that there is...
0: Well, sometimes there's a kind of bravado of despair, of like... I'm going to hell anyways, you know, like that. That's a kind of presumption of.
1: Yeah, if someone's, but that's in some sense saying, like, I don't want anything to do with you, God. If that means being childlike, then thank you, no thank you. And it's like, again, it's like if that is heaven, to hell with it. As I say in one of our Q&As, it's a terrible thought. But this is what the devil and his minions said originally, if this is heaven, to hell with it. And this is where pride is the worst of all sins, and how if we become childlike, easier said than done, especially as we become adults and have responsibilities of various sorts, becoming childlike versus childish is the key to the life of Christ.
0: What do you do if you've committed a mortal sin or you are in the habit of a mortal sin? You've got 20 seconds.
1: Well, you need to repent, get to confession as soon as possible, repent to the Lord, say, Lord, forgive me, I have failed, and realize that God, who is bound by the sacraments, is not himself, who bound salvation to the sacraments, is not himself bound by the sacraments. So we never give up hope for any person, and therefore to seek God's mercy, preferably in confession, but keep praying for them otherwise.
0: If people think that this is like a modern innovation of the church has always taught that even at the moment of death, if someone cries out to God for mercy, God will have mercy on them.
1: St. Faustina, the great one, he says, God beckons to each person three times at death. We don't want to be presuming on God's mercy, but we don't want to also despair of it.
0: Tom Nash has been our guest. That will do it for us. We didn't list every possible mortal sin, but we got the big ones. Thanks for being with us. We'll see you next time, God willing, right here on Catholic Answers Live.
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7: Where's your passion? 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A doctor was called, and the doctor told him not to go back and speak, or you will die. Duff replied, I'll die if I don't. Now that's passion. You want to have meaning? Find something you would die for, and then live for it with all you've got. Scripture says, whatever your hand finds to do, do it with all your might. Jesus and his good news is a good place to start. I'm Steve Brown. You think about that. Share what you just heard with a friend. 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
11: So our blessed Lord, as he said, was not going to leave us orphans. He said to his apostles, "It is only for a short time that I am with you, my children. I will not leave you orphans." And then he promised his Spirit that would abide with them forever. And that Spirit, he said, was to be another comforter. He was their comfort on earth. And now his Spirit would be their comfort, their paraclete, their advocate. Listen to the words of our Lord. "I will ask the Father, and he will give you another comforter, one who would dwell with you forever. It is the truth-giving Spirit, for whom the world can find no room, because it cannot see him, cannot recognize him."
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14: The current temperature, 69 degrees.

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1: The most glorious work of all, to praise God in His kingdom.
0: Moved by the Spirit.
1: One who lives in love lives in God. And God lives in Him.
0: What a wonderful thing is our church. This whole network is built on trust. The essence of evangelization is to tell everybody Jesus loves you. We're all called to be great saints. Don't miss the opportunity. Good evening, and we have a wonderful, wonderful group of our family with us tonight. They're everywhere, and everywhere here. It's amazing how our seats multiply, you know. I didn't think we bought that many, but they just seem to grow. And we were sent, well, you can't put two things in one place, can you? So. Some people don't need enemies, you know, when you got friends. anyway, we have 50,000 of these and an opportunity of getting in 150,000. And what are they? Wonderful. And you need them. Everybody here is going to get one free. Not so you. But it's almost free. I really want you to have it. If you just get one, you have to send postage for one stamp. If you get three or four, and I would advise you to do this. Why? We need to get this out to all the people in America. Why? It's a chaplet of divine mercy. The Senate is going to vote soon on partial birth abortion. I don't understand when it says partial. When the girl or boy is murdered, he's murdered, you know? What do you mean partial? Partial what? Anyway, I understand they need 8 votes, and that to me is terrible. That we have a Senate that is almost 8 votes might pass it again. It's hard for me to understand that our senators are that close to passing murdering a little boy about to be born in the worst way. Not even Hitler did that. And our country needs mercy, just needs mercy. And we're not catching on. You know, I never saw so many floods in this country. They're everywhere. And we're not catching on. I want you to really make a little apostolate for yourself, maybe for Pentecost. Huh? If I send you 4, they're free, but they're not free. You understand, Jerry? You understand what I mean? You all understand what I mean. You know. Okay, if you want 4 of them, it costs 55 cents stamp. Is that right? Where are you? Thank you. You had to have a vice president here to verify that it cost you 55 cents. But it's hard to put 55 cents in a letter. Very good, huh? So a little soft collection, a little quiet collection. I don't care if you just send 55 cents because I got to pay for these to get it to you. However, please. It's a wonderful little thing. It has a little, the powerful, powerful prayer for mercy. And the whole thing is the whole novena here of the novena. I said it to 3 o'clock on Sunday, the nine prayers and 9 chaplets in an hour. And that you have to do, say it once a day. Say it for your family, your friends, those that are ill, those that are sick, but those that have left the church and have gone to confession in years and years and years. Don't be afraid of men. Our Lord said, after he kills you, you can't do anything else. Be afraid of God. You say, well, I'm afraid of God. I love God. Then you don't need to be afraid. But some of your lives are not too good. So you got it? I'll remind you before the show's over. 55 cents if you want this. If you just want one, just ask for it. I'll send you one. But try to spread this around to all the people, especially in this country. If the Senate doesn't approve, I hate to say, what I think is going to happen. So I got this off my mind. That's what I was supposed to say, yeah. Now, one of the problems today is that we do not see signs. We don't see any signs. And I'm not talking about the signs of the times. I mean, they're right in front of our face, and we don't see them. So I'm not going to even mention them. However, there are signs that God gives us in our personal life, every day. And we don't recognize them. Signs of his love. Signs that he's saying, hey, turn around. You're not in the right direction. Signs of his beauty, signs of his providence. Oh, his providence. Signs of his displeasure sometime, but in a sweet way. He doesn't condemn. He doesn't do that kind of thing. He pricks your heart. Someone wrote to me not too long ago, read a rather shady life. And this person was sitting in their living room, and they heard as loud as you're hearing me, and the Lord said to them, if you only knew how much I love you. Wow. That person's life changed like that. Changed around. And that's a sign of God's love for all around us. You're here tonight as a sign of his love to me and to him, because you came so far to learn more about him, to fill your heart with hope again. The victory is around the corner. And we need to know that. And so I want to take one of my favorite parts of Scripture, because here are two or maybe three exceedingly imperfect men. And I'm not a feminist, so you I have nothing against men. I love them all. Now, this is the 21st chapter of St. John's Gospel. It'd be nice to read it, but some people don't know how to read Scripture. Don't read Scripture like a newspaper. It's different. I'll tell you how some people read Scripture. Let me see something here. I don't want to spoil my whole thing tonight. But if you read Scripture like a newspaper, you're going to... I'll just take the resurrection of Lazarus. And here's how most people read the Scriptures. They say, there was a man named Lazarus who lived in a village of Bethany with his two sisters, Mary and Martha. And he was ill. It was the same Mary, the sister of the sick man, Lazarus, who anointed the Lord with ointment and wiped his feet with her hair. And the sisters sent this message to Jesus, Lord, the man you love is ill. And on receiving the message, Jesus said, this sickness will end, but not in death. And through it, the Son of God will be glorified. Do you have any idea what you read? No, I hear people. I hear them at the lectern on Sunday mass. And you want to say, whoa! But that, you can't read it like that. Well, let me see if I can really mess you up tonight. Our dear Lord gave us an imagination. Don't tell me you don't have one. Oh, somebody walked down the street and you can imagine. Oh, you can imagine anything you want about that person. Because it just works like that. You go to Mass and... No, most women don't wear hats anymore. And so when you do see a woman with a hat, she's very distracting. You wonder why she's wearing one. What is she covering? But you see, that's imagination. That's all that is. It's pure imagination, and we shouldn't do that. So I'm going to read a little scripture to you and use use my imagination and try to bring out to you signs that these men totally missed. It says here, well, you know, I got the wrong one. I didn't want this one. What did I want? Oh, am I in trouble? And before the whole world. Oh, dear Lord. Well, here it is. Thank you, Jesus. No, the Lord knows how to humble you, you know, and even when you try hard. Okay, we're going to take the road to Emmaus. It says the very same day, that's the day of the resurrection, two of them went on their way to a village called Emmaus. Now, here is where your imagination should start to work. What do? You see a road, you see two men, and you know where they're going. 7 miles from Jerusalem. And they were talking together about all that had happened. Now, that's easy to see, isn't it, huh? You see a couple men, they're walking down, they're talking fast, they are obviously upset. Now, as they talked this over, what were they talking over? The whole passion of Jesus, the agony in the garden, how Judas, one of his disciples. And think of that, what were they talking about? They were disappointed. They saw the master scourged, crowned with thorns. Now see that in your mind, see? What were they? Well, you know what they were talking about. And then go on. Jesus himself came up and walked at their side. But something prevented them from recognizing why they were so disappointed. Now you got to stop here and say, why didn't they see him? They were so disappointed, or he disappointed them in such a way, they were blind, heart sick, and they didn't recognize anything. Have you ever done that? Huh? Have you ever been so grief-stricken and so heart sick that you can't see God? You can't see God in the tragedy. You can't see God in that cross. You can't see God in that sin. Why? You're enveloped in that grief. You're enveloped in fear. And God is out the window. You don't see him standing right next to you. They didn't see him. Where was their mind? In disappointment, in anger, in frustration. And that's a sign they missed. See, all of this, Jesus told them at least 3 times, the Son of Man will go to Jerusalem, he will be scourged, crucified, on the 3rd day he will rise. Now, would you think you'd remember that? The only ones that remembered it were the doctors of the law and the Pharisees and the scribes. Now, isn't that odd? They remembered, and the disciples didn't. They missed the sign. They didn't hear Jesus say, but hasn't Jesus said that to all of us? You will have persecution. He promises you persecution. See, the Christian faith is only from God, because only God can promise you misery. And expect you to take it. Only God can say that. Nobody would follow any other person if he just promised them misery. The world promised you everything, and it's all wonderful, but it's all a lie. It's not wonderful. Life stinks sometimes, and you can't do anything about it. That's the way it is. So, by the way, this is Luke 24:13-35. So now, you got to ask yourself, here I am, I have cancer, or I have a headache, or I have a migraine, or I lost a loved one, or 100 things, thousands of things happen to us. Look beside you. You're going to feel these things. You're going to be hurt by people. You're going to be disappointed by people. But all of that is part of a giant jigsaw puzzle. a beautiful picture, a degree of glory God has destined for you from all eternity. And this little black spot is part of that puzzle. It's part of that degree of glory God has destined for you. And you see, by these men, they didn't see the point. Why would the Son of God have to suffer? Don't you ask that question? Don't you say to God, why do I have to suffer? We can't say that anymore. We can't say that. He suffered. I am not above the Master. He did not ever promise us health, happiness, and wealth. He never promised us that. So now let's go around and see another sign, see if how they missed it. He said to them, what matters are you discussing as you walk? Three cheers for Jesus, I tell you. I think that is so funny. If it was me, thank God it wasn't me. I said, what are you, nincompoop? Don't you understand this thing? What's wrong with you? You were with him 3 years. He told you he's going to go through this. What's wrong? That's with me. See, what does Jesus do? Hey, he's the gentle Jesus. He says, what things are you talking about as you walk along? This is cute. They stop short. You ever stop short? You're walking briskly and somebody asks you a dumb question and you stop short and say, huh? Their faces downcast. Poor man, you know, don't take much, huh? I notice all the women are smiling here tonight. Then one of them called Cleophas, they weren't brave enough to say who the rest were. You must be the only person staying in Jerusalem who does not know the things that have been happening these last few days, smart aleck. How you like that? Who are you? What do you mean you don't know what's going on? Who are they talking to? The one who went through it all. They didn't see him. Does Jesus ask us sometimes, you and I? What are you talking about on the way? Are you wasting time? Are you talking so much about your neighbor that you can't see anything good in him? What are you talking about on the way? On the way, we're all on our way home. This is not our home, you know? When you die, next Tuesday, you all have to turn on your TV. I'm going to have a priest on next Tuesday who died suddenly in an automobile accident, a head-on collision, and he was face to Jesus. I'm not going to tell you anymore, but it's awesome. He almost didn't make it. In fact, our Lord said, you never served me, you only served yourself. And he was going down in that place. And Our Lady interceded for him. And he's coming here next Tuesday. Tell all your friends to listen. Why? Because as a young priest, he didn't see signs either. He saw the world. He saw pleasure. He saw a lot of things. But he didn't see God. And God was right within him and standing beside him at all times. It's a great witness. Well, and what does Jesus say? What a man. What things? Oh, they said all about Jesus of Nazareth, they answered. Now let me see and let you think now. This is why you got to use your imagination. What they said now is also unbelievable. They said, who proved he was a great prophet? By the things he said and did in the sight of God and all the people. How many times have you and I questioned God's love for us because something happens that's hard? Hasn't he proven his love for you over and over and over? And you didn't see it? Hasn't he showed you a million times his love, his mercy, his goodness? You didn't notice? Hasn't he told you 100 times in 100 ways, I love you? By all the nice things, by a sunrise and sunset, the time you walked on the ocean and you felt so close to him. Why do we forget that when a tragedy happens? And we all like these disciples here. They said he was a prophet. That was their first mistake. He was Son of God. They were there. When the Lord said, who do you say I am? And Peter said, thou art the Christ, the Son of the living God. They heard that. Haven't you heard that Jesus is really and truly in the Eucharist? Haven't you been raised like that? And somebody comes like, it's all a symbol. Why do you doubt? He's right there. You say he isn't, or somebody who's lost their faith. Pray for them. They're in grave, grave danger of losing their souls. But we're just like these men here. We're no different. And then he says, and how our chief priests and our leaders handed him over to be sentenced to death and had him crucified. They were there. They were there. 3 years they spent with him. Many of us have been in the church more than 3 years. We've been raised in it, baptized in it. Many of us Christian from birth, Catholic from birth. We've heard it. We've memorized that catechism. We have it before us. And we still don't believe. Isn't that awesome? Well, they're not free. Look what they say next. And this is not all. Boy, when you make a fool out of yourself, you go the whole way. You know that? I mean, none of us stop while we're ahead. We are constantly opening our mouth and proving our ignorance. Huh? And he said, this is not all. 2 whole days have gone by since it happened. Uh-huh. They heard him say he would rise. Oh, haven't we heard the church say over and over and over all the awesome truths in our faith? And some women, oh, things haven't changed much. And some women from our group have astounded us. They went to the tomb in the early morning when they did not find the body. They just said he was going to rise. This is the second day. And he said he would rise. Well, they did not find the body. They came back to tell us they had a vision of angels. Yeah, little angels, you know. I mean, why don't we be something big? Like what? Who declared he was the light. Now, can you imagine a lack of faith with all that knowledge? They heard what he said, and they believed it. And what are they doing? It wasn't the way they wanted it. Women had to declare the resurrection. Well, they were there. These guys were snooping way in the back, hiding. They saw him. They didn't want women telling them. And angels? Come on, let's have the Father or some biggie up there, you know, one of the elders. How about Moses? That would have been great, you know, if Moses would have come along and said, hey, everybody, here he is. Angels? Aren't we like that? Hasn't the Lord told you often, I love you, I will take care of you, you're the apple of my eye? Do you believe that? You've heard it some way, somewhere, all your life, at some point. But when a tragedy comes, you say what these men said. Well, he doesn't do it the way I thought he'd do it. Well, are they through? No. Some of our friends, now they don't even believe they're friends. I mean, that's pretty bad. Went to the tomb, found everything exactly as the women had reported. But him, they saw nothing. What do you want? Huh? You know, what does he want? The women came back, said he was alive. Friends. Probably the apostles. They wouldn't want to say the apostles did it. They said friends. Obviously, the women weren't friends, you see. Even Jesus, I think, has the point of enough is enough, you know? And he said, you foolish men. That's more like something I would say. Except I wouldn't have said foolish. I'd have said something else, you know? So slow to believe the full message of the prophets. Do you and I believe the full message of this gospel? Where he promises persecution. Where he says, I have to carry my cross, my burden. Didn't say I'd lay it down. Didn't say someone would take it away from me. Didn't say he'd come down and console me. He said, you have to carry that cross. You have to be meek and humble. In this day and age, he eats you up. Yeah, he said, meek and humble. Learn of me, he said, for I am meek and humble of heart. It's not what you see on TV. It's not what you hear. It's not what you see the world doing. You don't see governments anywhere doing that. They hate people, they hate each other, and they fight wars. Makes money, raises the economy. Who cares? We kill babies, we want to smother the elderly, and where are we? See, we've lost it. We don't know what the full message is. Abundant life? There's no abundant life here. What are you talking about? Abundance is grace. Abundance is forgiveness. Abundance is mercy. Abundance is redemption. I have an opportunity, and you have an opportunity to be like Jesus, to enter his kingdom. That's abundant. This is a short life. Somebody said to me the other day, so-and-so, I figured who was 78. I said, geez, getting up there. And I thought, hey, I'll be 74 this month. I'm getting up there too. But see, inside, I don't feel I'm up there. I'm ready to fight. And we have to do that. See? We have here people like the disciples here who didn't want the suffering of the message he preached. Blessed are you when they speak all evil against you for my name's sake. Today we succumb. Parishes succumb to the modern thought, the liberal thought, but it's empty. It's empty. Look at it. It's empty. It has no doctrine, no leadership, nothing. Who are you following? They ran away, see? So then, starting with Moses, he explained the passages throughout the scriptures that were about himself. He came into his own, and his own received him not. That's what John says in the prologue. In the Old Testament, Jeremiah, Isaiah prophesy, the worst is going to. He's a worm and no man. You accept him like that as a Messiah? He's crucified on a cursed cross. A person died on the cross was considered cursed by God. Do you accept that? Do you expect suffering and pain as a part, a precious, precious part of our heritage and our gaining of eternal glory? I have to be like the Master. I cannot be anything, and neither can you. How many times have we heard it at Mass? How many times have we... What is it? Is the Mass only a banquet? No, it's a sacrifice. Jesus knew that the Father knows and knew that you and I would have wanted to be there. I hope we would have. And what happened? We couldn't, of course. And so he comes to us every day in the Mass. It's not another sacrifice. It's the same one. But we're present now. To God, everything is present. There's no past and no future. It's all now. Well, let's see what happens to these poor men. When they drew near to the village to where they were going, he made as if to go on. You know, that's cute. He did that one time walking on the water. Do you remember that? He pretended he was going to pass them by. Say, Jesus, help us! Have you ever gotten that position? Yeah. I do it every couple of months. When you see those 1 in 30 second and 1 minute spot, that's exactly what I say. Help us! But see, he wanted them to say that. If you don't get that in this passage, you're going to miss the beauty of the compassion of heart of Jesus. He said, he pretended. And they said, wait. Don't go. When you feel God is away from you and you feel guilty, he's just saying, I'm not leaving you. Tell him, don't go, Lord. Stay with me. That's what they did. What did they do? They pressed him. They pressed him. We all want to be pressed to be with people, to know them and to love them. And he pretended to go, and they pressed him. They said, oh, stay with us. It's nearly evening, and the day's almost over. So he went with them. Now, while he was with them at table, now this is important, he took the bread and said the blessing, and he broke it and handed it to them, and they knew him. They must have went, they were there. They were at the Last Supper. If they hadn't been, they would not have recognized him. Somebody fall? No? Boy, I must have scared somebody out of their wits. Oh, you did that. So what happened? And he broke it and handed it to them. Their eyes were open and they recognized it. And what happens? He vanished out of their sight. I bet they were scared to death. Good for them. And they said to each other, did not our hearts burn within us as he talked to us and explained the scriptures? Hasn't that happened to you, huh? You're desolate or lonely or tempted, and you open this awesome book we call the Gospels or even the New Catechism, and something burns in your heart, and you say, yeah, that's right, that's true. Truth is always consoling. Half-truth and lies never console. Never. They leave confusion. Now, here is what's so important. I want you to listen to this now, because today, one of the greatest sins against God today, besides lust, is you do not recognize him. We don't recognize him. Because this is what it said. They set out that instant and returned to Jerusalem. They walked out. They ran another 7 miles. And they found the 11 assembled, who said to them, it's true, the Lord has risen and appeared to Simon. And then they told their story. And now this is what's important. And how they recognized him in the breaking of bread. They didn't recognize his voice. They didn't recognize him standing with them, walking with them, talking to them. They recognized him when? At the Eucharist. Isn't it awesome that we today do not recognize his presence?

0: Gift. God loved us so much that he couldn't bear to leave, but he had to. He said the Spirit won't come. See, you're all here tonight. In a day or so, you won't be here, and I won't be with you. And he couldn't take that, see? He loves you so much, he couldn't take that. He said, no, I got to go, but I want to stay. Only God could figure that out. When you go, you're gone, and I'm here. That's the way it is. But he couldn't take that. He wanted to be with you always. And so he designed this awesome doctrine. It says doctrine in the 6th chapter of John. This doctrine he preached, that he is really, truly present in the most blessed sacrament, body, body, soul, divinity. That's how they recognized it. Isn't that awesome? Do you? Do you recognize him? Well, ask yourself that question. Read this passage yourself. 24th chapter of Luke. Recognize him. Go tell him you love him. You have to know he loves you. You have to know that. Well, that's the end of that event. We have a call. Hello?
1: Hello, Mother.
0: Where are you from?
1: I'm calling from Clearwater, Florida.
0: Wonderful. And what is your question?
1: Well, my husband passed away in November.
0: Oh, I'm sorry.
1: And I have not been able to bring myself back to church. I watch Mass on TV with the Mother of the Chapel of the Angels. And I just can't bring myself to go back to church because I get so emotional.
0: Why can't you go back to church?
1: Because I get so emotional.
0: Cry?
1: Yes, I do.
0: That's okay.
1: Well, I mean, it's just so hard. And I want to go back. I really want to go back very bad, but I don't know how to go. I only moved down here a couple years ago, and my husband and I went together all the time, and now I have nobody here, and it's very hard.
0: Well, sweetheart, you have somebody there. See, Jesus is at your side, just like he was with these disciples. And your husband knows now that he is with God. He knows why you should go. And I'll make a bet he's praying for you that you do go. Because now he sees the truth, you see. He sees how Jesus is in that sacrifice, and Jesus is in the Eucharist, and he knows, and he's pleading for you in heaven, please let my wife go back to Mass and receive this awesome gift. He knows, and he still loves you. He's there, he knows, and Jesus is waiting for you. Every time that church door opens, he's hoping you're coming through. And you say, oh, Mother, every Mass, every Sunday, hundreds of people go through. No, no, no. Don't judge God like you do people. To God, every one of us is an individual as if no one else existed. Because he's God, so he can't judge God by man. He's waiting for you, and he cries too. Every morning, he waits for you. And every time that door opens, he hopes it's you, and your husband does too. You see, when we die, we see God. We know ourselves like that. It doesn't take time. We know everything we did, we didn't do. And we most of all see the love of God for us. That kind of love we never knew existed because we didn't pray enough, we didn't read enough,

0: think of God in them. And he knows your husband wants you to go back and give him, if he's in purgatory, and I hope he isn't, you give him solace. And if he's in heaven, you give him accidental glory. It means you make him happy for a second or two, whatever that is in eternity. Doesn't increase his glory, but it's a snap of more joy. Go ahead, make your husband happy. Most of all, go back and make Jesus happy. The Mass on the TV is not a substitute, see? Many people are shut in, they can't get to Mass, and that's a great consolation to them. But you can't receive the Eucharist, see? So please go back. Go to confession, huh? You feel like a bird. And I'll make a bet. You won't be as lonely, and you will feel your husband's presence more. Most of all, you will feel the presence of God. If you want to be happy, there's strength in God's love. You're not alone. We have another call. Hello?
1: Hi.
0: Hi, where are you from?
1: I'm from Connecticut.
0: Wonderful. And what is your question?
1: I have an illness, and I can't work, and I feel no self-worth, and I feel empty inside. And there are some things that I do, but is there anything else I can do to feel good again?
0: Sweetheart, you're very blessed by God. Many people have illnesses that make them feel, well, unproductive. We're not, that's your most productive time of your life. See, that's what, those are signs we don't see. That's what I'm trying to get over to everybody. My productiveness is not in building a network. Productiveness comes from pain and suffering. Don't mean you always have to have pain and suffering, but getting up in the morning can be a pain. I find traveling very difficult. And yeah, you can't turn around, honey. But God has put you in a position where you're like him. When he was on the cross, he was fastened by nails. He couldn't move. And when he did, he could breathe for a few seconds. But soon as his body fell, are we saying he was not productive? Salvation came from that cross. And you, my dear, have been chosen by God. How do you know? Many a priest will be saved because of your pain. Many a religious has lost the faith. Will come back. Many people away from the church for years and years and years. And suddenly they get a grace of conversion. Somebody earned that. Maybe it was you. It isn't that you have to be a contemplative. But just know that from the moment you wake up to the moment you go to bed, every pain, every heartache, that empty feeling that we all get, that feeling of being unproductive, that's the world. Don't you let the world say anything to you about being unproductive. The Son of God was productive, and he lost everybody but his mother, one disciple, and an ex-prostitute. Not a good batting average. Except for his mother, you know. And she stood there like a woman, accepting everything he had and gave for you and me. I would go or ask somebody to get you some good books. And if you write to me, give me your address, I'll send you some of the books the Lord has given me to write. And just read your scriptures, say your rosary. No, you're important to the world. You're important to the world. All of you elderly, this is the best wine of your life. You're not sitting there watching your arteries harden. This is an important time of your life. Now's your time. You could probably be tired. Well, we all know that. You look like a grouch pouch, you know. You don't have to tell me you're retired. You don't have to follow your wife around the house every 5 minutes. I know. Give her some peace. Go out and pray or something. Old people today, that's the world. They make you think, oh, how old are you? 50. Oh, my. You are getting there. Yeah, we're getting there. So what? I mean, this is stupid. You know, it's just plain stupidity. You are valuable to the moment you breathe your last, and be sure somebody don't pull the plug and help you out any. I went to a hospital there 2 weeks, not too long ago. And they keep pushing this living will. I said, hey, I'm living. I don't need a will. I don't need one of these things. What do I need it for? I got 31 sisters. And if I'm under a machine, I want to be there as long as I can so I get rid of this purgatory. I don't want you helping me go down a little further because I don't have a chance in this life to get rid of it. That's not for you to decide. We're all getting ready for everybody to go. Well, we don't want them to come. We want them to go. What kind of society do we live in? Oh, sweetheart, don't you let anybody tell you. They don't think the thoughts of God. They think the thoughts of men, and that's not good. You are valuable to the whole world. When you get to heaven, you'll see all these people coming towards you. You'll say, oh, Lord, who are those? Say, well, those are all the people you saved. Me? Yeah. By that pain, by that age, by those aches and pains, by being loving and cheerful. And you have also a great advantage to be a good example to youth. I think that old people, and I don't know how you're old, what are you, 42 and you're old today? I don't know. They keep getting closer and closer. All you guys better worry, you know. A man came to me looking for a job. He was only 50. He was too old to work. I thought, are they nuts or what? He's got more brains in his little finger than these college graduates have in their whole body. Why, who said he's not useful? We don't think right. He's got experience. You can't replace experience with a book. See, we don't think right. Don't think that way, honey. You are valuable, all of you out there. First you know, it'll be 35, you're going to be too old, you know? But because of abortion and birth control, the whole world is suddenly going to be old. We are destroying ourselves very slowly, but it's coming. I think we have time for another call. Hello?
2: Hello, Mother.
0: Where are you from?
2: I'm calling from Chicago.
0: Wonderful.
2: I'd like to ask, if possible, how does one go about finding a good spiritual director to help them see the signs of God in their lives and to discern God's will?
0: It's very difficult today. I hate to say that. Because sometimes our priests were not formed many times in seminary with a spiritual life. And they really have to live the life before they can direct. You know, you don't get it all out of a book. It comes from being in the presence of the Lord. So I got 3 minutes. Guess what I'm going to do? You're right. Absolutely correct. I want to remind you to get these chaplets here. Because I think the world needs them. With all these floods and the Middle East situation, this is so much, you know. Hurts your head. I want you to get this chaplet of divine. Everyone here, I don't want you to go unless you get one. I got a lot of them here, I think. If I don't, if you miss any, I'll give them to you tomorrow. But I want you to get these. 55, is that right? Where's the boss here? $0.55 if you order four. Thank you. If you order one, what is the postage today? 32. God knows what it's going to be tomorrow. But you better act this week. It may be 40 cents next week. I'm offering you a bargain. You don't realize it. Anyway, it's very important. Give them to your neighbor or give them to your family. Give them to the one that needs it the most, even the one that kind of ridicules it. Put it in your pocket. Maybe if you go downtown in these malls, lay one on the table. We used to give many books away that way, and this man within his company, he was going to commit suicide. He was a janitor. And somebody had thrown on the floor a little mini book the Lord gave me called Jesus Needs Me. And he picked it up, changed his mind. So I would, if you can afford a couple dollars, I have to keep some, you know what I mean? What are you going to do, huh? We got to keep this place going. Anyway, I want you to get three or four of these, or even one. Say it yourself. And we want to pray for all our callers tonight and all of you that need Jesus. Please come back. All of you living outside the faith, all of you living in sin, please come back. All of you haven't been to confession for years and years, please come home. He's waiting in that tabernacle. Even if you can't find it, he's there somewhere. Today we play hide and seek, you know. He's hiding and we're seeking, so... You feel in some churches you're going to say, hey, where are you, Lord? Not here. Mm-mm. You see him as you open the door. Remember, he's waiting for you. Bye now.

0: Well, as a teenager, I didn't really see how relevant religion was in my life. In my early 20s, I began to look at other faiths. I understand as a Catholic that the things that I was given at a very early age, those things never ended. They're still with me. That's what drew me back. Because the Catholic Church is worldwide, there are so many different types of people that come to the church, and it's a place where I feel accepted for who I am. I'm where God wants me to be, and I feel like my life can be used for what He wants now. And when I came back, I said, Lord, You were waiting for me the whole time with Your arms open wide, and I have come home.
1: 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Visit CatholicsComeHome.org today.
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0: This is your KLOJ weather forecast for Manhattan, Kansas. It's Memorial Day, sunny, high 87 degrees, light south wind increasing to 10 to 15 miles per hour. Tonight, mostly clear, low 59 degrees, south wind 5 to 10 miles per hour. Tuesday, mostly sunny, high 86 degrees, light east wind becoming southeast 5 to 10 miles per hour.
1: The current temperature, 63 degrees.
2: Hello and welcome to Catholic Bite 60 Seconds, where 2,000 years of faith and tradition is explained 1 minute at a time. This is Father Lane Breeze from the Archdiocese of Atlanta, and today I'm going to talk about Jesus' words about the Good Shepherd in John chapter 10. We hear the words, "I am the Good Shepherd. A Good Shepherd lays down his life for the sheep." They sound so tender to us. We can miss the point that Jesus was making. He is screaming, probably, at the Pharisees. The Pharisees are persecuting him after he had healed the man born blind, and he's now on the defensive. He's telling them, God had promised to shepherd his people, and you have completely missed the point. God's love goes beyond the boundaries that you've set. Jesus seeks to gather all of us into one family, and he does so in the church. Hence, Jesus is willing to become lowly for us. He's willing to be a shepherd. If you think about it, shepherds got filthy and nasty taking care of sheep. So today we're invited to give thanks that God would lower himself so profoundly. Sadly, we've run out of time, so please tune in again for another episode of Catholic Bite 60 Seconds.
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1: The current temperature, 61 degrees.
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9: Our Father, who art in heaven, hallowed be thy name. Thy kingdom come, thy will be done on earth as it is in heaven.
7: Give us this day our daily bread, and forgive us our trespasses, as we forgive those who trespass against us. And lead us not into temptation, but deliver us from evil. Amen.
9: Hail Mary, full of grace, the Lord is with you. Blessed are you among women, and blessed is the fruit of your womb, Jesus.
7: Holy Mary, Mother of God, pray for us sinners now and at the hour of our death. Amen.
9: I believe in God, the Father Almighty, creator of heaven and earth, and in Jesus Christ, his only Son, our Lord, who was conceived by the Holy Spirit, born of the Virgin Mary, suffered under Pontius Pilate, was crucified, died, and was buried. He descended into hell. On the third day he rose again from the dead. He ascended into heaven and is seated at the right hand of God the Father Almighty. From there he will come to judge the living and the dead.
7: I believe in the Holy Spirit, the Holy Catholic Church, the communion of saints, the forgiveness of sins, the resurrection of the body, and life everlasting. Amen.
9: Eternal Father, I offer you the body and blood, soul and divinity of your dearly beloved Son, our Lord Jesus Christ, in atonement for our sins and those of the whole world. For the sake of his sorrowful passion,
7: have mercy on us and on the whole world.
9: For the sake of his sorrowful passion,
7: have mercy on us and on the whole world.
9: For the sake of his sorrowful passion,
7: have mercy on us and on the whole world.
9: For the sake of his sorrowful passion,
7: have mercy on us and on the whole world.
9: For the sake of his sorrowful passion,
7: have mercy on us and on the whole world.
9: For the sake of his sorrowful passion,
7: have mercy on us and on the whole world.
9: For the sake of his sorrowful passion,
7: have mercy on us and on the whole world.
9: For the sake of his sorrowful passion,
7: have mercy on us and on the whole world.
9: For the sake of his sorrowful passion,
7: have mercy on us and on the whole world.
9: For the sake of his sorrowful passion,
7: have mercy on us and on the whole world.
9: Eternal Father, I offer you the body and blood, soul and divinity of your dearly beloved Son, our Lord Jesus Christ, in atonement for our sins and those of the whole world. For the sake of his sorrowful passion,
7: have mercy on us and on the whole world.
9: For the sake of his sorrowful passion,
7: have mercy on us and on the whole world.
9: For the sake of his sorrowful passion,
7: have mercy on us and on the whole world.
9: For the sake of his sorrowful passion,
7: have mercy on us and on the whole world.
9: For the sake of his sorrowful passion,
7: have mercy on us and on the whole world.
9: For the sake of his sorrowful passion,
7: have mercy on us and on the whole world.
9: For the sake of his sorrowful passion,
7: have mercy on us and on the whole world.
9: For the sake of his sorrowful passion,
7: have mercy on us and on the whole world.
9: For the sake of his sorrowful passion,
7: have mercy on us and on the whole world.
9: For the sake of his sorrowful passion,
7: have mercy on us and on the whole world.
9: Eternal Father, I offer you the body and blood, soul and divinity of your dearly beloved Son, our Lord Jesus Christ, in atonement for our sins and those of the whole world. For the sake of his sorrowful passion,
7: have mercy on us and on the whole world.
9: For the sake of his sorrowful passion,
7: have mercy on us and on the whole world.
9: For the sake of his sorrowful passion,
7: have mercy on us and on the whole world.
9: For the sake of his sorrowful passion,
7: have mercy on us and on the whole world.
9: For the sake of his sorrowful passion,
7: have mercy on us and on the whole world.
9: For the sake of his sorrowful passion,
7: have mercy on us and on the whole world.
9: For the sake of his sorrowful passion,
7: have mercy on us and on the whole world.
9: For the sake of his sorrowful passion,
7: have mercy on us and on the whole world.
9: For the sake of his sorrowful passion,
7: have mercy on us and on the whole world.
9: For the sake of his sorrowful passion,
7: have mercy on us and on the whole world.
9: Eternal Father, I offer you the body and blood, soul and divinity of your dearly beloved Son, our Lord Jesus Christ, in atonement for our sins and those of the whole world. For the sake of his sorrowful passion,
7: have mercy on us and on the whole world.
9: For the sake of his sorrowful passion,
7: have mercy on us and on the whole world.
9: For the sake of his sorrowful passion,
7: have mercy on us and on the whole world.
9: For the sake of his sorrowful passion,
7: have mercy on us and on the whole world.
9: For the sake of his sorrowful passion,
7: have mercy on us and on the whole world.
9: For the sake of his sorrowful passion,
7: have mercy on us and on the whole world.
9: For the sake of his sorrowful passion,
7: have mercy on us and on the whole world.
9: For the sake of his sorrowful passion,
7: have mercy on us and on the whole world.
9: For the sake of his sorrowful passion,
7: have mercy on us and on the whole world.
9: For the sake of his sorrowful passion,
7: have mercy on us and on the whole world.
9: Eternal Father, I offer you the body and blood, soul and divinity of your dearly beloved Son, our Lord Jesus Christ, in atonement for our sins and those of the whole world. For the sake of his sorrowful passion,
7: have mercy on us and on the whole world.
9: For the sake of his sorrowful passion,
7: have mercy on us and on the whole world.
9: For the sake of his sorrowful passion,
7: have mercy on us and on the whole world.
9: For the sake of his sorrowful passion,
7: have mercy on us and on the whole world.
9: For the sake of his sorrowful passion,
7: have mercy on us and on the whole world.
9: For the sake of his sorrowful passion,
7: have mercy on us and on the whole world.
9: For the sake of his sorrowful passion,
7: have mercy on us and on the whole world.
9: For the sake of his sorrowful passion,
7: have mercy on us and on the whole world.
9: For the sake of his sorrowful passion,
7: have mercy on us and on the whole world.
9: For the sake of his sorrowful passion,
7: have mercy on us and on the whole world.
9: Holy God, Holy Mighty One,
8: Holy Immortal One,
9: have mercy on us and on the whole world.
8: Holy God,
9: Holy Mighty One,
8: Holy Immortal One,
9: have mercy on us and on the whole world.
8: Holy God,
9: Holy Mighty One,
8: Holy Immortal One,
9: have mercy on us and on the whole world. Eternal God, in whom mercy is endless and the treasury of compassion inexhaustible, look kindly upon us and increase your mercy in us, that in difficult moments we might not despair nor become despondent, but with great confidence submit ourselves to your holy will, which is love and mercy itself.
8: In the name of the Father, and of the Son, and of the Holy Spirit. Amen.
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1: Welcome, friends. This is Peter Herbeck, your host, and we're celebrating this week the Feast of Pentecost. We just celebrated it on Sunday. Yesterday was such a special day, remembering Our Lady, Mother of the Church, Spouse of the Holy Spirit. It just, the Church in her wisdom brings us into these living realities of the whole people of God. And this week I have with us Butch Murphy, Jim Murphy, who is the president and founder of Veracruz Communications. He's been a longtime international leader in the Church, one of the really dynamic lay leaders that has done many, many things over the years. And it's kind of providential that he happens to be in town in Ann Arbor with us this week. And he's sharing with us his own journey and his own experience of the grace of Pentecost and how a new life in the Holy Spirit really is a reality that he had come into it in the early years of his life. And I asked him if he could share that with us. And so welcome back, Jim.
2: Thank you so much,
1: Peter. Yes. So yesterday you left off really at the end. You began sharing with us, actually, the encounter you had with the Lord Jesus when you were in your teens, 17. And then at the end you described the facing the reality of how difficult it is to walk in the footsteps of Jesus, that you need help. And your sister asked you a critical question about, did you receive the Holy Spirit, kind of? Do you have a living relationship with the Holy Spirit is the key. That's kind of where we ended. And friends, if you didn't have a chance to tune into the program yesterday, you could go to our website at renewalministries.net, or you can catch it on our podcast. But anyway, welcome back, Jim, and maybe we could pick it up from there.
2: Thanks. Thanks so much. Glad to be here. Just to put things in a context, brother, that kind of initial encounter with Christ, I was 17 years old. That was Easter of 1970. By the summer of 71, a year later, I was up in Alaska prospecting for gold. So I was up in Alaska, but I've had this whole year now of my sister's kind of haunting voice about, are you going to follow Jesus by yourself, or are you going to do it with the grace of the Holy Spirit? It was kind of the challenge there. So I really took it to heart. And I mean, that whole year I was really searching. And when I was up in Alaska, I met a host of people. I was just camping and backpacking and hitchhiking and all kinds of things. So I met all kinds of people. And people would say, well, you know, why don't you come with us to church today? I was always faithful to going to Catholic Mass. But people would say, hey, we're having a little prayer service tonight at our house. Why don't you come over? Well, okay. And so, I mean, I saw a lot of things that summer. And I have to say, I mean, to me, the Catholic Church is just top-notch. I love the Church, and I really do believe that it's the full expression of salvation, all the whole thing. But I have to say, a lot of those other people sure seemed fervent and happy and zealous and wanted to talk about Jesus. And I remember always thinking to myself, I think the Catholic Church is so right. It's so correct. But all these other people who I think are really good people with good heart and good intention, I got to say, I really think the Catholic Church really does have the fullness of truth. I believe that. And yet all these other people, they seem happier. They seem more excited. They seem more comfortable talking about Jesus. And I remember saying to myself, if I could only find a place that has the tradition and the teaching and the sacraments and the authenticity of the Catholic Church, but a little bit more joy, a little bit more fire, a little bit more fun. I mean, if you like Jesus this much, maybe you should tell your face. Let's see some life here, you know? And so when I was in Alaska in those days, I completely on my own, I think God choreographed it. I walked into a church. I'd been panning for gold that day. I was filthy muddy. And I walked in this little church. I think it was like a Tuesday night. And it said, this week, mission. And I thought, well, wonder what they're doing there tonight. And it says, Assembly of God. And I didn't know what Assembly of God was. But I mean, an assembly is a group of people. And I like to think I know God. So these must be like kind of like God people. Maybe they're going to get together and, I don't know, have a potluck dinner or something. I walk in, just bold as brass, I walk into this church, and I don't know what I was thinking. You know, the first I walk in, this guy comes up and hugs me. He goes, "Oh, my brother, it's so good to see you." I said, "Sir, I think you got me mistaken. I don't have a brother." "No, you're my brother." Like, yeah, okay, buddy, whatever. And I walk right up. Of course, being a good Catholic, I don't sit in the front row, but I sit one back. And so I'm sitting there and think, I wonder what they're going to be doing here tonight. And wow, I mean, they're singing and clapping and praising and waving their hands. And I'm thinking, whoa, this is a little bit strong for me. And then they started what I've come to know now was praying in the spirit or speaking in tongues. I thought it was some kind of like a dialect of local indigenous people. So I'm like, whoa, what is going on here? So I was a little taken back. And I finally got out of there that night and thought, man, I ain't coming back here again. Next night, I went back again. And bottom line is, I ended up praying with these people, and we were talking, and they were telling me about the Holy Spirit and all this stuff. And so they prayed with me, and I'm telling you, it was like 220 volts going through me. It was a profound experience. And I knew that something had really opened up or changed or something. Came back to the lower 48 back here into Michigan, and I said to my sister Marilyn, "Hey, you never guess what happened to me." So I joined her at a prayer meeting here in Ann Arbor. I thought, this is the same thing that I just experienced a few weeks ago up in Juneau. And it was really good. And then I just kept getting more and more involved, more and more involved. But it was interesting, Peter, because things really did start changing pretty profoundly. I was able to talk to people in a different way, help them with their problems, and I found myself saying things I didn't even quite understand all that I was saying, and they'd say, "Oh my gosh, that's beautiful. That's the answer I was looking for." And I'm like, "It is?" I mean, I was surprised. But truthfully, the biggest miracle for me was the transformation within myself. I would say my heart grew hot for God. And I think by His mercy, it hasn't cooled off yet. I mean, man, I have grabbed onto Him, and He has grabbed onto me, and everything changed. Everything changed. Attitudes, perspective, how to treat other people, the ability to kind of look within your own heart at things, to be able to see things with a new light, guidance by the Holy Spirit, being able to both speak and act guided beyond yourself. And that isn't like, "Hey, Butch, wear the blue tie today, not the red one." You know, I don't mean like, "Should I eat the Cheerios or the Wheaties?" But there are moments where I really can sense that God is directing things beyond my own abilities and things like that. So man, I got to say, I never look back after that. It just, going to these prayer meetings and being in prayer and hearing more about the Holy Spirit, I'm a different person. And I would have to say that back there in high school, when I gave my life to Christ, it was as real and as sincere as I can be. But it took the power, the anointing, the unction of the Holy Spirit to help me match my being into that reality, what it means to be a Christian. You know, I always say that people who think Christianity is easy, it's like, I'm not sure we're talking about the same thing. I find Christianity extremely hard, extremely challenging. And I think, frankly, I think our boss demands a lot of us. So people say, "Well, you know, Christianity, it's so simple." It's like, are we talking about the same thing here? So I would have to say that this encounter with the Holy Spirit that continues to this day is constantly challenging, and he breaks what he's got to break, and he heals what he's got to heal, and he puts you in your place when you need that, and he lifts you up when you need that, and he consoles you when you need that, and he pulls you forward when you need that. So it's a very dynamic relationship. But as beautiful as all the charisms are, and they are absolutely beautiful, I continue to marvel at the change within me, because I remember the me before.
1: Mm-hmm.
2: And I think, wow, God, you've done a miracle here. Obviously, it is a miracle. But transformation comes by the work of the Holy Spirit.
1: Yeah, just thinking about you were sharing yesterday, you touched on it again, when in high school you really cried out to the Lord on a deep level because things were not making sense to you, even though you were a pretty devout Catholic at that point, even as a teenager.
2: Yeah.
1: And there was some, you knew there was something more, and just with a raw heart cry at the age of 17, the Lord heard you. So as soon as you were talking about it, I was thinking of Jesus said, you know, those who hunger and thirst are going to have their fill. If you knock on the door, he's going to open the door, that kind of thing. And that seeking the Lord, hungering for the Lord, acknowledging your need for the Lord, desiring to know the Lord was the starting point for you. And then the Holy Spirit is the Holy Spirit was the one who gave you the grace to be able to see and have greater faith, a more personal faith, a more awakened reality of the presence of the Lord. And then what ends up happening, that that's not like a one-time deal, that, okay, everything's solved. It's just the beginning, a deeper beginning of the journey, which actually began in your life before that. I mean, that stuff that was happening as a young boy was real. It was real faith, and it was exercise. Yeah. But and then deeper hunger grew in you, and then one thing after another happens. Your sister, you talk to your sister, you talk to some strangers in Alaska, pick up a few things here and there, and all of a sudden there's something stirring, and it's the Lord drawing you deeper. There's more, Jim. There's more. There's more. And when we hunger for the more, when we don't just plateau, okay, I got the sacraments, I'm good. Yeah. You know what I mean? I got baptized, I got confirmed, I got the, but the longing of the human heart to know and love God the way the saints did. And when you hunger like that, the Lord figures out ways. It's that crooked, he took you all the way up to Alaska to meet some people to kind of stir the hunger in you and to bring something to you. And so, no, it's really, really tremendous.
2: Peter, I can't quote this exact, but I know Thomas Aquinas says this, and I think St. Augustine says something akin to this, that this experience of baptism and Holy Spirit, this activity of the Spirit in our lives, isn't a one-time event. There's this exhortation from them to continually be renewed in the Spirit. It isn't like you said, like, yeah, I got it, put that in my souvenir box, and let's move on. Mm-hmm. It's something that's constantly at work within us. And even, like I said, I was confirmed in the fourth grade and baptized in 2 weeks and all that. That's all part of the story. It none of these things are standalone, isolated events. God is orchestrating this whole thing. Years later, after fourth grade confirmation, one day I was in prayer, and I for want of a better word, I saw, I had a sense of what was given to me in the fourth grade. I wept for joy as an adult man, just for what I saw.
1: Yeah.
2: That happened years before that.
1: Yeah, and I think the beauty of the church is ritual, the liturgy, the Paschal mystery that we walk out every year. The church is reminding us, both bringing us the graces in the sacraments and in the Word of God, but reminding us this is we're pilgrims on a living journey. We're all meant to go deeper and deeper. And the whole purpose of life is to continue to say, yes, Jesus, whatever more you want, I desire you. And as we're following him and allowing him to transform us, and hopefully in this life to bring us to a fullness of holiness that we might be able to go right to heaven when we die. But anyway, you know, that the Lord's dead serious about this in every one of our lives and wants to bring us into the fullness of what he's desired and he's planned for each and every one of us in the Holy Spirit. So friends, hope you can join us again tomorrow. Jim's going to be here. Let's all open our hearts more fully to the grace of the Holy Spirit. God bless.
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8: This is your KLOJ weather forecast for Manhattan, Kansas. It's Memorial Day, sunny, high 87 degrees, light south wind increasing to 10 to 15 miles per hour. Tonight, mostly clear, low 59 degrees, south wind 5 to 10 miles per hour. Tuesday, mostly sunny, high 86 degrees, light east wind becoming southeast 5 to 10 miles per hour.
9: The current temperature, 61 degrees.
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0: The Sorrowful Mysteries of the Holy Rosary with Mother Angelica and the nuns of Our Lady of the Angels Monastery.
1: In the name of the Father, and of the Son, and of the Holy Spirit.
2: Amen.
1: I believe in God, the Father Almighty, Creator of heaven and earth, and in Jesus Christ, His only Son, our Lord, who was conceived by the Holy Spirit, born of the Virgin Mary, suffered under Pontius Pilate, was crucified, died, and was buried. He descended into hell. The third day He rose again from the dead. He ascended into heaven and sits at the right hand of God, the Father Almighty, from whence He shall come to judge the living and the dead. Our Father, who art in heaven, hallowed be thy name. Thy kingdom come, thy will be done, on earth as it is in heaven.
2: Give us this day our daily bread, and forgive us our trespasses, as we forgive those who trespass against us. And lead us not into temptation, but deliver us from evil. Amen.
1: Hail Mary, full of grace, the Lord is with thee. Blessed art thou among women, and blessed is the fruit of thy womb, Jesus.
2: Holy Mary, Mother of God, pray for us sinners now and at the hour of our death. Amen.
1: Hail Mary, full of grace, the Lord is with thee. Blessed art thou among women, and blessed is the fruit of thy womb, Jesus.
2: Holy Mary,
1: Mary, full of grace, the Lord is with thee. Blessed art thou amongst women, and blessed is the fruit of thy womb, Jesus.
2: Holy Mary, Mother of God, pray for us sinners now and at the hour of our death. Amen.
1: Glory be to the Father, and to the Son, and to the Holy Spirit.
2: As it was in the beginning, is now, and ever shall be, world without end.
1: The first sorrowful mystery, the agony in the garden.
3: Dear Jesus, your example of resignation, acceptance, and love makes us realize that the Father has our lives in His hands, and nothing happens to us that is not for our good.
1: Our Father, who art in heaven, hallowed be thy name. Thy kingdom come, thy will be done, on earth as it is in heaven.
2: Give us this day our daily bread, and forgive us our trespasses, as we forgive those who trespass against us. And lead us not into temptation, but deliver us from evil. Amen.
1: Hail Mary, full of grace, the Lord is with thee. Blessed art thou among women, and blessed is the fruit of thy womb, Jesus.
2: Holy Mary, Mother of God, pray for us sinners now and at the hour of our death. Amen.
1: Hail Mary, full of grace, the Lord is with thee. Blessed art thou amongst women, and blessed is the fruit of thy womb, Jesus.
2: Holy Mary, Mother of God, pray for us sinners now and at the hour of our death.
1: Hail Mary, full of grace, the Lord is with thee. Blessed art thou among women, and blessed is the fruit of thy womb, Jesus.
2: Holy Mary, Mother of God, pray for us sinners now and at the hour of our death. Amen.
1: Hail Mary, full of grace, the Lord is with thee. Blessed art thou amongst women, and blessed is the fruit of thy womb, Jesus.
2: Holy Mary, Mother of God, pray for us sinners, now and at the hour of our death. Amen.
1: Hail Mary, full of grace, the Lord is with thee. Blessed art thou among women, and blessed is the fruit of thy womb, Jesus.
2: Holy Mary, Mother of God, pray for us sinners now and at the hour of our death. Amen.
1: Hail Mary, full of grace, the Lord is with thee. Blessed art thou amongst women, and blessed is the fruit of thy womb, Jesus.
2: Holy Mary, Mother of God, pray for us sinners now and at the hour of our death. Amen.
1: Hail Mary, full of grace, the Lord is with thee. Blessed art thou amongst women, and blessed is the fruit of thy womb, Jesus.
2: Holy Mary, Mother of God, pray for us sinners now and at the hour of our death. Amen.
1: Hail Mary, full of grace, the Lord is with thee. Blessed art thou amongst women, and blessed is the fruit of thy womb, Jesus.
2: Holy Mary, Mother of God, pray for us sinners now and at the hour of our death. Amen.
1: Hail Mary, full of grace, the Lord is with thee. Blessed art thou among women, and blessed is the fruit of thy womb, Jesus.
2: Holy Mary, Mother of God, pray for us sinners now and at the hour of our death. Amen.
1: Hail Mary, full of grace, the Lord is with thee. Blessed art thou among women, and blessed is the fruit.

0: seat of your mercy.
1: The second sorrowful mystery, the scourging at the pillar.
2: Dear Jesus, this incident was not only painful, but humiliating. Each stroke of the whip made you wince with pain, and the gaze of the onlookers made you feel like a worm and no man.
1: Our Father, who art in heaven, hallowed be thy name, thy kingdom come, thy will be done on earth as it is in heaven.
0: Give us this day our daily bread, and forgive us our trespasses, as we forgive those who trespass against us. And lead us not into temptation, but deliver us from evil. Amen.
1: Hail Mary, full of grace, the Lord is with thee. Blessed art thou among women, and blessed is the fruit of thy womb, Jesus.
0: Holy Mary, Mother of God, pray for us sinners now and at the hour of our death. Amen.
1: Hail Mary, full of grace, the Lord is with thee. Blessed art thou among women, and blessed is the fruit of thy womb, Jesus.
0: Holy Mary, Mother of God, pray for us sinners now and at the hour of our death. Amen.
1: Hail Mary, full of grace, the Lord is with thee. Blessed art thou among women, and blessed is the fruit of thy womb, Jesus.
0: Holy Mary, Mother of God, pray for us sinners now and at the hour of our death.
1: Hail Mary, full of grace, the Lord is with thee. Blessed art thou among women, and blessed is the fruit of thy womb, Jesus.
0: Holy Mary, Mother of God, pray for us sinners, now and at the hour of our death. Amen.
1: Hail Mary, full of grace, the Lord is with thee. Blessed art thou amongst women, and blessed is the fruit of thy womb, Jesus.
0: Holy Mary, Mother of God, pray for us sinners now and at the hour of our death. Amen.
1: Hail Mary, full of grace, the Lord is with thee. Blessed art thou amongst women, and blessed is the fruit of thy womb, Jesus.
0: Holy Mary, Mother of God, pray for us sinners now and at the hour of our death. Amen.
1: Hail Mary, full of grace, the Lord is with thee. Blessed art thou amongst women, and blessed is the fruit of thy womb, Jesus.
0: Holy Mary, Mother of God, pray for us sinners now and at the hour of our death. Amen.
1: Hail Mary, full of grace, the Lord is with thee. Blessed art thou among women, and blessed is the fruit of thy womb, Jesus.
0: Amen.

0: blessed art thou amongst women, and blessed is the fruit of thy womb, Jesus.
1: Holy Mary, Mother of God, pray for us sinners now and at the hour of our death. Amen.
0: Hail Mary, full of grace, the Lord is with thee. Blessed art thou amongst women, and blessed is the fruit of thy womb, Jesus.
1: Holy Mary, Mother of God, pray for us sinners now and at the hour of our death. Amen.
0: Glory be to the Father, and to the Son, and to the Holy Spirit.
1: As it was in the beginning, is now, and ever shall be, world without end. Amen.
0: O my Jesus,
1: forgive us our sins, save us from the fires of hell, and lead all souls to heaven, especially those who most need thy mercy.
0: The third sorrowful mystery, the crowning with thorns.
2: Dear Jesus, our lack of confidence in your mercy and the lukewarmness of our love braided the crown of thorns, this instrument of torture, into a wreath of unspeakable pain.
0: Our Father, who art in heaven, hallowed be thy name. Thy kingdom come, thy will be done on earth as it is in heaven.
1: Give us this day our daily bread, and

0: Hail Mary, full of grace, the Lord is with thee. Blessed art thou among women, and blessed is the fruit of thy womb, Jesus.
1: Holy Mary, Mother of God, pray for us sinners now and at the hour of our death. Amen.
0: Hail Mary, full of grace, the Lord is with thee. Blessed art thou amongst women, and blessed is the fruit of thy womb, Jesus.
1: Amen.

0: Blessed art thou amongst women, and blessed is the fruit of thy womb, Jesus.
1: Holy Mary, Mother of God, pray for us sinners now and at the hour of our death. Amen.
0: Hail Mary, full of grace, the Lord is with thee. Blessed art thou among women, and blessed is the fruit of thy womb, Jesus.
1: Holy Mary, Mother of God, pray for us sinners now and at the hour of our death. Amen.
0: Hail Mary, full of grace, the Lord is with thee. Blessed art thou among women, and blessed is the fruit of thy womb, Jesus.

0: Lord is with thee. Blessed art thou amongst the women, and blessed is the fruit of thy womb, Jesus.
1: Holy Mary, Mother of God, pray for us sinners now and at the hour of our death. Amen.
0: Hail Mary, full of grace, the Lord is with thee. Blessed art thou amongst women, and blessed is the fruit of thy womb, Jesus.
1: Holy Mary, Mother of God, pray for us sinners now and at the hour of our death. Amen.
0: Hail Mary, full of grace, the Lord is with thee. Blessed art thou amongst women, and blessed is the fruit of thy womb, Jesus.
1: Holy Mary, Mother of God, pray for us sinners now and at the hour of our death. Amen.
0: Hail Mary, full of grace, the Lord is with thee. Blessed art thou amongst women, and blessed is the fruit of thy womb, Jesus.
1: Holy Mary, Mother of God, pray for us sinners now and at the hour of our death.
0: Hail Mary, full of grace, the Lord is with thee. Blessed art thou amongst women, and blessed is the fruit of thy womb, Jesus.
1: Holy Mary, Mother of God, pray for us sinners now and at the hour of our death. Amen.
0: Glory be to the Father, and to the Son, and to the Holy Spirit.
1: As it was in the beginning, is now, and ever shall be, world without end.
0: O my Jesus,
1: forgive us our sins, save us from the fires of hell, and lead all souls to heaven, especially those who most need thy mercy.
0: The fourth sorrowful mystery, the carrying of the cross.
2: You loved us enough, dear Jesus, to take upon your bleeding shoulders the wood of your cross. May our cross be one cross, dear Jesus, that together we may glorify the Father and save souls.
0: Our Father, who art in heaven, hallowed be thy name. Thy kingdom come, thy will be done on earth as it is in heaven.
1: Give us this day our daily bread, and forgive us our trespasses, as we forgive those who trespass against us. And lead us not into
0: Hail Mary, full of grace, the Lord is with thee. Blessed art thou among women, and blessed is the fruit of thy womb, Jesus.
1: Holy Mary, Mother of God, pray for us sinners now and at the hour of our death. Amen.
0: Hail Mary, full of grace, the Lord is with thee. Blessed art thou amongst women, and blessed is the fruit of thy womb, Jesus.
1: Amen.

0: Blessed art thou amongst women, and blessed is the fruit of thy womb, Jesus.
1: Holy Mary, Mother of God, pray for us sinners now and at the hour of our death. Amen.
0: Hail Mary, full of grace, the Lord is with thee. Blessed art thou among women, and blessed is the fruit of thy womb, Jesus.
1: Holy Mary, Mother of God, pray for us sinners now and at the hour of our death. Amen.
0: Hail Mary, full of grace, the Lord is with thee. Blessed art thou among women, and blessed is the fruit of thy womb, Jesus.
1: Amen.

0: Lord is with thee. Blessed art thou amongst the women, and blessed is the fruit of thy womb, Jesus.
1: Holy Mary, Mother of God, pray for us sinners now and at the hour of our death. Amen.
0: Hail Mary, full of grace, the Lord is with thee. Blessed art thou among women, and blessed is the fruit of thy womb, Jesus.
1: Holy Mary, Mother of God, pray for us sinners now and at the hour of our death. Amen.
0: Hail Mary, full of grace, the Lord is with thee. Blessed art thou amongst women, and blessed is the fruit of thy womb, Jesus.
1: Holy Mary, Mother of God, pray for us sinners now and at the hour of our death. Amen.
0: Hail Mary, full of grace, the Lord is with thee. Blessed art thou amongst women, and blessed is the fruit of thy womb, Jesus.
1: Holy Mary, Mother of God, pray for us sinners now and at the hour of our death. Amen.
0: Hail Mary, full of grace, the Lord is with thee. Blessed art thou amongst women, and blessed is the fruit of thy womb, Jesus.
1: Holy Mary, Mother of God, pray for us sinners now and at the hour of our death. Amen.
0: Glory be to the Father, and to the Son, and to the Holy Spirit.
1: As it was in the beginning, is now, and ever shall be, world without end. Amen.
0: O my Jesus,
1: forgive us our sins, save us from the fires of hell, and lead all souls to heaven, especially those who most need thy mercy.
0: The fifth sorrowful mystery, the crucifixion.
2: You gave your life for us when we were yet sinners. Help us, Jesus, to see your loving gaze as you looked up to the Father with abandonment, at the thief with mercy, and at your mother with love.
0: Our Father, who art in heaven, hallowed be thy name, thy kingdom come, thy will be done on earth as it is in heaven.
1: Give us this day our daily bread, and forgive us our trespasses, as we forgive those who trespass against us. And lead us not into temptation, but deliver us from evil. Amen.
0: Hail Mary, full of grace, the Lord is with thee. Blessed art thou amongst the women, and blessed is the fruit of thy womb, Jesus.
1: Holy Mary, Mother of God, pray for us sinners now and at the hour of our death. Amen.
0: Hail Mary, full of grace, the Lord is with thee. Blessed art thou amongst women, and blessed is the fruit of thy womb, Jesus.
1: Holy Mary, Mother of God, pray for us sinners now and at the hour of our death. Amen.
0: Hail Mary, full of grace, the Lord is with thee. Blessed art thou amongst women, and blessed is the fruit of thy womb, Jesus.
1: Holy Mary, Mother of God, pray for us sinners now and at the hour of our death. Amen.
0: Hail Mary, full of grace, the Lord is with thee. Blessed art thou amongst women, and blessed is the fruit of thy womb, Jesus.
1: Holy Mary, Mother of God, pray for us sinners now and at the hour of our death. Amen.
0: Hail Mary, full of grace, the Lord is with thee. Blessed art thou amongst women, and blessed is the fruit of thy womb, Jesus.
1: Holy

0: Blessed art thou amongst women, and blessed is the fruit of thy womb, Jesus.
1: Holy Mary, Mother of God, pray for us sinners, now and at the hour of our death. Amen.
0: Hail Mary, full of grace, the Lord is with thee. Blessed art thou amongst women, and blessed is the fruit of thy womb, Jesus.
1: Holy Mary, Mother of God, pray for us sinners, now and at the hour of our death. Amen.
0: Hail Mary, full of grace, the Lord is with thee. Blessed art thou amongst women, and blessed is the fruit of thy womb, Jesus.
1: Holy Mary, Mother of God, pray for us sinners, now and at the hour of our death. Amen.
0: Hail Mary, full of grace, the Lord is with thee. Blessed art thou amongst women, and blessed is the fruit of thy womb, Jesus.
1: Holy Mary, Mother of God, pray for us sinners, now and at the hour of our death. Amen.
0: Hail Mary, full of grace, the Lord is with thee. Blessed art thou among women, and blessed is the fruit of thy womb, Jesus.
1: Holy Mary, Mother of God, pray for us sinners now and at the hour of our death. Amen.
0: Glory be to the Father, and to the Son, and to the Holy Spirit.
1: As it was in the beginning, is now, and ever shall be, world without end. Amen.
0: Oh, my Jesus,
1: forgive us our sins, save us from the fires of hell, and lead all souls to heaven, especially those who most need thy mercy.
0: Hail, Holy Queen.
1: Mother.

0: pray for us, Holy Mother of God.
1: That we may be worthy of the promises of Christ.
0: Let us pray. O God,
1: whose only begotten Son, by his life, death, and resurrection, has purchased for us the rewards of eternal life, grant us, we beseech thee, that meditating upon these mysteries of the most holy Virgin, of the blessed Virgin Mary, we may imitate what they contain and obtain what they promise, through the same Christ our Lord. Amen.
0: May the divine assistance remain always with us.
1: And may the souls of the faithful departed, through the mercy of God, rest in peace. Amen.
0: In the name of the Father, and the Son, and the Holy Spirit.
1: Amen.
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2: Hello and welcome to Catholic Bites in 60 Seconds. I'm Deacon Ryan Adorjan from the Diocese of Joliet in Illinois. Did you ever wonder why the priest says, "Let us pray"? After all, you've been praying for like 8 minutes by the time he says it. You've prayed the sign of the cross at the beginning of Mass, and then you pray your way through the penitential rite and through the Gloria, and then the priest says, "Let us pray." In that big red book that the priest uses called the Roman Missal, it says that the priest will say, "Let us pray," and then all pray with him in silence for a while. That silence is our opportunity to mention in our heart those intentions that we've brought with us to Mass that day, whether they might be for ourselves, for our community, for members of our family, but they're the things for which we're offering Mass. And then the priest prays the one prayer on behalf of the whole church called the Collect. He's literally collecting all of our prayers and offering them as one big bundle up to God. And it helps us to really enter into the Mass and to be able to be there for a specific reason and a specific purpose, to truly enter into those sacred mysteries. This is Catholic Bites. I'm Deacon Ryan Adorjan.
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9: 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Father Ricardo is a priest and parish pastor in the Archdiocese of Detroit. He also serves as a consultant to the Archdiocesan Department of Evangelism, Catechesis, and Schools. Father Ricardo completed his graduate studies at Sacred Heart Major Seminary in Detroit and the Gregorian University in Rome. He was ordained in 1996. This episode is entitled Year of Faith Number 6, First Pillar of Faith. Today's show is program number 774. And now here's Father John Ricardo. We hope you enjoy.
8: All right, let's pray. Ask the Lord's blessing on our night. In the name of the Father, and of the Son, and of the Holy Spirit. Father, we do praise and thank you for the great season that we're in right now, that we continue to celebrate the wonderful gift of your Son, who so extraordinarily reveals to us the love that you have for us and the care that you have for us and the reasons that we have to entrust ourselves to you and to surrender our lives. Lord, we pray that these days would continue to be rich with the gift of your grace at work within us, imparting to us evermore the gift of faith, helping us to know you as our Father and ourselves as your children, driving from our lives all fear and anxiety. But we ask your blessing on our time tonight, that it would be profitable for us, that we would have a better understanding of what it is that the Spirit has motivated to have happen in the church with the gift that is the catechism, and to know a little bit more about faith. All this we ask in Jesus' name through the intercession of Our Lady Good Counsel as we pray. Hail Mary, full of grace, the Lord is with thee. Blessed art thou among women, and blessed is the fruit of thy womb, Jesus. Holy Mary, the Mother of God, pray for us sinners now and at the hour of our death. Amen. In the name of the Father, the Son, and the Holy Spirit. We have something of an impossible task. So, gosh, this just feels really frustrating to even try to begin, quite frankly. Somehow tonight we're supposed to talk about the first pillar of the catechism. Good luck. You know what the first pillar is? It's the creed, the entire creed. So the entire creed encompasses everything that we believe. We're not going to do this tonight. You know, in trying to figure out what to do tonight, aware that, you know, we'll probably have a diverse audience, people who still think the catechism is the Baltimore catechism and didn't know that we had a catechism, other people who teach the faith and know the catechism really well, I'm going to hopefully offer something for all of us, but I'm just going to warn you at the beginning, it's probably going to be unsatisfactory for us all. But I pray at the end anyway, because I really feel like, especially this morning at Mass, I felt like the Lord just had a word for us in the Scriptures, which I think will synthesize what we're trying to talk about when we talk about what it means to say, I believe. So if nothing else, hopefully you got to hang with me to the end, and we'll chew on the Word of God together when we get to that. This is going to be somewhat basic. I apologize for that. But we can't do this in the depth that it requires. So my goals tonight are pretty modest. This is what we're going to try to do. First, I just want to make known to everybody three most significant resources, all of which I'm not sure people are aware of, but they're all up here. I'll point those out in a moment. Three resources that will enable us to better dive into the catechism. I want to give you an outline of every pillar. I'll explain what the pillars are in a moment. But this is really helpful, I think, just to see like a map of the catechism. It's an internet map, you know, like you have a site map to try to make sense out of what everything is on a web page. That's what this is. It's a map of the catechism. What's where? What are the paragraphs? What's being talked about? Then I want to draw our attention to a remark that Pope Benedict made to the youth with regards to the catechism, which isn't just to the youth. It's a real challenge, I think, to all of us. Then I want to make a couple of brief remarks on the reality of faith, and then there's some questions for people to take home to reflect on in your own prayer and discussion, perhaps amongst family and friends. But I want to tie it all up with this scripture passage from today. So hopefully that will be profitable for us. How many people here are not familiar at all with the catechism? Okay, good. Some of us. How many people are like mildly familiar? How many people could stand up right now and say, these are the four pillars? Good, okay. Four parts, four sections. How many people know the four sections? Good, then you're not that familiar. Not as familiar as you think, anyway. So, three resources to call attention. First, obviously, is the Catechism. So, the Catechism is published in 1992. Then there is a second edition that comes out in 1997, which has some corrections, if you will, particularly on a couple of different topics. For example, one of them would be the death penalty. So the first edition came out before Pope John Paul II wrote the encyclical letter Evangelium Vitae. After Evangelium Vitae came out, in which he talks about the death penalty, there's a correction to what was in the catechism before, citing Evangelium Vitae, the gospel of life. So things like that. So this is the first resource. Just a brief word on that. We'll say some more as we talk about the pillars in a second, but many of us know, perhaps not all of us, it's the second universal catechism in the church. The first one was what's known as the Roman Catechism, which came out in 1566. It was a while ago. The mere fact that there have only been two should highlight the significance of this. This is really a remarkable gift which has been given to us in our time. We'll say something as to the whys and whatnot about that in a moment. In fact, let's try to do that. Let's try to just get some questions to try to get a handle on this. Let's ask, what is the catechism? Who's it for? Why a catechism at all? What's its structure and what's the goal? How about that? So first, what's the catechism? So in his 1997 letter on the approval of the second edition of the catechism, Pope John Paul II wrote that the purpose of the catechism is to present a full, complete exposition of Catholic doctrine, enabling everyone to know what the Church professes, celebrates, lives, and prays in her daily life. So it's a full and complete exposition. In the same letter, he writes that the Catechism is a sure norm for teaching the faith, as well as a sure and authentic reference text. Anybody who teaches RCIA, you should be teaching from this. Anybody who's a catechist should be teaching from this. Anybody who wants to know what the Church teaches on X should have this. That's the what is, if you will. Who's the catechism for? How many people have one? How many people don't? There's some up here. cash or check. We'll take it all, okay? So, unfortunately, some people's impression of the Catechism is, well, you know, it's a nice little reference book, and bishops should certainly have one, and pastors, I guess, should have one, and probably the DRE. But Joe Schmo or Sally Schmo in the pew, I mean, I'm not really going to get much out of this. Nothing could be further from the truth. Catechism's for everybody. It really is. So, in trying to answer that, let me call attention to this second resource, which is the United States Catholic Catechism for Adults. How many people have this? How many people have never heard of this? That's kind of what I figured. So this is the United States Catholic Catechism for Adults. This is an adaptation of this for our country. So the hope when the Universal Catechism came out was that each country, not necessarily each language group, but each country would take and make an adaptation of this, which is a universal catechism, for its own people, following the same structure as the Universal Catechism, but now written in such a way that it will do everything from offer examples of saints that would be pertinent to us as Americans, and speak about issues which are perhaps more imminently relatable to us as citizens of the United States. So this is an extraordinary reference. It's laid out in a way which will do little profiles and biographies of great heroes of the faith from our country. It starts with Elizabeth Ann Seton, whose feast we just celebrated, first U.S. citizen canonized in the church. It has great reflection questions. It's written for us as Americans. So in this, which came out in 2006, it says this about the question as to who is this for. So while the catechism is addressed to a number of audiences, bishops, priests, teachers, writers, it's meant for all the faithful who wish to deepen their knowledge of the Catholic faith. So it's for everybody who want to know. And hopefully, if you're a disciple of Jesus, you want to know more. One of the questions that often happens in marriage, you know, so a couple gets married, they got nominal faith. I see this all the time. All of a sudden, a year, 10, 20 years goes by, and because God is the hound of heaven, bursts through the door, and one of them is all of a sudden on fire, and the other's not, which causes conflict. And the comment is made something along the lines of everything from you've changed, which of course you change, as long as you're living, you're changing, to why isn't it enough just to go on Sunday? And the answer to that is, well, because somebody who loves wants to know more. If it was just an obligation and a ritual and a bunch of rules, then it's sufficient to check a box. I want to know everything about the people that I love. And if you love God, you want to know everything about Him. So this is for those who want to know the faith, as opposed to just have some information and some data. And in the process of knowing the faith, to be transformed. And if we can think back to one of the reasons why Pope Benedict called for this year of faith, one of the explanations that he gives is because we have what he calls, in one way or another, basically a content-less faith. I was just talking to somebody a couple hours ago who said, you know, I'll readily admit, you know, like, we love Jesus, we try to live by gospel principles, but I really don't know what the church teaches. Well, then you're somewhat in trouble, quite frankly, because what am I left with? Be nice, try not to offend, I believe Jesus is God, but when it comes to whatever issue that's out there, which is supposed to help guide my life, whether it's with regards to faith or morality, if I don't know it, then I'm kind of walking around in the dark, which is how a lot of us are. Maybe not us here, but it's certainly how a lot of people in the church are. You know, I'm Catholic, but I really don't know what the church says about confession, euthanasia, organ donation, those kinds of things. So here is where we can find a systematic summary of what the church teaches. So there's a universal catechism for the entire church throughout the world, and there is an adaptation of the catechism for us here in the United States tailored to our needs and our issues using language and examples that fit our place. And there's a third resource, which is called UCAT. How many people have this? How many people have the U.S. Catechism? Wow, more people have UCAT than the U.S. Catechism. Okay, so UCAT is a catechism for youth, which is also an adaptation from the Universal Catechism. All right, so you got three choices here. You got Universal Catechism for the whole church throughout the world, U.S. Catechism, adaptation of the Universal Catechism for us in this country, and then you got UCAT, which is an adaptation of the Universal Catechism for youth all throughout the world. This one's in English. So this one came out in English in 2011. How many people use it? It's extraordinary, isn't it? Because the reality is, most of us would do better with a catechism for youth than a catechism for adults. Because our faith is more like a youth's faith. Don't raise your hands necessarily, but how many of us in here would say, you know, my faith didn't really get challenged until my third grader came home and said X about whatever they were studying. Or they started asking questions in second grade about confession, and I hadn't been to confession in 7 years, so I didn't know how to answer that. So I had to start reading about the faith again. I mean, our parents, both in the parish school and in the after-school program, are continually just making comments about, my gosh, I've never seen books like this to just help us understand the faith in a way that I just kind of either wasn't listening, or I took it for granted, or I just ignored, or whatever. So most of us would do a lot better with a catechism for youth. This is geared certainly not towards middle school. This is geared really towards high school and college and then young adults. I'm going to say more about that in just a bit. Why a new catechism? I mean, why not just stick with the 1566 Roman catechism, other than the fact that we're not living in the 16th century? So again, in that 1997 letter that Pope John Paul II wrote on the second edition of the Catechism, he says this: we need a totally reliable way to present with renewed fervor each and every part of the Christian message to people of our time. Hang on to that word fervor, okay? Because you'll hear increasingly so in weeks and months and years ahead as a Catholic the expression the new evangelization, if you haven't heard it. The new evangelization is an expression which was kind of coined by Pope John Paul II for the first time at a talk he gave in Haiti. It's really the theme for the bishops throughout the world right now. The way the media presents this is something like the church is trying to get people into the pews. No, the church is trying to bring people into relationship with Jesus and through Jesus to the Father. New evangelization. What's not new about the new evangelization is the gospel. It's the same gospel, obviously. It's the power of God, the proclamation of what it is that he's done for us in his Son. It's new in three things: new in ardor, method, and expression. Ardor is kind of synonymous here with fervor. What the church desperately needs is new fervor, new flame, new love, new passion. It needs new methods of expressing that, and it needs new expressions proclaiming the gospel. So this is kind of an initial thrust, if you will, of this new evangelization. It's a new attempt to proclaim the same gospel, but in a fresh way to this time. He goes on to say, this text will provide every catechist with sound help for communicating the one perennial deposit of faith within the local church. The local churches, you know, like the Archdiocese of Detroit or even the Church in the United States of America, while seeking with the help of the Holy Spirit to link the wondrous unity of the Christian mystery with the varied needs and conditions of those to whom this message is addressed. He goes on to say, all this seems even more important today with the approach of the third millennium. Keep in mind this is 1997. For an extraordinary commitment to evangelization is urgently needed so that everyone can know and receive the gospel message. Again, keeping in mind this idea of the new evangelization has to do with bringing the gospel to places which were once Christian and are now Christian perhaps in name only, where the gospel was proclaimed, lived enthusiastically, but for a variety of reasons has begun to wane, like the United States of America, like Western Europe. So the new evangelization's not really happening all that much in Africa, because the gospel is alive in Africa. But it needs to happen urgently here, because we're living at a time when, in many ways, not in every way by any means, but in many ways, we're akin to the first generation of Christians. We're surrounded by people who seriously cannot tell you a thing about the gospels. They don't know Jesus. They haven't met him. They never met him. And increasingly so amongst our youth, How many people are here in their 20s? Raise your hand high. All right. How many of you have more than 10 friends who go to church regularly? One. Two. Isn't that just one of the challenges right now is of being a young adult? Like, my peers, by and large, don't come to church. They're just not there. They find zero relevance because they don't know the gospel. They don't know the power of Jesus. They think the faith is a bunch of rules and regulations. They think the gospel's less, not more. They think it's dark, not light. When in fact, it's all the way around. It's light, not darkness. It's more, not less. It's life, not existence. It's freedom, not slavery. The world can't offer life. The world can't offer joy. God has a monopoly on those things. He wants to share them. And it's incumbent upon us to be the heralds of it with our peers. But because, unfortunately, by and large, we have basically taken the gospel and the light of the gospel and hid it underneath a basket, it's because of us that our peers don't know him. And it's because of us that the culture has become post-Christian and then sees the faith as a threat. And what's really left to us to do right now is to be just like the early Christians and to live in such a way that the light of Christ shines so brightly in us and that his joy is so apparent in us. Not giddiness, okay? Joy, which is not a fleeting feeling. It's not an emotion. It comes from the conviction and the certainty of knowing that my life matters, that God has my life in his hands, that it's going somewhere, that even in the midst of carrying the cross or hanging on it, this is not in vain. And it's by the testimony of us trying to live that way that other people will come to us and ask us, what is it that you have? A good friend of mine in the parish here, he and his wife, there's no ideal family and no ideal marriage. They wouldn't claim to have it, but they got a good marriage and a good family, and their neighbor got a divorce not too long ago, and the wife walked up to him across the fence line over sometime over the summer and just said, how are you doing this? How are you doing it? And he looked at her and he says, only by God, only by his grace. On our own, we would have left each other a long time ago. But by his grace, we're still here and we're striving to love. That's an example of what has to happen. It wouldn't have happened if this woman hadn't known enough to ask this person, because this guy lives his faith and his wife in such a fashion that it's pretty clear that they're Catholic. We ask often, how is this culture going to turn around? It's going to turn around by us trying to live the fullness of a relationship with Jesus in such a way that people are just drawn to it like a moth is to a flame, which means it's going to take a lot of time. So what's the structure of the catechism? Here's those pillars, okay? I find it helpful to know how the catechism is organized. So there are four outlines I gave you. They all just say catechism of the Catholic Church, and then there's pillar one in red, pillar two in red, pillar three, and pillar four. Might be worth putting inside your catechism just so you got an easy, quick outline there for you. But the four pillars repeat the old traditional structure of the Roman catechism, which is also broken up into four parts or four pillars. They would be the creed, the sacred liturgy, the Christian way of life, and Christian prayer. But now in the new catechism, they're presented in a way that responds to the questions of our age. So the way the catechism itself says it when describing the structure, it says this. The four parts are related to one another. The Christian mystery is the object of our faith. That's the first part, which in theory we're supposed to look at tonight. It is celebrated and communicated in liturgical actions. That's the second part, or the second pillar. It's present to enlighten and sustain the children of God in their actions. That's the third part. And it is the basis for our prayer, the privileged expression of which is the Our Father. That's the fourth part. It goes on to say, the liturgy itself is prayer. Don't see the four pillars as distinct things. They all kind of weave into each other. The liturgy itself is prayer. The confession of faith finds its proper place in the celebration of worship. Grace, the fruit of the sacraments, is the irreplaceable condition for Christian living, just as participation in the church's liturgy requires faith. And if faith is not expressed in works, it is dead and cannot bear fruit unto eternal life. We'll look at the order of the first part in a moment, but let's look finally at what's the goal of the catechism. The way the U.S. Catholic Catechism for Adults puts it, I think, is the most striking. It simply says this. Far from being sort of reference work that's supposed to sit on our shelf and have little impact on our life. It says, quote, "The goal of the Catechism of the Catholic Church is to help facilitate the lifelong conversion of the whole person to the Father's call to holiness and eternal life." That's the goal. That I might be converted entirely to the Father, that my life would become holy, that I would begin to live eternal life. Let me draw our attention back to UCAT and to a comment that Pope Benedict makes at the introduction of this really remarkable work. And though he's writing to youth in particular, it is certainly applicable to us all. So he says this, "So I invite you, study this catechism. That is my heartfelt desire." Then listen to this line. "This catechism was not written to please you. It will not make life easy for you because it will demand of you a new life. It places before you the gospel message as the pearl of great value for which you must give everything." This is why youth are drawn to both Pope John Paul II and Benedict, because they recognize the aspirations of the youth to be great and the idealism of youth. And rather than offer them some cheap gospel, they offer them the gospel in its power, which calls for everything, and they flock to it. John Paul just continually said to the youth that every World Youth Day, don't ever settle for mediocrity. Be great. Be great. And they couldn't get enough of them. And we're sitting here going, oh, gosh, you know, I don't know if I should ask them to come to church every Sunday. I mean, it seems kind of a bit demanding. And I don't know how I can't tell them to, you know, be safe if they're going to have... I mean, good grief, we are just so lost. We sell our youth so short with what they really want. So he says, "So I beg you, study this catechism with passion and perseverance. Make a sacrifice of your time for it. Study it in the quiet of your room. Read it with a friend. Form study groups and networks. Share with each other on the internet. By all means, continue to talk with each other about your faith. You need to know what you believe. You need to know your faith with that same precision with which an IT specialist knows the inner workings of the computer." What a great image. So it must be for us. People are supposed to come to us in the same way that someone would come to an expert in whatever field that we do for a living. Pharmacy, law, dentistry, accounting. It wouldn't do any good if someone hung out a shingle and said, "Hey, I'll be glad to help you with your tax return. Well, here's my statements and you know everything that I've got. Can you help me?" "I really don't. I don't know how to do that, but I'll be glad to take a look at it, give it a shot." We're walking around with billboards, as Matthew Kelly says, of being Catholic. I mean, that's supposed to be inviting people to come to us and say, "Can you tell me about Jesus? Wow, I lived a long time ago. Did a lot of great things." I mean, we got people to know what we believe, huh? We got to have a story to tell people about what he's done in our lives. And unfortunately, that's not been happening. That is why we are in the mess we're in. You need to know your faith with that same precision with which an IT specialist knows the inner workings of a computer. You need to understand it like a good musician knows the piece he is playing. Yes, you need to be more deeply rooted in the faith than the generation of your parents so that you can engage the challenges and temptations of this time with strength and determination. You need God's help if your faith is not going to dry up like a dewdrop in the sun, if you want to resist the blandishments of consumerism, if your love is not to drown in pornography, if you're not going to betray the weak and leave the vulnerable helpless, if you are now going to apply yourself zealously to the study of the catechism, I want to give you one last thing to accompany you. You all know how deeply the community of faith has been wounded recently through the attacks of the evil one, through the penetration of sin itself into the interior, yes, into the heart of the church. He's talking about the scandals, obviously. Do not make that an excuse to flee from the face of God. You yourselves are the body of Christ, the church. Bring the undiminished fire of your love into this church whose countenance has so often been disfigured by man. Never flag in zeal. Be aglow with the Spirit. Serve the Lord, as Paul says in Romans 12. When Israel was at the lowest point in her history, God called for help, not from the great and honored ones of Israel, but from a young man by the name of Jeremiah. Jeremiah felt overwhelmed. "Ah, Lord God, behold, I do not know how to speak, for I am only a youth." But God was not to be deterred. "Do not say, 'I am only a youth,'" he said. "For to all to whom I send you, you shall go, and whatever I command you, you shall speak." Those are great words for our kids. The Lord is commissioning them, but he's commissioning us all to be aglow with the Spirit and to bring the gospel out in challenging words. The Holy Father, again and again, him and Pope John Paul II, would say that the world is longing to see this lived out. They're tired of hearing talk. They want to see saints. Which means that you and I have to become saints. And goodness knows, at least here, we've got a long way to go. But we got to strive for it anyway, and the catechism is given to me so as to accomplish the goal of bringing about the conversion of my life as I come to a deeper understanding of the faith, and the conversion of your life, which means that you become holy, which means that you become a saint, which is the only serious thing worth pursuing in life. For life has but one task, to become a saint. It's the only thing that really matters. Because if you don't become a saint, you don't get into heaven, which means you go to hell. So I better get to work and try to become a saint. Doesn't mean you got to be a canonized saint, because goodness knows that isn't going to happen for most of us. Might be for a few of us, but not for most of us. Again, I'm just particularly struck by his comment there, "This was not written to please me, nor will it make my life easier, because it demands of me a new life." So with that expression perhaps in mind, let's make a couple of observations on what is said in the first part, this first pillar, if you will. So the first pillar is made up of a prologue and two sections, each of which has three chapters. And some of those chapters, but not all of them, have varying number of articles in them. So after the prologue is section one, entitled "I Believe, We Believe." And it's made up of chapter one, man's capacity for God. Chapter two, God comes to meet man, which has three articles in it. And then chapter three is man's response to God, made up of two articles. Then we get section two, the profession of the Christian faith, which is the creeds. And this section is also made up of three chapters. The first is "I Believe in God the Father." The second is "I Believe in Jesus Christ." And the third is "I Believe in the Holy Spirit." And in each of these chapters, there's various articles breaking open the statements of the creed and what we profess. In the first pillar, we'll find things every bit as diverse as these. We'll find what's tradition mean, capital T. We'll find what are the senses of Scripture. How do you read Scripture? We'll find the role of reason in faith. We'll find what it means to say we are created in the image and likeness of God. We'll find something about the fall of the angels. We'll read about Christ's descent into hell. We'll read what it means to say that the church is one, holy, Catholic, and apostolic. We'll learn what the church teaches about who belongs to the Catholic faith, what it means to say outside the church there is no salvation. We'll learn why a hierarchy, the vocation of the lay faithful. What does it mean that everybody in baptism became a priest, prophet, and king? Learn about the Assumption of Mary, the Last Judgment, heaven, hell, and purgatory, and what does amen mean? And so much more. All that's in the first pillar. That's why we're not going to do all that. I mean, that's why Kevin's taken 13 weeks, and he's not going to do it all in 13 weeks. All of that's in the catechism, and it's just in that first part. Back to Benedict's challenging words about this is going to ask of me an entirely new life. Let's just look at a couple of paragraphs, and then I want to make an attempt to try to tie this all together at the end here. Paragraph 26 of the Catechism asks, what does to believe mean? So many of us, not us, many people, you ask them, do you believe in God? Sure, I believe in God. And what they really mean when they say that is, I intellectually assent to the proposition that God exists. That's not belief. That's not faith. It didn't change your life. So they can say that, and yet at one and the same time, for all intents and purposes, live as practical atheists. Which is to say, they live as if God does not exist. Because he makes no difference in my life. I assent to the proposition he's real. I don't know him. I don't love him. I don't know his love. I'm not intentionally sold out living for him. But I believe in him. That's how a number of people are today. That's why we need the quote-unquote new evangelization, to bring the gospel back to people who have forgotten the faith. or have lost sight of what it is that we're really talking about. We're not interested in parting to people a better system for living. We're interested about trying to facilitate an encounter with the living God who can blow the doors off of our lives. That's the passion that's supposed to drive a Christian. So what does to believe mean? Faith, the Catechism says, is man's response to God, who reveals himself and gives himself to man. What is this response that is called for? The response that's called for is faith. Upstairs in the church, underneath the crucifix where it says, I thirst for you. What is Jesus thirsting for? He's thirsting for my faith. We said at the beginning of the year of faith, kind of a simple handle, if you will, to hold on to as a definition for faith. Faith is God's work in me to which I respond. Remember that? God's work to which I respond. Right, okay. He's longing for my faith. Faith is first of all a gift, but he's longing for my faith. He's longing for my response. So what does this look like? Paragraph 142 and 143 of the Catechism says this. By his revelation, this is God's work in us, okay? By his revelation, the invisible God, from the fullness of his love, addresses men as his friends and moves among them in order to invite and receive them into his own company. What an extraordinary thing that the creator of everything that is, who is infinitely happy, who is sheer joy, out of his gratuitous love, moves among us, inviting us to friendship with himself, out of which he gets nothing, and we get everything. We're all kind of like the misfit newcomer at a school who no one, you know, welcomes and befriends, and all of a sudden, like the cool kid in the school walks up to the new guy or the new girl and says, hey, come on in, join us. And everything changes. You just got introduced to a whole new host of friends, all because someone took an initiative to welcome you in. Well, that's what God has done. A friend of mine, a Baptist pastor, used to use this image. He used to say, imagine you're growing up in a household where it's just sheer dysfunction. Your parents don't get along. There's verbal abuse. You hate going home. And across the street lives this really incredible family. And you just kind of look out the window every day at the incredible family. And you lament what you don't have. And after however long, one day, the father of the other family walks across the street, knocks on the door. You answer the door and says, would you like to come live with us? That's adoption in the kingdom of God. Because that's what God has done. Because the Trinity is that perfect family. And God, simply out of his love, has knocked on the door of your heart and mine and said, we're inviting you to live with us and to let us live in you. So that what we have, you can have by adoption. So that you can have life. There's a family that used to belong to our parish here, real generous family. They live down in North Carolina now. They've adopted several children. They were in the process of adopting a young boy from the Philippines. This is 3-4 years ago now. And many of us in the room would know the family. And I remember talking to them as they were going through all the paperwork. And I just kept thinking about this young kid who was maybe 9 or so at the time, 9 or 10, 8, 9, 10, who had been in and out of orphanages in Manila, in some rough places. And the family that was about to adopt him was not only materially well off, they're just a really loving family. And I kept trying to just picture in my mind this young boy. He didn't know where he was going, but I did. And I just tried to imagine the look on his face when his mom and dad picked him up at the airport and brought him home. And he walked into their home and just went, oh my gosh, this is home? And you're my dad? Like, you don't yell, you don't hit me, you love me, you provide for me, you care for me. I mean, this kid won the lottery, not materially, spiritually. And it was such a great reflection for me just to think about our own adoption and baptism, of what it is that's happened. I mean, that's what's happened to us, ontologically. But many of us don't know that yet, because we really don't know the Father yet. We don't know his wondrous love. We still have these really distorted images of God. But that's what he wants to do in our lives. He wants to just stun and amaze us by the fact that God has invited me to friendship with him. Who in the heck am I? I'm like a total loser in the grand scheme of things. We all are. I don't care how successful you are. We're all a bunch of losers in comparison to God. And the Lord, just out of his love, has said, Ed, come on in. No, I really want you to be my

intellect, my way of thinking, which doesn't mean you stop thinking. It means actually you begin to think. That's what happens. You finally begin to think. You engage your mind. The God who made reality is a God of reason. He's made and structured reality in an ordered fashion. That's why so many of all the scientific discoveries down through the ages have been led by Catholics or by Christians. That's why astronomy was done by so many Jesuit priests, because they understood that the world was fashioned by a God who wanted us to understand it, because the more we understood the world, the more we'd come to understand the one who made the world. So by faith, man completely submits his intellect and his will to God. With his whole being, man gives his assent to God the Revealer. Sacred Scripture calls this human response to God, the author of Revelation, the obedience of faith. Then 144, to obey, from the Latin ab audire, to hear or to listen to in faith, is to submit freely to the word that has been heard, because its truth is guaranteed by God, who is truth itself. So far from being like that person who says, I believe in God, which means that I assent to the intellectual proposition there is a God, faith really means, no, I entrust my whole life to him. The way someone put it once, to believe in God is to lean so far over on God that if he was not there, you would fall down. That's belief. That's not easy. And I can't do it with somebody I don't know. And unfortunately, countless people in our churches don't know him. How can I surrender myself to somebody I have no practical experience of? How can I entrust my whole life to somebody that I don't talk to, don't listen to, don't read what he said to me? I couldn't do it. Wouldn't make any sense. The U.S. Catechism kind of summarizes six dimensions of this faith. I'll just touch on these really quickly, and then I want to look at the scripture today, and then if we got some questions, we'll take those. So it highlights six dimensions, if you will, of faith. And I won't read everything that's written underneath them, but it's on pages 37 and 38 of the U.S. Catholic Catechism for Adults. First, faith is a personal and communal relationship. What's the point there? Faith is a relationship. How many people do we know, unfortunately, in the church who have no relationship with God? How do you have a relationship with God? You have a relationship with God the same way you have a relationship with someone else. You talk to them. You spend time with them. You do the things that they like, and you avoid the things they don't like. I say often to college kids when I'm talking to them, or high school kids, I use a story. When I was in college, I had a friend who was probably the most egotistical man I've ever known in my life, or the vainest man I've ever known in my life. Probably be a better way to say it. Really good-looking guy, great athlete, whatever. We're at a party one night, and he's just standing kind of in the corner, you know, we're kind of talking, and he points across the room. He says, see that girl over there? And I said, yeah. He says, I'm just going to look at her, and she's going to come over here. I said, Eric, you are out of your mind. He goes, no, it's going to happen. I go, I don't think it's going to happen. I think you actually have to go up and introduce yourself and be kind, you know, like start a conversation. And sure enough, he just stood there and she never came over. You know, well, that's faith. I mean, that's a relationship with God, right? I mean, if you want to get to know God, you got to like get up off the couch and go in your spirit anyway, huh? Go talk to him. You don't have to go far. You just got to open up your mind and start talking to him. Hey, Lord, you there? Got anything for me today? Help me understand why I'm here, where I'm going, how to get there. Help me understand why X happened in my life. Help me understand where my mom is right now. She passed away. Where is she? Help me understand whatever. It's a relationship. It's personal, but it's also communal. It means that it's not just me and God. This is not the me and Jesus two-step. It's us and the Lord. The Lord came to save us individually by all means, but he came to save us. And we don't always do a great job of that in the church. We got a bunch of individualistic Christians. Look at the way we sit when we come to church. Now I have to sit up front, so I'm all alone anyway. But, I mean, when I would come into a church, if I went to church before, I would sit as far away from everybody as I could. It was like, my time to be with the Lord, don't bother me. Well, that's not what Mass is about. And that's not what the Christian life is about. That is what my prayer is about when I'm going to pray individually, by all means. But it's not what Mass is about. And if I'm going to have a deep relationship with the Lord, almost certainly the way he's going to help my relationship with him to grow is through you and vice versa. And it's often going to be the people that annoy us to no end. Mother Teresa used to say that all the time when somebody who she couldn't stand was coming towards her. And she'd whisper to one of her sisters and she goes, here comes Jesus in that annoying disguise.

0: And it's true, right? Lord does that all the time. So it's personal and communal. Second, faith seeks understanding, and this is key. It is a friend of reason. Faith and reason seek the same thing. They seek truth. And truth is a person. He has a name. His name is Jesus. Third, faith is necessary for salvation. Fourth, faith is a gift of grace. That's God's work. Faith is, first of all, God's work, and then it's my response. And here's the way they put the response. Fifth, faith is a free human act. It's a gift of God which enables us to know and to love him. But then I have to respond to it. I have to do so freely. That's why you can't coerce somebody to believe. That's the difference between proselytism and evangelism. To proselytize somebody is to force them into conversion. We don't do that. But by all means, we're going to share the gospel, and we're going to invite people to make a decision to let the Lord into their lives. In the same little section here in the U.S. Catechism, it says what a teacher of mine used to say all the time, faith is a way of knowing. That's so important. Faith is knowledge. Faith is not blind. That's so critical. Those who don't have faith are blind because they can't see reality. If I have faith, God's gift in me, I know reality. Namely, I know God made it. I know he loves. I know he loves me. I know he's got a plan. I know life matters. I know I'm in his hands. I know that suffering's not in vain. I know that death is not the end. Those who don't have faith, all those things are obscure. They're all in shadows, if not in total darkness. Faith is a way of knowing. It's a light. And six, faith believes with conviction in a message. And the message is found in scripture and in tradition, and it's transmitted to us in various ways, liturgical prayers, the creeds, whatnot. Let me just share briefly something to try to wrap this up in a way that I hope will be meaningful for you as it was meaningful for me this morning. The gospel this morning at Mass is Mark chapter 6. And I think it has much to tell us about faith. So Mark 6, it's the end of Mark 6. It's the continuation of yesterday's gospel at Mass. So yesterday is when Jesus comes down, he sees the people, his heart is moved with compassion for the crowd. He begins to teach them. And then after he teaches them, it's getting late, and the disciples look at him and go, we got to get these people home. There's nothing here to eat. And he says, no, you give them some food. And they look at him like, you're nuts. 200 days' wages, they say, wouldn't give us enough money to buy these people a bite to eat. And the Lord says, well, how much have you got? So they look around, they go, well, we got 5 loaves of bread, we got 2 fish. So he instructs the people to sit down in rows, and then he tells the disciples, feed them. And they feed them. And they feed them so much that they're satisfied. The miracle here is not sharing, okay? This is the only miracle, which is in all 4 Gospels. Nobody would be so struck by the fact that people shared, that they recounted this. The Gospel's pretty clear they didn't have enough food. The miracle is he made more than enough food. He made it. And they filled baskets with what was left over. And then afterwards, today's gospel says this: immediately he made his disciples get into the boat and go before him to the other side, to Bethsaida, while he dismissed the crowd. So you figure it's about 8 o'clock at night. Sea of Galilee should take about a half hour to get across. And after he had taken leave of them, he went up on the mountain to pray. And when evening came, the boat was out on the sea, and he was alone on the land. Pope Benedict, in the second volume of Jesus of Nazareth, he says, this gospel is a great gospel to understand the relationship that we have with Jesus after the ascension. Because our impression oftentimes of the ascension is like he's just gone. Like he's up there and we're down here, and man, wouldn't it be great if he was still here? But he's not gone. He's much like on this gospel, he's on the mountain. And to be on the mountain in Scripture is to be in communion with God. So he's in communion with the Father. He's beholding the Father. And at the same time, he's looking at them. He's looking at us. Seeing what's going on. And he saw that they were distressed in rowing, for the wind was against them. And about the 4th watch of the night, he came to them, walking on the sea. He meant to pass by them, but when they saw him walking on the sea, they thought it was a ghost and cried out, for they all saw him and were terrified. But immediately he spoke to them and said, take heart, it is I, have no fear. And he got into the boat with them, and the wind ceased. And they were utterly astounded, for they did not understand about the loaves. What's that mean? They did not understand about the loaves. to be on the sea in Scripture is an image of the world. It's particularly an image of the world under the dominion of evil, because the sea gets restless quickly. Disaster comes out of nowhere. So the mere fact that he's walking on the sea is a manifestation of his power. Think of the Middle Eastern culture and how to show the bottom of your foot is such an insult. So to put someone under your foot is to rule over it. Well, the Lord's walking on top of the sea. He's showing that the evil one has no power over him. But it's also a really powerful image of the plight that you and I face in our lives. We, like the disciples, are, and some of us who are in the room right now are very much in the midst of this, we are rowing in the boat against the wind, and we seem to be going nowhere with whatever situation that's going on in our lives. Like we're making no headway, or so it seems. We're making no headway. And the temptation is just to like put the oars down, forget it, give up, quit. But the Lord comes to them, and he comes to them in the fourth watch of the night. The fourth watch of the night is somewhere between 3 and 6 in the morning. That's significant. That's a long time after they set out. That means they've been rowing for hours, maybe 8 hours, for what should have been a half-hour boat ride, kind of like Gilligan's Island. Should have been a 3-hour tour. Thanks to a little skipper over here and Gilligan, little buddy, they are going nowhere. So they've been working and nothing's happening. Just like it can be tempting for us to just give up and be discouraged and to no longer persevere in the faith or in the struggle that we're going in. So the Lord comes to them, and he comes to them when he sees fit. They would have liked to have come at the first watch of the night. That's what I want, you know. I'm in need, help now. But he doesn't come then. And when he comes and he gets into the boat and everything all of a sudden is calm, everything's calm. And they're shocked, they're astounded because they did not understand the miracle of the loaves. What does that mean? It means this. The miracle of the loaves is provoked by the fact that the Lord looked at the situation. His heart was moved with compassion for the people, and he determined that he would take care of them. And the apostles didn't yet get that. They weren't convinced yet that the Lord was going to take care of them. They thought they were still subject to all sorts of forces out there, news out there. But they weren't. They never were. Nor are you, nor am I. My life is not at the mercy of waves. Whatever they are, no matter how fierce they are, no matter how high they might get, no matter how wet I might get when they spray the boat, my life is not subject to that. My life is in his hands. And it might not seem that way all the time, because the storms get fierce, but that's reality. And faith enables me to know that and to live my life in the midst of storms with calm, with that unshakable conviction that the Lord sees what's going on. And he's not just looking from afar, he's within me. He dwells in me, he dwells in you. He will care for me. He is caring for me. And because he's caring for me, I need not be afraid. And that's faith. So please, God, as we continue along with this year, which I pray will be so rich for all of us, at least as rich for me, I pray, because I could use it, the encouragement to dive into the truths of the faith so that we can explore ever more and know and interiorize for ourselves ever more just what God has done for us and how much he cares. It will lead us to more easily decide to be able to surrender ourselves to him, which is the response that he's looking for from us, namely our faith. Okay? All right. Hopefully that's a pretty good first pillar. Let's pray. In the name of the Father, and of the Son, and of the Holy Spirit. Father, give us faith. Help us to see. Help us to know reality. Help us to understand who you are and what you've done for us and your Son. Give us the grace that we need and the courage that is required to surrender our lives to you. Help us to follow in a special way and to be helped in a particular way by the prayers of our patroness, whose response to the angel Gabriel was, "Behold, I am the handmaid of the Lord. Be it done to me according to your word." All this we ask in Jesus' name. Amen. In the name of the Father, the Son, and the Holy Spirit.
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9: This is your KLOJ weather forecast for Manhattan, Kansas. Today, mostly sunny, high 87 degrees, light wind becoming southeast 5 to 10 miles per hour. Tonight, mostly clear, low 59 degrees, southeast wind 5 to 10 miles per hour. Wednesday, slight chance of showers and thunderstorms, mostly sunny, high 85 degrees, light east wind increasing to 5 to 10 miles per hour.
10: The current temperature, 60 degrees.
11: Hey everybody, welcome to Catholic Bites in 60 Seconds. I'm Deacon Ryan Dorgin from the Diocese of Joliet in Illinois. With just over 4 months to go until the end of 20th grade, which means finally I will be ordained a priest at the end of 7 long years of seminary, I am ready to be done studying. And I find myself having to offer up my studies in a spirit of sacrifice for the people of God and for His Church. When he would come to Mundelein to talk to us, the former Archbishop of Chicago, Cardinal Francis George, would tell us that while we are here, our desk is our altar. And for that reason, I keep an altar cross on my desk to remind me that what I'm doing is offered up, maybe in a spirit of sacrifice, but is in fact bearing fruit. And if it's aligned to the Lord and in line with His will and done in a spirit of charity, it will bear fruit. So if you're struggling with your studies, I encourage you to remember, make your desk an altar and offer it up, not just for yourself, but for those who you will eventually serve with the knowledge you're gaining. With Catholic Bites in 60 Seconds, I'm Deacon Ryan Adorjan.
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13: Did you hear about the eagle egg that somebody put in a chicken coop? When the baby eagle hatched, he tried to be a chicken. He pecked at the corn. He thought his wings were useless. But the baby eagle would sometimes think, I don't belong here. I'm out of place. If you're a believer, you're kind of like that baby eagle, and you're in a chicken coop, too. You really don't belong here. You're just passing through. One day, you're going to spread your wings and you're going to fly. Meanwhile, do the best you can with the corn. I'm Steve Brown. You think about that. Share what you just heard with a friend. 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

0: It is Tuesday, the 26th of May. Let's begin in prayer together in the name of the Father, and the Son, and the Holy Spirit. Lighten our hearts of the burdens of anxiety and fear, O Lord. Give joy to your people. Enliven us with the leaven of joy, rooted in faith. Illumine the world around us by the gift of your love radiating through us. O shepherd of your flock, the church, you have blessed your people with the self-forgetful joy of St. Philip Neri. Make us wise that we may see the bright and dark moments of this life as you saw them, and grow in a sense of proportion, dictated by the values of your kingdom. We ask this through Christ our Lord. And glory be to the Father, and to the Son, and to the Holy Spirit, as it was in the beginning, is now, and ever shall be, world without end. Amen. And as you might have guessed from the reference within that prayer just now, it's the feast of St. Philip Neri. Pray for us. It is the Sunrise Morning Show. Glad you're along here on a Tuesday morning. I'm Matt Swaim. Anna Mitchell has news. Paul Lockman at the controls. And up this hour, you can bet we're going to have a lot more to say about the brand new, it's an encyclical, but it seems like much more than that. It's so long. There's a lot of good stuff in it. But at any rate, Magnifica Humanitas by Pope Leo came out yesterday. We're going to talk to Dr. Stephen Umbrello about it this morning. We're also going to check in with Bear Wozniak. Steve Ray is going to be along as well. Also, Chris McGregor will have a reading from the Office of Readings about St. Philip Neri. You're connected to St. Philip Neri, so stay with us if you can. Right now, it is 2 minutes past the hour. Here's Anna Mitchell with news, a service of Central Fabricators and CentralFabricators.com.
1: Good morning. Pope Leo yesterday released his first encyclical, Magnifica Humanitas, on safeguarding the human person in the time of artificial intelligence. From Vatican Radio, Devin Watkins has more.
2: Humanity, created by God in all its grandeur, is today facing a pivotal choice, either to construct a new Tower of Babel or to build the city in which God and humanity dwell together. Pope Leo XIV explores the principles of the social doctrine of the Church, which include the common good, the universal destination of goods, subsidiarity, solidarity, and social justice. Diving into the grandeur of humanity in the light of AI's promises, the Pope urges vigilance through shared standards, regulation, and algorithmic transparency. Pope Leo says AI must be disarmed so as to free it from military, economic, and cognitive competition. To disarm, he says, does not mean rejecting technology, but preventing it from dominating humanity. The Pope especially warns against using technology to eliminate humanity's limitations, saying our limits are the very things that make us human and open us to God and His actions. Technology can alleviate suffering and open new possibilities, he says, but it must never replace us, including in the labor market. Pope Leo calls for the critical use of digital tools, upholding the importance of school as a place where people learn to seek and love the truth. He urges societies to go beyond measuring a country's level of development through GDP, pointing instead to their ability to share prosperity and reduce inequality. The Pope warns against the use of AI to increase discrimination through profiling or creating new forms of slavery to mine rare earths. Pope Leo concludes, urging the Church to lead humanity in creating a civilization of love by overcoming the just war theory and bearing witness to the grandeur of humanity, where God has made his dwelling. I'm Devin Watkins.
1: The Holy Father himself spoke at the presentation of his first encyclical, saying that this was the result of extensive listening to scientists, engineers, educators, political leaders, and families concerned about the future of younger generations. He said it must be disarmed.
3: Nuclear disarmament remains a service to peace and the dignity of the human family. In a similar sense, artificial intelligence now demands to be disarmed, freed from logics that turn it into an instrument of domination, exclusion, and death. Like nuclear energy, it must be at the service of all and of the common good. Decisions about technology must never be separated from conscience and responsibility.
1: In other news, the U.S. military has carried out what it is calling self-defense strikes against Iranian missile launch sites and naval assets near the Strait of Hormuz, according to U.S. Central Command. CENTCOM spokesman Timothy Hawkins said that the action was taken to protect U.S. personnel from imminent threats posed by Iranian forces. The head of the World Health Organization says medical responders are trying to play catch-up with a deadly outbreak of Ebola in Central Africa. Mark Mayfield reports.
4: The virus so far has killed at least 220 people and is centered in the Democratic Republic of Congo, with neighboring countries at risk. Aid groups say they don't have enough equipment to effectively protect health workers or to safely bury the bodies of the victims. I'm Mark Mayfield.
1: Voters head to the polls in the Texas Republican primary runoff today for the U.S. Senate between incumbent Senator John Cornyn and State Attorney General Ken Paxton. Last week, President Trump announced his endorsement of Paxton, turning the race on its head. And the preliminary rounds of the Scripps National Spelling Bee will start today at D.C.'s Constitution Hall. 247 young spellers from the U.S. and five other countries will be competing for the title during the competition. The quarterfinals and semifinals will be held tomorrow, followed by the finals on Thursday. The winner will receive more than $50,000 in cash and prizes, along with a trophy and medal celebrating the achievement.
0: A semester of college.
1: What was that?
0: The prize money.
1: What? Cover. Oh, yeah. Yeah, like a semester of college. You're right.
0: Of college.
1: Oh,
0: you got any previews of the words?
1: Of course not. They would never do that because then the kids could like memorize.
0: I know.
1: Spelling.
0: I'm messing with you. Well,
1: I will be monitoring what words I can, you know, quiz
0: test
1: you
0: me with later.
1: Yeah.
0: Well, it'll be interesting to see how that all shakes down.
1: Yeah.
0: I do love me the spelling bee. It is Were you ever a spelling bee person, Anna Mitchell?
1: So in grade school, we did some spelling bees. We also did geography bees.
0: Yeah, I never did the geography bee. I was a speller.
1: I came close to winning the geography bee one year, I think when I was in 7th or 8th grade at school. I never made it to a more like regional kind of competition against
0: other schools. Yeah, see, I won it at the school level, and then I got second place in the county, and that's where I peaked. Never ascended beyond that.
1: Neat.
0: I think I might still have the trophy somewhere.
1: That's pretty cool. Good. Well, I'm looking forward to quizzing you later then.
0: Yes, indeed. Shout out to Rob Brown, who he and I used to study the spelling bee manual in the hallway, getting ready for the spelling bee. Either he or I won every year. Good on you, Rob, if you're listening. The Sunrise Morning Show continues. I'm Matt Swaim, and it's great to be joined by Dr. Stephen Umbrello, who is the author of Can AI Ever Be Human? Consciousness Explored, and also has a forthcoming book with Ascension Press. You can find out more about that at ascensionpress.com/AI. Dr. Umbrello, welcome to the show.
5: Thank you for having me.
0: All right, so there's a lot to cover here, and we've been hitting a lot of different angles about the new encyclical from Pope Leo that addresses AI. What were some of the things that jumped out to you based on what your research and your academic focus has been?
5: Sure. I think there was two really things that jumped out. So the one I keep returning to is actually in the middle of the document, where the Holy Father makes a move that almost no one in the AI ethics conversation has had the courage to make. He actually says that it's not enough to ask whether we can build a more ethical machine, but rather we should be asking a more specific question, and we have to ask in public whose ethics are getting built in. And he calls out by name, right? The technical project of doing something like that is called alignment, making AI conform to a stated set of values. And he says that becomes, if those values are chosen privately by a handful of firms and never submitted to the wider community, they become the silent moral infrastructure of public life. And that is a Catholic social teaching point dressed in technical clothing, I think. And it is, to my mind, probably the most important paragraph in the whole encyclical. So that's one thing. But I think the second thing, more briefly, is which is harder to miss, but easy to underestimate, is the Holy Father's continuity with his predecessors.
6: Yes.
5: He's explicitly placing this encyclical in a line that runs from Leo XIII through Pius the 11th to John the 23rd, Paul the 6th, John Paul the 2nd, etc., all to Francis. And he's treating AI as a development serious enough to require the doctrinal categories of the church to stretch and to mature. And that's not actually a small claim, although it may seem obvious, it's not a small claim. The Holy Father is telling us that this is a res nova, a new thing of the kind the church has only had to confront a handful of times in her history.
0: Yes, absolutely. The continuity is a big part of this. And of course, Rerum Novarum is that encyclical that's had a gazillion encyclicals written on the anniversary of its writing, because this is a line of thought that keeps on getting carried through. But you know, let's go back to this question of ethics, because there is a certain inertia that goes along with artificial intelligence that we see even in the algorithms of social media, where what rises to the surface is whatever, I guess you could say, is the thing that will grab the most attention, right? And I loved when he mentioned that it's imperative. I don't have the paragraph number in front of me here, but he says, quote, "It is imperative to cultivate hearts that love the truth and prefer what is right, despite what the most appealing content is, and pursue wisdom rather than immediate results." And to me, this is a huge question with artificial intelligence. It's a huge question in social media. We know what will get traffic. We know what will get engagement. We know what will be maybe perhaps most efficient, but we've got to get beyond sort of the facts and into the wisdom of this stuff. And that's, I think, a good call by the Pope on here.
5: Yes, and I think it's an unsurprising call, to be honest, although a refreshing one in a world that's essentially seeped within the modernist heresy of relativism, right? What he's saying is, if we don't actually give a founding ground of what ethics are, then whoever has the power, which of course will be the frontier labs when we're talking about AI, will be the ones to decide. Because he says, and he rightly says so, that a tool is never morally neutral. It bears the character of the hands who build it, the money that funds it, and the use to which it is put, right, those who use it. And I think for Catholics, this is a familiar territory because we're sacramental people. We know that matter carries meaning. But it's bracing to hear it said about software also, which tends to be a little bit more ephemeral. So that's every line of code, every training session, every business model embeds an answer, whether they want to or not, whether they realize it or not, to the question, what is a human being? And the technologists may not know that that is what they're doing, but the Holy Father is asking the church to know it for them, right?
0: Yeah, and when I saw that, I was a little bit surprised, to seeing that idea, but not seeing a reference to Marshall McLuhan in here anywhere. As a matter of fact, that's one of the first things I did when I opened the document, was to try and scan through the footnotes and see if Marshall McLuhan made it in. Of course, McLuhan, a famous Catholic convert who converted at in the middle of last century, and was a media theorist who gave us this idea that the medium is the message, that there is no morally neutral media, right? Based on the kind of media that it is, it communicates in a certain way. That's just part of what it is. Same as you and me. Dr. Umbrello, because you and I are human beings, we are going to communicate things in a certain way. And I think that's a big piece of this as well.
5: That's correct. We've moved beyond the instrumental view of technology, that it's neutral and it's just good or bad depending on how the people use it, right? And we want to move beyond those more dangerous narratives, like even technological determinism, right, which abdicates the responsibility of the people who build it, because they just say, well, the algorithm decided, wasn't us, right? So he's like, no.
0: Or Asimov's robot laws or something like that.
5: That's right. Every design choice embeds certain values. How you designed it, whether you chose this or that, that opportunity cost, that opportunity decision, in one way or another, is an expression of the value of the people who made that decision.
0: Yes. Well, and that is where it all comes back around, is that there are still human beings involved in this, right? And, you know, maybe the final thing to say here is there are a lot of things that are addressed to those who are coming up with these systems. And I think the Pope rightly warns against an unbridled optimism, a technological optimism, and a, you know, sort of Luddite pessimism. But he says in the middle here is the most of us are actually just watching and waiting and seeing what's going to happen. Most of us are not the ones running generative AI companies. Most of us are on the ground, and that call for us to stay human, to eat meals together, to engage with the poor, to get involved in Christian communities. I mean, We can talk about what other people are doing with the development of these systems, but we still have, in the pews, a responsibility to live as Christians as these things develop.
5: That's correct, and everyone has their own part to play, that you don't have to be in a frontier lab to make a difference.
0: Right, yeah, and he talks about that even when using the example of Nehemiah rebuilding the walls of Jerusalem. All the people got involved with that. So
5: that's right.
0: Dr. Umbrello, thank you so much. We've got ascensionpress.com/AI linked at sunrisemorningshow.com. Have a great day. We'll talk to you soon.
5: Thank you for having me.
0: All right, 16 past. We're back right after this. Matt Swaim here. 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
0: 19 past. Here's Anna with headlines.
1: The president of the U.S. Bishops Conference has welcomed the new encyclical from Pope Leo, which was released yesterday, Magnifica Humanitas. The Holy Father spoke at the presentation of the encyclical yesterday, saying that AI must be disarmed. And the U.S. military has carried out self-defense strikes against Iranian missile launch sites and naval assets near the Strait of Hormuz.
0: News at the top and bottom of each hour every weekday morning here on the Sunrise Morning Show. Anna Mitchell, I got to tell you, it was not a day off.
1: No.
0: It's not
1: a day
0: off. No,
1: it was not. It's all right.
0: But we got lots to Lots to unpack still. We're going to be unpacking this particular encyclical by Pope Leo for a while, I believe.
1: Yeah, we're trying. I mean, we're trying to get a lot in today because it's fresh. But yeah, there is.
0: We'll much slow it down a little bit.
1: That we can slow down and savor.
0: Yeah, we haven't even got a chance to talk about Philip Neary today.
1: I know.
0: Who is one of your all-time faves.
1: My boys. One
0: Luckily,
1: of my
0: you
1: boys.
0: And Chris McGregor get to talk about him here.
1: Oh, my gosh. And the Office of Readings selection by the church is a sermon from St. Augustine that's so appropriate when you read it in light of the life of someone like St. Philip Neary.
0: An Very infectious excited. Joy.
1: Indeed.
0: A holy joy.
1: Indeed.
0: An intentional joy. St. Philip Neary,
1: pray for us.
0: It's 21 minutes past the hour.
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12: Welcome to a terrific Tuesday of 320 Forum, and a special welcome to our guest co-host, Sarah Machino, who is subbing for Joey this week. Our saint of the day is Saint Philip Neary. Philip Neary was a sign of contradiction, combining popularity with piety against the background of a corrupt Rome. At the urging of his confessor, Philip was ordained a priest and soon became an outstanding confessor himself, gifted with the knack of piercing the pretenses and illusions of others, though always in a charitable manner and often with a joke. Philip's advice was sought by many of the prominent figures of his day as one of the influential figures of the Counter-Reformation. Through converting to personal holiness, many of the influential people within the church itself. His characteristic virtues were humility and joyfulness. Many people wrongly feel that an attractive and jocular personality as Philip's cannot be combined with an intense spirituality. Yet, Philip always wanted his followers to become more human through their striving for holiness. Philip died in 1595 at the age of 79. Now, let's see what in the wide world a new priest Sarah has for us today.
13: Let's continue praying for deacons Luke Fries and Benjamin King during these days leading up to their ordination. May they be good and holy priests who will remain faithful to the magisterial teaching of the Catholic Church. And since we are speaking of vocations, I can't help but tell you of the annual seminarian dinners to be held in Salina on July 29th and in Colby on July 30th. 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
12: 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Well, we need to take a break, but we'll be back with our interview with K-State May graduate and Cairo member Sam Green, who has started a seminary application process.
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15: I want to go back to your question, to the questions asked of you by the Protestant people on campus. What questions were they?
16: As far as like the very beginning, or just getting back into it, I have no idea. I cannot tell you what it was, but it was just definitely just questions leading me down different things. Like, okay, I can't really say I know what we believe before this. But getting more into it is definitely mostly papacy, you know, the church, pope, infallibility. Mary was a very big one that they love to talk about, and yeah, not give her the respect that she absolutely deserves.
12: I can appreciate what you're saying very much, because part of the reason that I really did a strong reversion back to the church was because I had gone to Mass once, and there was a priest that had said something about how the Catholics were probably about the worst denomination as far as knowing the Bible, and we really did need to do a better job of understanding, reading the Bible. And so at the time, there was a gal that was cleaning my house that had been bugging me about doing Bible study with her and her friends. And I got back from Mass, and I told her I'd be willing to do that, you know. And she was a Jehovah's Witness, and at the time, it's like one denomination was as good as the other. It's like I had no idea. And we started getting into this stuff, and as we were going through this, they were telling me about Catholics believe this and Catholics believe that. And I was going, I don't think that's right, but I really don't know for sure. And I just started questioning, why the heck am I even going to Mass if I can't tell somebody else what I believe and why and be able to defend it? And so that caused me to go back. And even though I'd been confirmed and all that, it's like started reading all these books, especially Matthew Kelly, and for the book handouts at Christmas or Easter, and I just started reading more and more, and it's just the more I read, the more I just thought, this is just the greatest thing in the world. I mean, just like you said, some of these guys like Brant Petrie or whoever, as far as being able to tie the New Testament to the Old Testament, and they go back into this Greek word means this, and the only other place that you see that in the Bible is in the Old Testament here, and it all meshes together, and it's like, oh my gosh, I'd never seen it explained like that. This is just fantastic. Well, our time is up, but join us again tomorrow for more Catholic news and events. For Sarah Machino and me, Brad Fagan, thank you, and may God bless you richly.
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0: Half past the hour, here's Anna with news.
1: Good morning. Pope Leo released his first encyclical yesterday, Magnifica Humanitas, on safeguarding the human person in the time of artificial intelligence. The encyclical was signed on the anniversary of Leo XIII's Rerum Novarum and is broken down into five chapters with an introduction and conclusion. He begins the encyclical saying, quote, "Humanity, created by God in all its grandeur, is today facing a pivotal choice, either to construct a new Tower of Babel or to build the city in which God and humanity dwell together. Each generation," he said, "inherits the task of shaping its own era, of guiding history to become a place where the dignity of every person is safeguarded, justice is promoted, and fraternity is made possible," end quote. He goes on in the encyclical to call for an ethical framework for advancing technologies, warning that AI should not remain in the hands of the powerful few. He called for disarmament and peace and encouraged all people of goodwill to remain committed in their own lives to peace and to make the world more humane. The Holy Father himself spoke at the presentation of the encyclical yesterday. From Vatican Radio, Kelsey Gussie reports.
2: The Pope highlighted that the Church has always been called to respond to historical developments in the light of the gospel. Like his predecessors, Pope Leo noted how this encyclical was born out of listening to those who have been impacted or involved in artificial intelligence, ranging from scientists and engineers to political leaders and families. And this was Pope Leo's conclusion.
3: From this listening matured a disturbing conviction expressed in Magnifica Humanitas. Artificial intelligence needs to be disarmed. The word is strong, I know, but deliberately chosen because this moment needs words capable of attracting attention, awakening consciences, and indicating paths forward for humanity. Artificial intelligence now demands to be disarmed, freed from logics that turn it into an instrument of domination, exclusion, and death. Like nuclear energy, it must be at the service of all and of the common good. Decisions about technology must never be separated from conscience and responsibility.
2: However, the Pope also insisted that disarmament alone is not enough, as we are also called to build together a civilization of love and use technological progress to preserve human life.
3: The Church wishes, with humility and frankness, to be part of conversations on artificial intelligence. We do not possess the technical answers, nor do we seek to displace those with expertise. But we bring a wisdom concerning the human that our present time desperately needs.
2: I'm Kelsey Gussie.
1: The president of the U.S. Bishops' Conference has welcomed the new encyclical. Archbishop Paul Coakley released a statement calling it a powerful reminder that no technology can replace a child of God, and all technology should be placed at the service of helping humanity thrive. He said, quote, "As his predecessor, Pope Leo XIII, addressed the challenges of the Industrial Revolution in Rerum Novarum 135 years ago, our Holy Father shines the light of the gospel and the tradition of the Church on the new opportunities and challenges posed by the rise of artificial intelligence." He said, "The Pope calls us to never lose sight of the inherent dignity of all human life and the moral imperative for technology to support peace and the common good rather than the limited interest of a few," end quote. The U.S. military has carried out what it is calling self-defense strikes against Iranian missile launch sites and naval assets near the Strait of Hormuz. Mark Mayfield reports.
4: CENTCOM spokesman Timothy Hawkins told CNN that the action was taken to protect U.S. personnel from imminent threats posed by Iranian forces. He said the strikes targeted missile positions as well as Iranian boats attempting to lay naval mines in the area. Hawkins added that U.S. forces are defending their troops while exercising restraint during the ongoing ceasefire. I'm Mark Mayfield.
1: The head of the World Health Organization says medical responders are trying to play catch-up with the deadly outbreak of Ebola in Central Africa. The virus so far has killed at least 220 people. That's the news. It's 35 past the
0: sunrise. Happy Easter! We're celebrating the resurrection, and the Carmelite monks of Wyoming have some special coffee blends in honor of our risen Lord, including Easter Sunrise and Pascha Java.
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6: To the most precious blood of Jesus Christ, Almighty and Eternal Father, the magnitude of your love for us is reflected fully in the gift of your only begotten Son to humanity. 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We are indebted to you, and it stares us in the face. Obviously, we cannot pay you commensurately, but we are asking for your grace while demonstrating our willingness to love you in this adoration. 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May the Holy Archangel Michael and your hosts of angels and saints join us and lead us closer to you through this adoration. We make this prayer through Christ our Lord. Amen.
0: Sunrise Morning Show continues. I'm Matt Swaim, and congratulations are in order. Steve Ray from CatholicConvert.com just celebrated yet another anniversary, at least a liturgical anniversary, of his entry into the church. I know the date shifts every year, Steve, but you were received into the church on Pentecost, weren't you?
7: I was, because we decided to become Catholic on January 1st, 1994. I sat down and started to cry and said to my wife, "Guess what, Janet? I'm a Catholic." And the poor priest, we drove him crazy saying, I told him, I said, "We became Catholic yesterday." And he said, "What do you mean you became Catholic yesterday?" I said, "Yes, I did. I did." I said, "I started to cry. I said, I'm Catholic." And this morning at Mass, my wife started to cry and said she's Catholic too. So we want to join the church this week so we can have Holy Communion next week. And he said, "Well, it's not the way we do it around here." But he did let us come in on Pentecost that year. So it was quite an event.
0: Well, it is an interesting thing because, you know, you and I come from a world of evangelicalism of various stripes where

0: day of the church, and I felt like it was our birthday. And our whole family, we were six at the time. Rob Corzine, who works at St. Paul Center, he was Scott Hahn there. He came in with us. We were good friends.
1: Oh, you came in the same as Rob? That's funny.
0: Yeah, because we were good friends up here in Michigan, and we kind of went through the process together. You know, he was learning, I was learning, and then but he was hesitating. I said, Rob, we're coming in at Pentecost. Would you like to come in with us? He says, yeah, nobody ever asked me. I said, okay, good. So it was our family and Rob Corzine. And Al Cresta was my sponsor. He was the one that he sponsored me into the church. And we were all in tears. Now, our family was six at the time, my wife and I and our four kids. Now we are 34. 32 years later, we're 34 in our family now. We're populating heaven.
2: Yeah, it's a pretty cool thing to reflect on, and also to remember Al, who, and we, of course, pray for the repose of his soul and remember him so fondly here. Yeah. But, you know, I find it also fascinating, and I'm not going to ask you to give a book report on the papal encyclical that came out yesterday. You know, of course, Pope Leo released this encyclical, this massive document on artificial intelligence, but he talks extensively and uses this as one of the main paradigms for understanding the world of artificial intelligence and how we should approach it as Catholics. He talks about the Tower of Babel. And what is Pentecost, typologically, but a reversal of the Tower of Babel? What an appropriate time for the Pope to be teaching on this.
0: It really is. A Pentecost is not our feast day. It's a feast day for the Jews. They had it 1,500 years before we did. It was all the way back at Mount Sinai. It's that they say that's when God gave the law, and that's when Pentecost took place. But then, but it goes back also, like you said, and the Pope said, to the Tower of Babel, which is the word Babel means babbling. It's they were babbling and they couldn't understand each other because God had told them to go out into all the world and to subdue it, and they didn't. They all stayed together and they were trying to build this big city to reach all the way up to God. And so he said, well, they're not doing what I told them to do, so we're going to make them do it. So he changed their languages. But then on the day of Pentecost, from 16 different countries, I counted them and listed in Acts, 16 of them, they're all back in Jerusalem for Pentecost and the feast. And all of a sudden they hear it in everything in their own languages. And that was the reversal of Tower of Babel. And you know, there's another interesting thing, Matt, and I have an article coming out in Catholic World Report this week. About 120 in the room. It says, Luke said there were about 120 people in the room. And it doesn't say people, it says names, 120 names. And I thought, that's very strange. That would be like on our pilgrimage bus saying we had 50 names on our bus. It's almost as though there's a list. So I looked it up, and in Jewish tradition, if you want to leave the big city and start your own community with your own courts and Sanhedrin and legislature, you need to have 120 people to leave and start your own. Well, what the heck is going on in the upper room, right? The ecclesia, the called out ones, are called out of that
2: society. There's a
0: charter,
2: yes.
0: To start their own new one. They needed 120. That's why Luke said there was about 120 names in the room.
2: Yeah, well, there are a lot of quirky things about that story. I mean, a lot of quirky things about that story. But one of them is that you know, there are these tongues of fire that descend upon the apostles, and they go out and speak in tongues. And interestingly enough, if I recall correctly, this is the only place in the scriptures where flames are referred to as tongues.
0: Yeah,
2: kind of interesting.
0: The tongues of words and tongues of fire. And the interesting thing is the original Pentecost at Mount Sinai, the fire came down on the mountain, scared them all. They ran away and hid and said, don't ever let God speak to us again. You go talk to him and come back and tell us what he says. And the fire came down on the mountain and it scared them. But here it's much more intimate. The fire comes down, but it's individual flames on each head. It's very personal now, and it's not terrifying anymore like it was before. But yeah, it is. I think that is interesting what you said, tongues being both the flames of fire and their tongues speaking in different languages. Luke is very clever when he writes. I love the way he writes. He puts these little nuggets in there for people who want to scratch the surface.
2: He's a very typological writer.
0: Yeah.
2: But, you know, Steve, I'll get into one other topic, and I didn't prep you for this, but my buddy Ken Hensley and Kenny Burchard and I, we've been doing this series, On the Journey,

0: where we, you know, kind of walk through issues in depth, and we've been walking through dispensationalism. We just recorded our 11th straight episode unpacking what the church teaches about the kingdom of God and how dispensationalism and the rapture are not, this is not a biblical way to understand things. And part of it is that dispensationalists see what's happening in Pentecost, and they're like, well, Jesus didn't come in and kick the Romans out. Instead, we got this sort of thing on the side called the church, and Jesus is not king right now, but he will come back and be king later. But if you read what Peter's first sermon has to say, he's clearly saying, listen, Jesus has taken his throne. He's in charge right now. Authority in heaven and earth has been given unto him, and we are his messengers to you. Join up with this kingdom. And they ask in response, how do we do that? It's so clear that the kingdom is being announced here.
1: Right. Well, that's why Peter stands up and speaks, because he's already been given the keys of the kingdom. The kingdom was already predicted by Jesus. He said, I'm going to make you the rock. I've done a show that's coming up that we're going to do together is stones and rocks and the difference between them. A rock is something that's steadfast. You don't move it. A stone is something you can move. He gives Peter the name rock. And he gives him the keys of the kingdom. So right there, it's obviously that there's something new starting. It's a kingdom. He even chose the royal steward of his kingdom who's going to rule it, who's going to be in charge of it while he's gone preparing a place for us. So the fact that there's a kingdom is pretty obvious.
0: Yes. I also think, by the way, at Pentecost, there may be a tendency to say, hey, believe in Jesus. That's the message. Except Peter's altar call is something that I don't think I ever heard at an altar call anywhere I was, which is, repent and be baptized, every one of you, in the name of Jesus Christ for the forgiveness of your sins.
1: Yes.
0: That's a pretty direct and clear instruction of what you got to do to join this kingdom.
1: I always say that Peter stood up and said, accept Jesus as your personal Lord and Savior and ask him to come into your heart. Nah, he didn't.
0: Nope.
1: He didn't say that at all. That's what I would have said. Nor did Jesus say to the thief on the cross, accept me as your personal Lord and Savior. And when Paul fell on the road to Damascus, Ananias said, arise and be baptized, wash away your sins.
0: Yes. pretty clear there.
1: Very clear,
0: well,
1: yeah.
0: Steve, we got CatholicConvert.com linked at sunrisemorningshow.com. Happy birthday in the church to you, and we'll talk to you
1: soon.
0: Thank
1: you, Matt.
0: All right. It is 14 till. We're back with Chris McGregor next.
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0: 12 till, here's Anna with headlines.
3: Pope Leo yesterday released his first encyclical, Magnifica Humanitas, on safeguarding the human person in the time of artificial intelligence. The Holy Father himself spoke at the presentation of his first encyclical and said artificial intelligence needs to be disarmed. And in other news, the U.S. military has carried out what it's calling self-defense strikes against Iranian missile launch sites and naval assets near the Strait of Hormuz. You can hear news at the top and bottom of each hour right here on the Sunrise Morning Show. Joining us again on the Sunrise Morning Show is Chris McGregor from DiscerningHearts.com. Good morning, Chris.
6: Good morning, Anna. Rejoice in the Lord.
3: For he is good. Yes. Happy Pentecost.
6: Thank you. What a great way to celebrate it. Yesterday, Mary Mother of the Church, we get this wonderful document from Pope Leo.
3: Yeah,
6: I sat down and was reading it yesterday and texting back and forth with Matt Bunsen. And boy, what a document. What a gift to the church.
3: You were back and forth with Matt Bunsen.
6: Yeah, I do.
3: Like,
6: I have
3: Can you take some screenshots? He was on our show. He was on the show for two segments last hour talking about it. But I want to know what you two were talking about. Send me some screenshots if you don't mind. Please.
6: Absolutely. I think it involves something with coffee and Lord of the Rings.
3: Yes, absolutely. So that is neither here nor there. We've got the Office of Readings to talk about this morning. This week's selection from the Office of Readings is for the May 26th Feast of my boy, St. Philip Neri. And the church actually presents us today with a sermon from St. Augustine. Now, I find this incredible, Chris. Augustine lived from 354 to 430. St. Philip Neri lived from 1515 to 1595. St. Augustine had no idea when he gave this sermon that he was actually talking about a priest who would be born more than a thousand years after his death. And yet he really was. I mean, can you tell us about the life of St. Philip Neri so that we can kind of understand this sermon from St. Augustine in light of his life?
6: Boy, you really hit it there. I mean, that's magnificent humanity.
3: Yeah.
6: And the movement of the Holy Spirit, you know, it fits beautifully with the spirit of St. Philip Neri, who was known for his joy, his humility, his humor, and a deep closeness to Christ. I mean, he's the one that famously said, give me more humility, or help me with my anger, something like that. And so he went off on his day real quick, and then all of a sudden he ended up encountering all these things that made him angry. And towards the end of the day, he asked the Lord, well, I thought you were supposed to help me so I'm not so angry. And he said, well, I gave you all these chances. And he ended up, it's a great lesson. It's a great lesson in Philip Neri, and just relating that story, because he was filled with joy, had a great humor, and yet he lived during the Protestant Reformation and was very instrumental in helping to show that, you know, our faith and the movement of our Lord in the world, in active life, it needs to go in there to bring that joy that is the fruit of love. And that's, Philip Neri's one of my favorite saints. And I know he's one of yours.
3: Yeah, I mean, there's that famous story of giving the penance to go out and pick up the feathers that got plucked from a chicken. And yes. Are you kidding me? That's impossible. And he said, well, the sin of gossip, which you confessed here, same way. You know, like he had these beautiful ways of sort of unpacking all these spiritual insights to things, particularly our sins, and, bringing them into a new light that we can understand. Now, we got to get to this sermon from St. Augustine, which is beautiful in its own right, let alone read in light of the life of St. Philip Neri. What does he have to say about joy?
6: Well, he says the apostle commands us to rejoice, but in the Lord, not the world. Mm. You know, St. Augustine isn't saying Christians can't enjoy life, right? He's saying that St. Philip Neri certainly enjoyed people, laughter, friendship, and conversations. But what Augustine is warning against is building your joy on things that don't last. if all our happiness depends on comfort, on success, recognition, or even control, eventually, Anna, it always collapses. So he'll go on to say, let joy in the Lord win and go on winning. That's such an interesting way to put it. I mean, here is Augustine. Joy in the Lord grows gradually. It deepens over time. And often it grows quietly, right? Through our prayer, through trusting in our suffering, and in daily faithfulness. So this is this whole section is such a great one for us to read today and to be able to experience in light of this feast of St. Philip Neri.
7: Yeah, and this is something that I think we try to emphasize a lot here on the morning show particularly. Augustine says, since he is everywhere, there is nowhere that he is not. Is it not precisely this that he is emphasizing to encourage us? The Lord is very near. He's quoting St. Paul. The Lord is very near. Do not be anxious about anything. And this is something that St. Philip Neri exemplified and something that we need to remember in our own lives. God is everywhere. We just have to have the eyes to see him.
6: That's right. You know, St. Augustine connects peace directly to God's nearness. Mm-hmm. And don't forget, it's not I who live, but Christ who lives in me. He just doesn't get any nearer. So anxiety shrinks the world down to our fears and our limitations. But faith opens it up again to God's presence and his great providence. You know, he'll go on to say, who can this be that is both far away and close at hand? That's one of the beautiful mysteries about Christ, that risen and ascended Lord reigns in glory, and yet he comes near to wounded, ordinary people like you and me, Anna, mm-hmm. with an incredible tenderness.
7: Yeah, he brings up the image of the Good Samaritan, which I was thinking about as mm-hmm. something that gets brought up in, we don't have time to get into it, unfortunately, but the Office of Readings for Pentecost Sunday was from St. Irenaeus and Against the Heresies, who also brings up the image of the Good Samaritan in light of the descent of the Holy Spirit and bringing us into new life. I mean, what is there to do but rejoice in the Lord when you think about it that way?
6: The Lord is near.
7: The Lord is near. The Lord is very near.
6: Amen.
7: Do not be anxious about anything. We've been talking about the Office of Readings for the Feast of St. Philip Neri with Chris McGregor, and you can find her site, discerninghearts.com, linked at sunrisemorningshow.com. Chris, thank you so much.
6: Thank you, Anna. Have a blessed day.
7: You do the same. And don't forget those screenshots from Bunsen. I want to see
6: him. Oh, absolutely. He's hilarious.
7: All right. That'll do it for this national edition of the Sunrise Morning Show. God bless you and keep you and grant you his peace.
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12: A man said to the universe, "Sir, I exist." "True," replied the universe, "but that doesn't create in me a sense of obligation." So many feel they are victims and are waiting for things to be fair. They hardly ever are. If they were, I would be working in vinyl repair and not talking to you, and you would be homeless and not listening to me. The world isn't fair or fixable. Don't you hate it? Someday Jesus is going to return and clean up the mess. Meanwhile, it's what it is. Do your best until then. It'll be enough. I'm Steve Brown. You think about that. Share what you just heard with a friend. Go to youthinkaboutthat.com.
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17: The current temperature, 60 degrees.

0: It is Tuesday, the 26th of May. It's the Feast of St. Philip Neri. Let's pray together in the name of the Father, and the Son, and the Holy Spirit. O God, who never cease to bestow the glory of holiness on the faithful servants you raise up for yourself, graciously grant that the Holy Spirit may kindle in us that fire with which he wonderfully filled the heart of St. Philip Neri. We ask this through Christ our Lord. Our Father, who art in heaven, hallowed be thy name. Thy kingdom come, thy will be done on earth as it is in heaven. Give us this day our daily bread, and forgive us our trespasses, as we forgive those who trespass against us. And lead us not into temptation, but deliver us from evil. Glory be to the Father, and to the Son, and to the Holy Spirit, as it was in the beginning, is now, and ever shall be, world without end. Amen. St. Philip Neri, pray for us. It is the Sunrise Morning Show. Thanks for being along here on a Tuesday morning. A lot of you had the day off yesterday for Memorial Day. Some of us sort of had a day off, except turns out the Pope dropped a couple hundred paragraph encyclical about a topic that we talk about all the time on the Sunrise Morning Show. So we sort of had a day off, and we sort of didn't. It was a professional development day. I'm Matt Swaim. Anna Mitchell has news. Paul Lockman at the controls. And up this hour, we will talk, indeed, about the Pope's encyclical on artificial intelligence. Actually, about a lot more than just artificial intelligence. Father Boniface Hicks will be along this morning. Also, Marlon De La Torre. We're going to spend actually two segments with Dr. Matthew Bunsen talking about the encyclical as the morning continues. So do stay with us if you can. Right now, it is 2 minutes past the hour. Here's Anna Mitchell with news.
1: Good morning. As Matt said, Pope Leo yesterday released his very first encyclical, Magnifica Humanitas, on the safeguarding of the human person in the time of artificial intelligence. From Vatican Radio, Devin Watkins reports.
2: Humanity, created by God in all its grandeur, is today facing a pivotal choice, either to construct a new Tower of Babel or to build the city in which God and humanity dwell together. Pope Leo XIV explores the principles of the social doctrine of the Church, which include the common good, the universal destination of goods, subsidiarity, solidarity, and social justice. Diving into the grandeur of humanity in the light of AI's promises, the Pope urges vigilance through shared standards, regulation, and algorithmic transparency. Pope Leo says AI must be disarmed so as to free it from military, economic, and cognitive competition. To disarm, he says, does not mean rejecting technology, but preventing it from dominating humanity. The Pope especially warns against using technology to eliminate humanity's limitations, saying our limits are the very things that make us human and open us to God and His actions. Technology can alleviate suffering and open new possibilities, he says, but it must never replace us, including in the labor market. Pope Leo calls for the critical use of digital tools, upholding the importance of school as a place where people learn to seek and love the truth. He urges societies to go beyond measuring a country's level of development through GDP, pointing instead to their ability to share prosperity and reduce inequality. The Pope warns against the use of AI to increase discrimination through profiling or creating new forms of slavery to mine rare earths. Pope Leo concludes, urging the Church to lead humanity in creating a civilization of love by overcoming the just war theory and bearing witness to the grandeur of humanity where God has made his dwelling. I'm Devin Watkins.
1: The Holy Father himself spoke at the presentation of his first encyclical yesterday, affirming that this was the result of listening, extensive listening to scientists, engineers, educators, political leaders, and families concerned about the future of younger generations.
3: Artificial intelligence needs to be disarmed. The word is strong, I know, but deliberately chosen because this moment needs words capable of attracting attention, awakening consciences, and indicating paths forward for humanity.
1: President of the U.S. Bishops' Conference, meanwhile, has welcomed the new encyclical. Archbishop Paul Coakley released a statement calling this a powerful reminder that no technology can replace a child of God, and all technology should be placed at the service of helping humanity thrive. He said, quote, as his predecessor, Pope Leo XIII, addressed the challenges of the Industrial Revolution in Rerum Novarum 135 years ago. Our Holy Father shines the light of the gospel and the tradition of the Church on the new opportunities and challenges posed by the rise of artificial intelligence. The Pope calls us to never lose sight of the inherent dignity of all human life and the moral imperative for technology to support peace and the common good rather than the limited interest of a few. End quote. In other news, U.S. Central Command says the military has carried out self-defense strikes against Iranian missile launch sites and naval assets near the Strait of Hormuz. CENTCOM spokesperson Timothy Hawkins says that the action was taken to protect U.S. personnel from imminent threats posed by Iranian forces. He said the strikes targeted missile positions as well as Iranian boats attempting to lay naval mines in the area. Hawkins added that U.S. forces are defending their troops while exercising restraint during the ongoing ceasefire. The head of the World Health Organization says medical responders are trying to play catch-up with a deadly outbreak of Ebola in Central Africa. Mark Mayfield reports.
4: The virus so far has killed at least 220 people and is centered in the Democratic Republic of Congo, with neighboring countries at risk. Aid groups say they don't have enough equipment to effectively protect health workers or to safely bury the bodies of the victims. I'm Mark Mayfield.
1: NASA is scheduled to give an update today about its plans to build a moon base. In a statement, the agency said it intends to, quote, share moon base plans and highlight progress toward a sustained presence on the lunar surface. NASA is building off the success of the recent Artemis II mission around the moon with its ambitious plan to create a permanent base. Hopes to have the base up and running within the next 7 years. And for the first time since 1999, the New York Knicks are heading back to the NBA Finals. They throttled the Cleveland Cavaliers 130-93 in Game 4 to complete a four-game sweep in the Eastern Conference Finals. The Knicks will take on either the Oklahoma City Thunder or the San Antonio Spurs as they aim to win their first title since 1973.
0: All right. Well, very cool.
1: That's kind of crazy.
0: Since the days of Patrick Ewing. It's not been that long for them.
1: I'm totally blank. Well, it says it's their first. Oh, is it the Knicks' first title since 1973?
0: It would probably be the Knicks.
1: Who was the most famous Spur?
0: Tim Duncan was.
1: Duncan.
0: Well, and then there's David Robinson.
1: Robinson. That's who I was thinking of.
0: I mean, there are more. But I don't know much about the NBA Spurs once you get past, like, the Dream Team era.
1: Championship.
0: So.
1: The San Antonio Spurs won their last championship in 2014.
0: Okay. Yeah, that sounds about right. Tim Duncan era.
1: I was going to say, I was like, I just misread the sentence.
0: It happens.
1: The Knicks' last title was in 1973. That was a long time ago. Hey, Matt, how was your weekend?
0: I spent a lot of. I mean, this is the craziest week in the world for the Pope to drop an encyclical. I'm telling you, I got a kid graduating. I got a brother-in-law getting married. I got all kinds of stuff going on. But we've got.
1: When's the wedding?
0: It's on Saturday.
1: Whoa.
0: Yeah, it's your co-godparent is getting
1: married. I know. That's awesome. I didn't realize it was so close.
0: It's getting close.
1: Very exciting.
0: But in the midst of all this, and I don't believe we have Father Boniface today, so we get to you and I talk about the encyclical a little bit. And it is clear
1: I'm just
0: going to
1: give you the. You told me you wanted the golden mic. Should I just?
0: I don't. Well, yeah, we're talking about just blotting out all the guests and talking about this. All I can say, Anna Mitchell, is that having read through very fast and now a little slower, the Magnifica Humanitas letter, I can say that it's very clear to me that Pope Leo XIV is a avid listener of the Sunrise Morning Show because he's clearly getting into some themes that we've talked about over and over here. Of course, this is tongue-in-cheek. But one of the things that's so striking about this letter is how it just constantly points back to Jesus, back to the incarnation specifically. Mm-hmm. Right at the outset, he says, whenever humanity is in danger of marring its true identity, we Christians lift our eyes to the incarnate God, knowing that it is only in the mystery of the Word made flesh that the mystery of humanity truly becomes clear. He says this kind of at the beginning of the letter, but it sort of echoes back through over and over and over again as a way of saying kind of what the church has said in a lot of ways in everything from Rerum Novarum moving forward, which is we think that we're going to perfect humanity somehow through technology. Well, humanity has been perfected in the person of Jesus Christ. And so anything that we do to kind of go outside of that is going to mess us up. And he begins, and this is to me such a, you know, you and I talked about how the Tower of Babel has, you know, is kind of like the ultimate sort of icon of what AI does, right? We all get together, we all are part of this one big system.
1: I think about it more divided in terms of social media, but
0: yeah, exactly.
1: AI is certainly playing into it now.
0: Well, AI has completely infected social media, right? Yeah. Causing division in this under the illusion of unity. But he actually uses two contrasting images of the Tower of Babel, where everybody kind of tries to build this thing together without God, and Nehemiah rebuilding the temple, which is trying to build things together with God to the glory of God. And in the one, the Tower of Babel, you have everybody kind of struck by ambition and, you know, the brilliance of man. And in the case of Nehemiah, you have the rebuilding of the temple with, you know, as a place for people, right? As a place for people to encounter God. And that goes very differently, mm-hmm. right? And this is kind of the contrast of what Pope Leo is trying to say. Are we going to build Babel, or are we going to gather together to build a place where God and man can, you know, interact and see one another's presence? Because one of those is going to divide us against one another, and the other is going to build communion.
1: Yeah, and this is the important thing, and this is, I mean, he begins this encyclical with a long history and a long primer on Catholic social doctrine, and this is just I mean, clearly setting himself in line. And I mean, this is why he chose the name Leo the 14th in the first place. He said that from the outset of his pontificate that he's inspired by Leo the 13th, of course, who wrote Rerum Novarum, which is, of course, cited in this particular encyclical.
0: He cites it right out of the gates.
1: And Leo the 13th in Rerum Novarum was looking at the advances of technology in his time in the Industrial Revolution, and looking at this in light of the good of the human person. And this is something that is very important for us to remember as we look at advancing technology in our own day, and certainly Pope Leo is doing that in this encyclical, is that this is not just about how well can we do, how far can we go. It is about how is this actually affecting humanity. What is the purpose of all of this, and calling for this framework, this ethical framework around advance. I mean, it's exactly what Leo the 13th was doing with the Industrial Revolution.
0: And to call this an encyclical about AI is like saying that theology of the body is teaching on dating advice.
1: Right. Exactly.
0: There's a lot more going on than this.
1: And one thing that really stood out to me that I loved, and I can't wait to talk to Dr. Bunsen about this. I want to do a whole series on
0: the
1: people that he cites in here who have made the world more humane I mean, this is what is this is something that, that I really took away from reading this encyclical is my role in making the world more humane, even amid the advancing technologies, because technology is going to advance. We've talked to Father Philip Larray. It's going to be interesting in our local hour. We'll talk to Father Philip Larray about this and whether he thinks that the industry is going to take notice of this, whether they're going to heed his calls for a better ethical framework around these advancing technologies. But whether these advancing technologies can even be put into an ethical framework anymore, one wonders if Pandora's box has been opened. There are still ways that you and I, as everyday human beings, can make the world more humane. Yep. And this is where
0: he gives some examples of that.
1: Yes, exactly. This is where we need to be focused on it. So
0: yeah, I'll throw in one last thing here as we head into the break. We talk about, can AI be sentient? Well, that's one conversation. Can AI love? That's a different one. And the Pope says, quote, "No computational system, however sophisticated, can create a heart that gives itself or a conscience that discerns good from evil. Even when machines excel in efficiency, a human face, the face of Christ that asks to be gazed upon, remains the center of our history." End quote.
1: Love it.
0: More coming up after the break. It's 16 past. Matt Swaim here. 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
0: 19 past, here's Anna with headlines.
1: Pope Leo yesterday released his first encyclical, Magnifica Humanitas, on safeguarding the human person in the time of artificial intelligence. The Holy Father, speaking at the presentation of this encyclical, affirmed this was the result of listening, and said AI needs to be disarmed. And U.S. Central Command says the military has carried out what was described as self-defense strikes against Iranian missile launch sites and naval assets near the Strait of Hormuz.
0: next newscast in 10 minutes. Anna Mitchell, there are people hollering at their radios that we did not mention this already this morning. That in paragraph 213 of the Pope's encyclical on artificial intelligence, he says this, quote, "The 20th century Catholic author J.R.R. Tolkien, in the words of a protagonist in one of his novels, described our responsibility in this way. It is not our part to master all the tides of the world, but to do what is in us for the succor of those years wherein we are set, uprooting the evil in the fields that we know, so that those who live after may have clean earth to till."
1: I
0: end quote.
1: Sense a Joseph Pierce segment coming up on this.
0: Anna Mitchell Gandalf has entered the ordinary magisterium.
1: I know. It's pretty awesome.
0: That's pretty cool. Lord of the Rings and a papal encyclical. What do you know?
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10: Welcome to a terrific Tuesday of 320 Forum. And a special welcome to our guest co-host, Sarah Machino, who is subbing for Joey this week. Our saint of the day is Saint Philip Neri. Philip Neri was a sign of contradiction, combining popularity with piety against the background of a corrupt Rome. At the urging of his confessor, Philip was ordained a priest and soon became an outstanding confessor himself, gifted with the knack of piercing the pretenses and illusions of others, though always in a charitable manner and often with a joke. Philip's advice was sought by many of the prominent figures of his day as one of the influential figures of the Counter-Reformation. Through converting to personal holiness many of the influential people within the church itself, his characteristic virtues were humility and joyfulness. Many people wrongly feel that an attractive and jocular personality as Philip's cannot be combined with an intense spirituality. Yet, Philip always wanted his followers to become more human through their striving for holiness. Philip died in 1595 at the age of 79. Now, let's see what in the wide world a new priest Sarah has for us today.
11: Let's continue praying for deacons Luke Friess and Benjamin King during these days leading up to their ordination. May they be good and holy priests who will remain faithful to the magisterial teaching of the Catholic Church. And since we are speaking of vocations, I can't help but tell you of the annual seminarian dinners to be held in Salina on July 29th and in Colby on July 30th. Mark your calendars now and look for more information on how to register in the coming months.
10: 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Well, we need to take a break, but we'll be back with our interview with K-State May graduate and Cairo member Sam Green, who has started a seminary application process.
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10: We are back with our interview with computer engineering major Sam Green, who has been going through interviews to enter seminary for the Dominican Order of Priests.
13: I want to go back to your question, to the questions asked of you by the Protestant people on campus. What questions were they?
14: As far as like the very beginning, or just getting back into it, I have no idea. I cannot tell you what it was, but it was just definitely just questions leading me down different things. Like, okay, I can't really say I know what we believe before this. But getting more into it, it's definitely mostly papacy, you know, the church, pope, infallibility. Mary was a very big one that they love to talk about, and yeah, not give her the respect that she absolutely deserves.
10: I can appreciate what you're saying very much, because part of the reason that I really did a strong reversion back to the church was because I had gone to Mass once, and there was a priest that had said something about how the Catholics were probably about the worst denomination as far as knowing the Bible, and we really did need to do a better job of understanding, reading the Bible. And so at the time, there was a gal that was cleaning my house that had been bugging me about doing Bible study with her and her friends. And I got back from Mass, and I told her I'd be willing to do that, you know. And she was a Jehovah's Witness, and at the time, it's like one denomination was as good as the other. It's like I had no idea. And we started getting into this stuff, and as we were going through this, they were telling me about Catholics believe this and Catholics believe that, and I was going, I don't think that's right, but I really don't know for sure. And I just started questioning, why the heck am I even going to Mass if I can't tell somebody else what I believe and why and be able to defend it? And so that caused me to go back, and even though I'd been confirmed and all that, it's like started reading all these books, especially Matthew Kelly, and for the book handouts at Christmas or Easter, and I just started reading more and more, and it's just the more I read, the more I just thought, this is just the greatest thing in the world. I mean, just like you said, some of these guys like Brant Petrie or whoever, as far as being able to tie the New Testament to the Old Testament, and they go back into this Greek word means this, and the only other place that you see that in the Bible is in the Old Testament here, and it all meshes together, and it's like, oh my gosh, I'd never seen it explained like that. This is just fantastic.
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1: Good morning. Pope Leo yesterday released his first encyclical, Magnifica Humanitas, on safeguarding the human person in the time of artificial intelligence. The encyclical, signed on the anniversary of Leo XIII's Rerum Novarum, is broken down into five chapters with an introduction and conclusion. He begins by saying, quote, "Humanity, created by God in all its grandeur, is today facing a pivotal choice, either to construct a new Tower of Babel or to build the city in which God and humanity dwell together." He said, "Each generation inherits the task of shaping its own era, of guiding history to become a place where the dignity of every person is safeguarded, justice is promoted, and fraternity is made possible," end quote. In it, he calls for an ethical framework for advancing technologies, warning that AI should not remain in the hands of a powerful few. He called for disarmament and peace and encouraged all people of goodwill to remain committed in their own lives to peace and to make the world more humane. The Holy Father himself spoke at the presentation of this, his first encyclical. From Vatican Radio, Kelsey Gussie reports.
2: The Pope highlighted that the Church has always been called to respond to historical developments in the light of the gospel. Like his predecessors, Pope Leo noted how this encyclical was born out of listening to those who have been impacted or involved in artificial intelligence, ranging from scientists and engineers to political leaders and families. And this was Pope Leo's conclusion.
3: "From this listening matured a disturbing conviction expressed in Magnifica Humanitas. Artificial intelligence needs to be disarmed. The word is strong, I know, but deliberately chosen because this moment needs words capable of attracting attention, awakening consciences, and indicating paths forward for humanity. Artificial intelligence now demands to be disarmed, freed from logics that turn it into an instrument of domination, exclusion, and death. Like nuclear energy, it must be at the service of all and of the common good. Decisions about technology must never be separated from conscience and responsibility."
2: However, the Pope also insisted that disarmament alone is not enough, as we are also called to build together a civilization of love and use technological progress to preserve human life.
3: "The Church wishes, with humility and frankness, to be part of conversations on artificial intelligence. We do not possess the technical answers, nor do we seek to displace those with expertise. But we bring a wisdom concerning the human that our present time desperately needs."
2: I'm Kelsey Gussie.
1: The president of the U.S. Bishops' Conference has welcomed the new encyclical. Archbishop Paul Coakley released a statement calling it a powerful reminder that no technology can replace a child of God, and all technology should be placed at the service of helping humanity thrive. He said, quote, "As his predecessor, Pope Leo XIII, addressed the challenges of the Industrial Revolution in Rerum Novarum 135 years ago, our Holy Father shines the light of the gospel and the tradition of the Church on the new opportunities and challenges posed by the rise of artificial intelligence. The Pope calls us to never lose sight of the inherent dignity of all human life and the moral imperative for technology to support peace and the common good, rather than the limited interest of a few," end quote. In other news, the U.S. military has carried out what it is calling self-defense strikes against Iranian missile launch sites and naval assets near the Strait of Hormuz, according to U.S. Central Command. Mark Mayfield has more.
4: CENTCOM spokesman Timothy Hawkins told CNN that the action was taken to protect U.S. personnel from imminent threats posed by Iranian forces. He said the strikes targeted missile positions as well as Iranian boats attempting to lay naval mines in the area. Hawkins added that U.S. forces are defending their troops while exercising restraint during the ongoing ceasefire. I'm Mark Mayfield.
1: The head of the World Health Organization says medical responders are trying to play catch-up with the deadly outbreak of Ebola in Central Africa. The virus so far has killed at least 220 people. That's the news. It's 35 past the hour.
0: The It's the Easter season, and the Carmelite monks of Wyoming have special coffee blends in honor of the resurrection, including Easter Sunrise.
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6: The Baltimore Catechism asks, why do we receive the gift of fortitude? 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Fortitude is that virtue by which we combat those things difficult presented to us in order to reach the good. In this life, perhaps we need fortitude in order to do our work every day. The gift of the Holy Spirit, as this gift of fortitude, enables me to give myself to God no matter what the cost. This enables the martyr to resist the temptation to give in despite much pain and much suffering. And so this is what the will of God calls us to do, to follow the dictates of conscience, the rules of the Holy Church, the commandments of God, but above all, the Holy Spirit speaking in our hearts. Come, Holy Spirit, fill me with that gift of fortitude so that no matter what the cost, I may do God's will joyfully and, of course, with love. Reflecting on the Baltimore Catechism, I'm Dominican Father Ezra Sullivan.
1: 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So happy to have you along on a Tuesday morning. Hope you had a wonderful Pentecost and Memorial Day weekend. Dr. Matthew Bunsen joining us now on the Sunrise Morning Show, Vice President and Editorial Director of EWTN News. Good morning, Doc.
7: Good morning. Great to be with you.
1: It is great to have you. And we're going to have two segments with Dr. Bunsen this morning because, finally, it is out, Magnifica Humanitas, on safeguarding the human person in the time of artificial intelligence. Now, I want to start off with what Pope Leo starts off with, Dr. Bunsen. He offers two stories from the Bible that he kind of threads throughout the entire encyclical. Can you talk about these two biblical foundations for the encyclical?
7: Yeah, well, you're absolutely right. It's notable that he makes contrasts. Obviously, he's a great Augustinian, and he talks about the city of man and the city of God. We'll come back to that, I know, but you note very significantly, he makes the note that humanity has to choose between building a tower of Babel, or Babel, in this case we read in Genesis, and building a city where God and humanity can dwell together, using the image of Nehemiah, the great prophet who gathered together the people to rebuild the walls of Jerusalem after the great suffering of the Babylonian exile. So there are two paths ahead of us,

0: one, we are one. So this is a great call to unity, and that's, I think, also where the image of Nehemiah assumes such importance.
1: Absolutely. So how do you see this encyclical? I want to do kind of a big overview picture first, and then we can dive into some things that, perhaps you want to point out specifically. But how do you see this encyclical now in the tradition of, Catholic social doctrine and, carrying on this great legacy that was started by his namesake, Leo XIII?
0: Well, I think he's very, very deliberate in anchoring himself, as he does, as he did from the beginning of his pontificate, in the great legacy of Leo XIII. He uses the term Res Novae, the new things, which is a direct reference to the 1891 Magna Carta of Catholic social teaching by Leo XIII, Rerum Novarum. He signed Magnifica Humanitas on the very anniversary, the 135th anniversary of Rerum Novarum being promulgated. So he's being quite deliberate in connecting himself directly to that. But one of the gifts of this document is the way that he devotes two chapters, ready to start, first to the history, the development of Catholic social thought. So he looks at, obviously, Leo XIII, but then he programmatically moves through the work, the writings, and the encyclicals of his predecessors. So right from the start, we see how he's putting himself into that tradition. Then he looks at the question of the principles of Catholic social doctrine. So you have all of this foundation before he goes to the real subject at hand.
1: Indeed. So then how can we, according to Leo, consider the rise of artificial intelligence and, advancing technologies using the pillars of Catholic social doctrine?
0: Yeah, well, I think one of the first things he does is to begin using very terms. So anyone who has a passing familiarity with Catholic social teaching will be very familiar with the use of terms in here: the dignity of the human person, the universal destiny of goods, the destination of goods, the solidarity, subsidiarity, and, of course, the pursuit of the common good. So those really become your touchstones for how he approaches this. But there is a term that he uses quite frequently throughout the document, and that is a technocratic paradigm. Mm-hmm. Now, he, in some ways, inherited that from Pope Francis. So that was one of his go-to phrases, but with good reason. What we're really looking at when we say technocratic paradigm is the question of use. In other words, everything is reduced to efficiencies, to the use of technology, including the human person. So it establishes an underlying vision of the human person. He uses a great phrase, too, of the grandeur of humanity. At a time when we have lost a vision for the dignity of the human person made in the image and likeness of God, he is, I think, trying to restore a proper understanding of the dignity of the human person by using that phrase of the grandeur of humanity, then begins applying it to the question of artificial intelligence. What is also significant, it seems to me, is the fact that he's very blunt in his assessments, really from chapter 3 on. He is not offering very technical solutions to the question, A, because this is outside the scope of what he's trying to do, but B, it's really important to look at the person and not simply the problem at hand. In other words, the evolution of artificial intelligence is so swift that trying to lay down such a definition or such technical solutions would be outdated very quickly. What he's offering instead is the eternal perennial teachings of the Church and applying them in these new situations, which again brings him back directly into connection with Rerum Novarum.
1: It's such a great point. We have to lay out the principles and, not focus specifically on the little individual things, because, as you say, I mean, AI probably advanced, like, you know, 10 degrees in just the past 10 seconds. I'm glad you brought up this technocratic paradigm concept that he sort of inherited from Pope Francis. This was something that I was so frustrated

0: about when Laudato Si came out was that it was everybody in terms of the secular media was focused so much on the quote environmental encyclical that they missed so much of what I thought was the most poignant part of that encyclical, which Pope Leo picks up on in this current encyclical, talking about Pope Francis, I remember talking about the difference between dominion and domination. And Leo picks right up on that point when it comes to technology. And again, bringing up this image of the Tower of Babel, that when we go for domination, we are running into some real problems from a humanity standpoint.
1: That's right. And you begin to look at that very question from AI. And one thing that Leo has done from the beginning of his pontificate, and I think this is now one of the great hallmarks of this pontificate, is A, he's not self-referential. He quotes himself from time to time in this, but the footnotes of this are really
0: We're going to get into the footnotes in the next segment, exactly. Dr. Bunsen. Don't you worry.
1: But one of the people that he quotes quite a bit with full justification is Pope St. John Paul II. And the question that he poses using his sort of outlook is he asks the question, does AI make human life on Earth, quote, more human in every aspect of that life? Does it make it more worthy of man? And he then goes on to make the point that there's a decisive test for the ethical discernment of AI and this digital transformation. Because remember, there's a lot happening here that's even beyond AI, including transhumanism, which I think has to be touched on as well as he does in this encyclical. But he talks about it in the fight against new forms of slavery. He talks about things like human trafficking. And from that standpoint, then, we have this lens now for how to assess AI and the ethical framework for this. But then he makes the point of the troubling and the violent culture of power. And I think that's another important distinction that he makes, that you're making too, of domination. And is AI at a threat to dominate the human person, to strip away further the loss of the dignity of life, the dignity of the human person in light of these creations? And that's why, especially in Chapter 4, the way that he looks at some of the impact of AI and democracy and family and schools, and of course addresses the significant issue of AI and war, which I think has emerged, especially in the last year.
0: Yeah, absolutely. And he points out the importance of each of us as individuals. You know, we think we're too little to make any kind of difference in this, but there are actually things that we can do to make the world more humane, which is another theme that I want to touch on when we come back after a quick break. We'll be back here on the Sunrise Morning Show with Dr. Matthew Bunsen. Hang tight. Anna Mitchell here. Matt and I would like to invite you to join us for a celebration. Sacred Heart Radio, which produces the Sunrise Morning Show in Cincinnati, is celebrating 25 years on the air this year. And Father Wade Menezes, host of Open Line Tuesday, will be our keynote speaker at a banquet June 13th. 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
0: The Sunrise Morning Show continues with Dr. Matthew Bunsen, Vice President and Editorial Director of EWTN News, as we unpack the Pope's first ever encyclical, Magnifica Humanitas, on safeguarding the human person in the time of artificial intelligence. Dr. Bunsen, let's talk now about the footnotes. Who inspires the Pope? Who stood out to you in these footnotes? There are like, what, more than 200 of them?
1: Oh, there are, yeah. So we have 245 paragraphs. It's a 42,000-word document. And in there, you're going to have a fascinating sprinkling of people. We have, of course, we'll get to Tolkien in a minute.
0: Yes.
1: We can start with Viktor Frankl, who may not be that well known to many people in the audience at this point, but he was a physician. He was a survivor of the concentration camps, and he wrote a very memorable work called Man's Search for Meaning, in which he argues that despite suffering, life really does retain this, it's worth living. And I think that's a key point that Pope Leo keeps coming back to. But throughout this book, throughout this encyclical, we've got references to Beethoven's Ninth Symphony. We've got Steven Spielberg's film Schindler's List. We have Hannah Arendt, and then, of course, we have Tolkien. I was especially struck, as one would be in these emails, sorry, in these footnotes, by Pope St. Paul VI. His references to him, especially in discussions about the culture of power, about the civilization of love, I think is, one for me, one of the big takeaways, where it was Paul VI who in many ways coined the phrase the civilization of love, and that then, of course, developed so beautifully by Pope St. John Paul II. And you, when we went to the break, you said something that I thought was significant in the way that he talks about building the civilization of love, how it really does begin with each of us. And there's a paragraph, and I think it's paragraph 213, where he says that the civilization of love will not arise from a single or spectacular gesture, but from the sum total of small and steadfast acts of fidelity that serve as a bulwark against dehumanization. And that also brings us then to the great quote from Tolkien in this, in which he actually cites Gandalf, the great wizard, and his concerns about the destruction of the earth and the role that all of us have to play in helping to preserve the future and by cleaning the earth. I thought it was a really quite interesting use of a quote.
0: Yeah, it really was. I can't wait to unpack more of these little individual things. The paragraph that stood out to me, Dr. Bunsen, was I want to do a whole series on the list of people that he cites in paragraphs 124 and 125. Of people who made, it says, those whose commitment has contributed to making history more humane. And some names that everybody would recognize and some names that many probably would not recognize. And really this incredible juxtaposition, I think. You mentioned the whole transhumanism movement. how he upholds, Matt made this point actually in an earlier conversation about this, that we actually have the perfection of humanity has already come down to earth. That would be Jesus Christ himself, the Word made flesh.
1: Yeah, that's absolutely right. And in this list, you know, there's some names that all of us would know. St. Teresa of Calcutta. We've got the Dorothy Day. Benazir Bhutto is a somewhat forgotten figure.
0: Yeah.
1: In terms of modern political history, Maria Montessori. The list is really quite extensive. But he also notes martyrs of fraternity and justice, and he notes significantly St. Maximilian Kolbe, St. Oscar Romero, and someone that I have a particular devotion to, and that's Venerable Francis Nguyen of Antuan, the great Vietnamese cardinal who suffered so immensely. And I think one of the things that is striking here is that how ideologically free this document is. And what I mean by that is that one of the criticisms, one of the fears that people always have about Catholic social teaching is that it will somehow devolve into like Catholic social justice.
0: Right.
1: Now, he uses the phrase social justice in this, but he uses it, I think, in rich tradition of Catholic social teaching. He does not make, for example, a call for universal welfare and that sort of thing. Again, he's moving past any sort of political, ideological, or technocratic solutions to the problems we have, but laying down the key principles of how we should live and how Catholic teaching informs us in that, and then cites examples of how those individuals have lived. And I think that's really important for us as we're reading through this document to remember.
0: All kinds of coverage and analysis that you can find at EWTNnews.com as well as the National Catholic Register, NCRegister.com. 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We've been talking about it with Dr. Matthew Bunsen. 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Dr. Bunsen, really appreciate it. Thank you.
1: Great joy to be with you.
0: Likewise. 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
5: This is Father Dominic Mary of the Franciscan Missionaries of the Eternal Word. The month of May is dedicated to the Blessed Mother. Let us pray. Hail Mary, full of grace, the Lord is with thee. Blessed art thou amongst women, and blessed is the fruit of thy womb, Jesus. Holy Mary, Mother of God, pray for us sinners, now and at the hour of our death. Amen.
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9: In the hospital ward, the psychiatrist tried to help the man who insisted he was dead. Nothing worked. Finally, one of the therapists asked the man if he knew that dead men didn't bleed. The man said, "Of course dead people don't bleed." Then the psychiatrist stuck his finger with a pin and there was blood. The psychiatrist figured he had solved the problem until the man looked at his bleeding finger and said, "Son of a gun, dead men do bleed." Some people will believe lies no matter. I do sometimes, but Jesus is working on it. He'll help you too if you ask him. I'm Steve Brown. You think about that. Share what you just heard with a friend. Go to youthinkaboutthat.com.
10: This is a random prayer break. Time, if you can, to stop what you're doing and direct your thoughts to God.

0: Yeah, you know, even going to say that, you know, that's wrong to think of an angel as a fairy godmother. Even fairy godmothers, hey, if you're not home by midnight, your coach turns into a pumpkin. You know, they're even the fairy godmothers of fiction, you could have some consequences for your actions and responsibility for your actions, and all the more so with angels, where God, the word means messenger. They're from God. So there is, put it this way, more than half of the time that Jesus refers to angels, and he refers to them repeatedly, more than half of the times are about judgment day, about mm-hmm. angels coming with him, returning, you know, with his angels, the angels sorting the wheat from the chaff, or the good fish from the bad, when he talks about, uses that that comparison. But yeah, so we want to keep in mind they're God's angels, and God is loving and forgiving, but at some point, the end of our lives and the end of the world, yes, God is also our judge. So they take part in that as well, being present for that.
1: How much has been written about your patron, St. Michael, the Archangel? I mean, I've been to Gargano many times. It's absolutely powerful to be in the chapel, which is confirmed. His apparition is confirmed there and many other places around the world. What do we know about him, Father, when you come right down to it?
0: Not that much. Even what we read very clearly in the book of Revelation, his role mm-hmm. in, you know, driving the devil out of heaven. But if you look in the catechism, or the old catechism of the Council of Trent, you don't really see anything about that. So, I mean, it's clearly scriptural, so we had some role, but we don't have anything more from doctrine defining that. You know, you mentioned the cave. I was going to, kind of a joke, but it is a very cool thing. I have someone who visited there brought me back a relic of St. Michael. We're like, well, he doesn't have a body. How does he have a relic? It's a little pebble from the, I guess you can get those there from a gift
1: right.
0: store or something.
1: Yeah.
0: So that's very
1: right.
0: neat. I have that here in my chapel, right next to a statue of St. Michael. We want to take them seriously. Right, not just fairies. You know, I like Irish folklore. Fairies are kind of mischievous, but they will sometimes reward the good and do bad things to bad people. So even folklore has a more right idea, I think, than this idea of just these fluffy, like you were saying, these fluffy beings. They are loving. They have great love for us, but their love of God means they're his messengers. We keep that in mind.
1: Right.
0: Like God, yes, they are more loving than we can picture, but we don't want that to mean they ignore good and evil.
1: Mm-hmm. Well, St. Michael, as you reference, is featured so often in Scripture, both in the Old and New Testament, so it's pretty clear that St. Michael is very serious in terms of our Catholic faith, and just as Christians. I mean, many people visit Gargano in the Cave of St. Michael. It's a very powerful place. What do we know about angels elsewhere in terms of in the world, angels in the world?
0: If I can mention one more thing with St. Michael,
1: sure.
0: Pope Leo XIII, back in the 1800s,
1: mm-hmm.
0: Wrote his prayer that a lot of us still use after Mass. He also wrote
1: yep.
0: a prayer that's included as an addition to the rite of exorcism, the exorcism mm-hmm. of a place. So even though I said we don't, there's nothing further doctrinal about Michael, you know, other than we see in Scripture and some role in driving the devil out of heaven. But liturgically, there's a place, both after Mass and in the rite of exorcism, where he has a role in driving out the devil.
1: Absolutely.
0: Physically? Yeah, so in the physical world, certainly protecting us, our guardian angels. Who knows? I think it was Augustine that thought that as St. Augustine would, being a philosopher, every substance has an angel. What does that mean? I don't know. That would mean the number of angels would be innumerable, as St. Thomas would say, which doesn't mean infinite. There are a definite, number of them, but more than we could ever count. And St. Thomas puts out the tradition. I don't think he took a stand on it. He just pointed out that the movement of stars, as with everything, he said, kept in existence by God and moved, the movement controlled and kept going by God. And he pointed out that that may be God directly, or he mentions a tradition that there is an angel for every star, God keeping the stars in existence and in movement by the agency of an angel. I love that one. I believe that
1: mm-hmm.
0: one. It's, for every star, because that would both fit in with, science, which says, the number of stars, we could never count that. Right. same with the number of angels, an angel for every star. Plus just the fact that they look to us so pure and glorious, you know, a star. Well, yeah, an angel moving it, keeping it out there in place. Mm. So, yes.
1: All right, last question. We have 2 minutes left, Father. I have to ask you this because I'm sure this probably drives you crazy. That's why you wrote about it. Another this is on page 89 of your book. Another popular error is to believe that you human beings become angels after they die.
0: Yeah, I like to think, and Catholics too, if they talk a little bit, they don't think that we become these. They know that angels have been around long before us. If there were angels around before any of us were born, so we don't suddenly become one of those beings. I think what they mean is, if we talk, they say, "Well, yeah, I didn't mean that. What I meant was, you know, we're spiritual beings, and if we're in heaven, we can pray for people." So I think Catholics know. I don't know about others, but Catholics, mm-hmm. you kind of question. They have the right idea. If you kind of pin it down a bit, well, you know, they'll say, "Well, yeah, we're pure spirits." Now again, differently because. We will get a body back on Judgment Day. The angels mm-hmm. always were and always will be pure spirits. But I think Catholics usually have the right idea that, no, we become like angels, Jesus said one time. We don't turn into them.
1: Right, yeah. But I think it's helpful to spell it out for people and to have the references, because I think we always need to be reminded of what our faith teaches and what it doesn't say as well. That's why his book is so greatly put together. It's very, very easily organized. You can just follow along. And again, I love books where you don't have to be a not that you shouldn't be a theologian, but you don't have to have this advanced degree in order to understand that. It's very, I think, relatable, Father. How's it doing so far? It's been out for a little while, about 2 months, hasn't it?
0: Yeah, what are we here? Right, beginning of March.
1: Yeah.
0: Oh, yeah,
1: mm-hmm.
0: It's a good 2 or 3 months. Yeah, I want to also, of course, credit Catholic Answers, the editors there.
1: Sure.
0: It was so great to work with and improved it tremendously.
1: Yeah. Well, all the best with this, Father. Thank you so much. Such an interesting conversation.
0: Thanks very much for letting me come on and talk.
1: Yes, it was a lot of fun and very interesting. So is the best place to go to CatholicAnswers.com for the book?
0: Sure, if you can find it there on Catholic Answers.
1: Okay, and what's your website as well if they want more information about you?
0: Yeah, you know what? I don't have anything out there right now. I'm not the highest tech guy out there, so nothing right now on the website.
1: That's okay. You know, sometimes less media is more. Less is more, as they say. Father, God bless you. Thanks for this book, Angelic Answers.
0: Thank you.
1: Anytime. You're welcome back on anytime. Appreciate it. Again, the book from Catholic Answers, Angelic Answers, Everything You Need to Know About God's Heavenly Messengers, Guardians, and Guides. Great book from our guest, Father Mike. We'll be right back.
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4: Welcome to Catholic Blitz. Father Trigilio, you're in the hot seat today. Ooh. Ready for a question?
5: I am.
4: Okay. Who were the Virgin Mary's parents? And you got 1 minute to go.
5: Jesus's grandparents. Okay, no, seriously. It's in the non-biblical book called the Proto-Evangelium of St. James, or the Gospel of St. James. It's not part of the Bible. It's not considered inspired, authentic text. However, in that book, we have the names of Saints Joachim and Anne, and we believe those were the legitimate names of Mary's parents. Now, the reason why it's not part of the Bible is because the church considers it non-inspired, but just because it's non-inspired does not mean it's considered non-factual, because Julius Caesar's commentary on the Gallic Wars is considered factual, but it's not inspired text. Mary's parents, Joachim and Anne.
4: Great job. I didn't even have to remind you. Okay, tune in for another episode of Catholic Blitz.
1: Hope you enjoyed the first hour, jam-packed with great guests. Thanks to my wonderful team, back at the ranch in Irondale, Richard and Deb and Tom and the whole gang in radio. So, hour number two, EWTN's Radio Extra. Of course, it is a Tuesday. That means Newman Guide News with our wonderful guest, Kelly Solomon, who joins us on a weekly basis. She's a vice president of Newman Guide Programs, and she's always bringing us unique and very well-informed guests, including today's guests are going to be talking about the Holy Father's first encyclical with Dr. Stephen Hildebrand, who's a provost of Franciscan University of Steubenville-Yay and a theology professor. We will take a look at the encyclical and the implications on Catholic education, so you don't want to miss that. Now, obviously, we're going to be unpacking this for a while. There's so many different angles and stories and experts with whom we're going to be speaking because it's such a rich document, 230-plus pages, and I'm sure Joan Lewis will have a lot to say about it on Wednesday. I believe Dr. Bunsen is back with us to talk more about it as well. So this is great material. And if you can, you know, take your time. Don't feel you have to sit down and read the whole thing at once. There's five segments or five chapters of it. I'm still paging through it, as I'm sure many of us are. But if you want some great coverage, I would definitely, in addition to listening to radio, watch on EWTN News Nightly tonight. 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EWTNnews.com has several excellent stories on the document as well. And there's also a really cool story that we're pursuing that our CEO, Michael Warsaw, told us about yesterday in an email, that the beautiful video that is posted on the Vatican website with the document was produced out of our Rome office. It is so well done. And we'll hopefully be talking about that with either Monsi Alvarado or Michael or both. Who knows? We'll let you know how it goes, but we're definitely following up on that part of the story. Talk to you in about 2 minutes. Stay tuned.
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12: Bob Kugenberg, former Miami Dolphin, once explained to a news reporter why he went to college. My father and my uncle were human cannonballs in carnivals. And one time, my uncle came out of the cannon, missed the net, and hit the Ferris wheel. That's when I decided to go to college. Now that I think about it, most people who become Christians didn't like the alternative. Now or later. Being a human cannonball will provide a good motivation for college. Something worse will drive you to Jesus. Then it won't be your wounds, but His. I'm Steve Brown. You think about that. Share what you just heard with a friend. Go to youthinkaboutthat.com.
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16: The current temperature, 71 degrees.
17: This is an EWTN News Link. I'm Anna Mitchell from the Sunrise Morning Show. Pope Leo yesterday released his first encyclical, Magnifica Humanitas. The Holy Father spoke at the press conference to present the encyclical, which he said came from listening to scientists, engineers, educators, political leaders, and families concerned about the future of younger generations. He said, quote, artificial intelligence now demands to be disarmed, freed from logics that turn it into an instrument of domination, exclusion, or death. And the U.S. says it launched self-defense strikes against Iranian missile sites and naval assets near the Strait of Hormuz. CENTCOM spokesman Timothy Hawkins said the action was taken to protect U.S. personnel from imminent threats posed by Iranian forces. For more news with a Catholic perspective, visit EWTNnews.com. 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
19: 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I'm Dr. Greg Popchak.
1: I'm Lisa Popchak.
19: And we are back from vacation here live and happy to be talking with you on our show about burnout today. You know, it's kind of ironic, you know, in some ways, you know, coming back to a show on burnout after vacation. But, you know, the connection here is that a lot of times people feel like the best way to deal with burnout is by getting a break or going on vacation or self-care or those sorts of things. Unfortunately, when you're experiencing real burnout, that doesn't help at all. It's great while you're away.
1: Right.
19: But then it all's just sitting right there for you when you come back.
1: Yeah, and there's that. You had a family member who always sort of had this experience of when she was coming back from a vacation, even, you know, on the transport home, whether it's the car or the plane or whatever, she would start to get very blue, very, very like, depressed, sometimes even cry, because the awareness of that kind of burnout feeling or that not being able to be away again for another year or whatever it was sort of would always hit her. And there are a lot of folks who feel that way, where whether it's a Sunday night or it's coming back from a long weekend or coming back from a vacation or whatever that is, we all have, you know, those Sunday scaries at times. But when it feels intense, when it feels overwhelming, when there's that kind of sense of dread, maybe even, that's when we know that just some time away isn't going to do it all for us.
19: And of course, you know, burnout doesn't just affect jobs or roles. I mean, it can be about relationships too, where we just feel burned out about working on a marriage or the family life or even our spiritual life.
1: I'm talking to so many moms who are burned out from being with their kids and would do just anything to be able to, like, push a button, put the kids on freeze for a while so they could go and get some time to themselves.
19: And, well, and the thing about that, again, I mean, and it's always good. You know, self-care is important, and, you know,
1: usually,
19: being able to get that break is absolutely critical. But a lot of times, you know, you get that bath, or you get that walk, or you get that time, you know,
1: out or whatever. It is.
19: And you come back and you just feel even more burned out because you just start living for the next time you can get away.
1: Right.
19: And it becomes this repetitive cycle. So if any of this is sounding familiar to you, give us a call, 877-573-7825, and tell us, are you feeling drained, you know, by your job, your marriage, your kids, your spiritual life, or some other relationship, or just the daily grind of caregiving or caretaking. Maybe someone close to you, your spouse, your teenager, your elderly parent, told you they need more from you, and all you can think of is, I just don't have more to give.
1: Right.
19: You know, maybe you find yourself going through the motions at work, at home, even in your spiritual life, just checking boxes. Are you starting to resent the people and responsibilities that you used to love? Maybe you've tried taking a break or getting away, only to come back feeling just as exhausted as before, maybe even worse. Are you so focused on just getting through the day that you maybe feel like you've lost sight of why it matters? Well, we want to help you reignite your spark and reclaim the joy, meaning, and purpose in your life and relationships.
1: I also want to add that if you're dealing with somebody in your life who's in that place, in that burned out place, and their burnout is affecting you, they're always kind of slogging through things. They're always a little bit grumpy about life. They can't seem to see anything positive in your relationship, in the day, in whatever they're experiencing. That can really tear us down as well. And we kind of catch that burnout in a secondary way and don't really feel like we have any control over it because it's the other person's issue. There are things you can do even in that situation. So let's get rid of all this burnout. Let's get rid of all this stuff that's dragging us down and allow us to connect with the Holy Spirit, find more grace and more inspiration in our lives, and be able to change those circumstances for the better. Give us a call today at 877-573-7825. That's 877-573-7825.
19: Today's show titled, I Just Can't Even. And we're talking about burnout. Whether it's yours or someone you care about, we want to help you bounce back. 877-573-7825. Every day on More to Life, we talk about the topic of the day through the lens of St. John Paul's theology of the body. And if you're wondering, you know, how could some theology possibly help me deal with burnout? Well, you might be surprised. So, St. John Paul, when he was Pope, asked a huge question. Basically, he said, you know, if we take everything God's given us, creation, for example, mm-hmm. Scripture, salvation history, all of it, what universal principles could we discern about living an abundant life and having healthy, holy relationships? And his answer to that question became what people now call the theology of the body.
1: And the theology of the body reminds us, and I think this is so important in these particular times, is that we're created for connection, not just productivity. Can you imagine? When we're burned out, it isn't just that we've run out of energy. It's that we've lost connection to the meaning that makes the effort worthwhile. Burnout is effort minus meaning. When we lose sight of why we're doing what we're doing, even small tasks can feel crushing.
19: And that's the mistake most people make in treating burnout. They think, as we were talking about, the answer is rest. You know, get away. Do a little self-care. Take a bath. You know, take a walk. Whatever. Recharge. But research actually tells us something surprising. When we lean too heavily on getting away, not that self-care is a bad thing, but when we lean too heavily on that, we often come back feeling worse because the pile's bigger and nothing's changed. The cure for burnout isn't really leisure. It's meaningfulness. When what we're doing feels meaningless, you can't fill your task, you can't fill your tank fast enough because there's an existential hole in the bottom of it draining you dry.
1: That's an existential hole. You really got me there. So if you're in that place right now, with an existential hole, and you have that burned out feeling, it isn't a sign that God has abandoned you. It's your soul telling you something true, that you were made for more than surviving your life. That restlessness is the Holy Spirit inviting you back to the purpose He wove into what you're carrying.
19: So the path back to being re-energized from burnout starts with reconnection. not escape. We need to look for ways to reconnect with the why we chose to do whatever it is we do in the first place. To look for ways to recognize that the thing we're doing is a blessing to the people in our life and how it facilitates that connection with them. We want to find ways to increase our awareness of both of those things and bring the burnout to God. You know, Lord, I'm running on fumes. Help me remember why this matters and how you want me to approach this in a way that will be life-giving for me and the people around me. And then, and this is kind of counterintuitive, we need to look for ways we can bring a little bit more of our heart to the task instead of just going through the motions. Because the way out of burnout isn't doing less, it's re-engaging with the why and approaching what we're doing with a little more creativity and relationship. And that's how we come back. So let's talk it out on our show today titled, I Just Can't Even. If you're feeling burned out in a task that you're doing or a relationship that you're in, or if you are in a relationship with somebody who is kind of burned out and you're not sure how to support them, let's talk it out. 877-573-7825. Let's take our concerns to the Lord. We'll start taking your calls.
1: In the name of the Father, the Son, and the Holy Spirit. Amen.
19: Lord Jesus Christ, we come into your presence and we bring to you those situations where we just are feeling burned out. Those relationships, those roles, those tasks or jobs that we just feel like we're going through the motions every day. We give you those situations and we ask you to help us to reignite the spark in our lives, to recharge our batteries, to help us to find the meaning in the effort that we're making, to help us to reconnect with the ways that what we're doing is blessing the people around us and helping us to connect in meaningful ways with the people around us. And if we are struggling in that area, help us to see ways to approach those tasks that do seem more meaningful, that will bring more of our hearts and our gifts to the task, that will enable us to make stronger connections so that we're not just producing and being busy, but that everything that we do is leading us into deeper connection with you, the people that you've placed in our lives, and the meaning for which we were created. We ask all of this through the intercession of the Blessed Virgin Mary, and in the name of the Father, the Son, and the Holy Spirit.
1: Amen.
19: Today on More to Life, we are talking about burnout on our show titled, I Just Can't Even. If you're feeling burned out in a task or a relationship, because burnout is effort minus meaning, and sometimes we can work a lot on a relationship or some situation and just get less and less and less out of it. If that sounds like where you're at, let's talk about how to reignite the spark and reclaim the joy, meaning, and purpose in your life and relationships that God wants for you. 877-573-7825.
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19: Hey, Brian, listen on Spirit Catholic Radio. What's going on, man?
0: Hey, so a lot of the things that I've done have been across the country, various different jobs and various different industries, and it seems that no matter what I end up doing or where I end up going, I always end up with a similar or pretty much the same result where I'm struggling to make ends meet and fighting against financial pressures, and really doesn't seem like I'll be able to make it to where I want to go. And so every time I start out at a new job and get something going and keep grinding, you know, keep my nose to the grindstone, I always end up basically back where I started, or sometimes even worse than when I did start. So I'm really struggling to find some kind of motivation to keep pushing through, trying to contribute more to a.
19: So when you say where you're trying to go, I guess I have a couple of questions. So first of all, when you say when you're trying to get where you want to go, do you mean that financially? Do you mean that like career wise? Like what is it that you're working toward exactly?
0: It's more. It's not necessarily a financial or a career goal. It's more of a stability. Like I would like to have. I'll give you my pie in the sky plan, basically. A wife, kids, you know, a house out in the middle of hopefully in the middle of nowhere, but not necessarily. It doesn't have to be.
19: I hear you.
0: But I want some stability in my life. And a lot of this work that I've been doing has not contributed to a stable financial or comfortable position in where I
19: so
0: don't
19: my
0: have
19: second
0: to,
19: question, Brian, my second question is, do other people in the work that you're doing have that stability, or is that something that does not exist at all in the work that you're doing?
0: Well, in the different industries that I've done, some people have it, usually in higher management positions. But oftentimes, almost all of my coworkers don't have any sort of stability. Okay. They're all paycheck to paycheck and struggling to make ends meet.
19: Okay. And in terms of the work that you're doing, do you feel like it's meaningful for you, that it's using your gifts in some way that's enabling you to, you know, to connect with others, to be a blessing to others?
0: Sometimes. So, for example, I've done a lot of different work with my hands. A lot of times I can see the things that I put together go out into the world and make people's lives better, and that does help. But it feels kind of ultimately like a non-zero sum game, you know, like I sometimes feel good for putting something out into the world and it helps other people. But if I'm still struggling on my side, just to be able to even make the thing, does it help?
19: Yeah. Okay, so look, I wish I could find a way to just kind of help you financially right away, so the things I'm going to say, you know, aren't going to necessarily fit that bill, and I hope it doesn't sound too academic, but I think that the framework that I'm going to offer you is going to help clarify a way forward. Okay, you know, because there's a lot of struggle in life and in work, and there are more people than ever who are struggling to pay bills and make ends meet and do more than live from paycheck to paycheck. And so I just want to acknowledge the seriousness of that and how really common that is. That doesn't make it any easier, but I want you to know that you're not alone in that. But I think that there are a couple of things that you want to focus on. Number one, in the broader picture, okay, life is a whole lot easier and work is a whole lot more rewarding when we can focus on three things: meaningfulness, intimacy, and virtue. How does what I'm doing use my gifts, let me use my gifts to be a blessing to others? How does what I'm doing lead me into relationship with others? And thirdly, how is what I'm doing challenging me to grow to become a stronger, healthier, godlier person, right? And that's not just by accident. I have to kind of lean into those things. I have to say, you know, how am I approaching this task, whatever the task is, in a way that really does use my gifts in a way that blesses others, that leads to the kind of balance in my life that allows me the time I need to pursue relationships with people and to make connection with the people that I'm working with or the people that I want to build relationship with in the church or my life. And then thirdly, you know, how can I approach this in a way that really challenges me to grow? Okay. Now, you know, you said that sometimes you have that experience, but then whenever you're having a hard time financially or other practical areas of your life, it's hard to kind of hold on to that. And I get that. So that's fair. The second piece of this, in addition to meaningfulness, intimacy, and virtue, is looking at where do I want to be? You know, where ultimately do I want to be, right? So you're saying that there are people in your career path who do have some stability. They're just at a different level of position than you are. So the next question you have to ask yourself is what are small steps I can take every day to work toward that goal, to get to that place? Because if what you're saying is you want stability, you're not going to get it by staying where you're at, right? You're going to have to be asking yourself every day, what is some small thing I can do to get there? Now, when I say small thing, that's really important, because a lot of times what we'll do is we'll say, well, I have to go back to school, or I have to do this big thing, right? You want to start by just telling the people in those positions, hey, I'd really like to, you know, eventually be in a similar position one day. Would you be willing to mentor me? Or you know, just building relationships with those people and you're associating with them, and they start seeing you in a different light. You know, that you are watching videos online to learn more about the thing. So even if you can't go back to school or take time off to do the big program or whatever, you're learning skills. You're asking yourself, what's one small thing I can do every day to take a tiny step even toward that ultimate goal of being in the position that would give me the stability that I'm looking for, which also feeds back into the meaningfulness, intimacy, and virtue framework, right? Because as you're learning those things, you're learning how you can work more in ways that are meaningful, that allow you to be more of a blessing to others, that enable you to make connections and build relationships that will be fruitful and challenge you in ways that, that bring out new things in you. And that's what ultimately leads to that meaningfulness. Like I said, when I started this, I'm not going to have you an easy answer where you're going to wake up tomorrow and everything's going to be different. But I promise you, if you lean into this framework of both the meaningfulness, intimacy, and virtue qualities and looking toward the place that you need to be to get the stability you're looking for and asking yourself, what's one tiny thing I can do every day to work toward that, you will get to where you need to be.
1: The only other thing I want to add to that, Brian, because I 100% am on the same page with Greg and what he's saying to you, is you said you want to have a wife and children and a place to live. Don't allow the struggles you're having financially right now keep you from forming relationships that could lead to that. You know, make sure you're joining church groups. Make sure that you're, you know, getting to know people who could lead you to the kind of woman you'd want to spend the rest of your life with. That alone will start making more, you know, connections and give you a place besides just heading for this financial target.
19: And as we're both talking, I realize that this I was implicitly thinking this, but I need to say it explicitly. This all has to be rooted in prayer.
1: Yes.
19: Okay? It's okay every day. It's okay, Lord, this is what's on my heart. Show me how to get there. This is what I'm longing for, this stability. I'm longing for more meaningfulness. Show me how to do this. Then lean into those things that framework I was telling you about, but keep bringing it back to prayer where you're saying, okay, today, Lord, how can I live for more meaningfulness, intimacy, and virtue? And what's one tiny step you want me to take to get toward that goal that you have on my heart? The more you lean into that, the more steady progress you're going to see toward that end goal. I'm going to also encourage you to pick up a copy of The Life God Wants You to Have. You can either pick it up online, you know, wherever books are sold, or get it from the library if you like. But it's The Life God Wants You to Have, which is all about this kind of discernment and really figuring out what is the next chapter that God has in your life. I think it'll be a real great resource for you. Brian, thank you so much for the call. Really appreciate you tuning in, and I hope that this framework will give you a sense of where to move and how to keep moving forward toward those goals that God's placed on your heart. With that, we got to go to break. When we come back, more with your calls. Plus, we'll be joined by Bill Donahue of the Theology of the Body Institute, and he'll be sharing some insights that he's been passing on to some students that he's got to help them develop that well-balanced, burnout-free life. Stick around for that and a whole lot more when More to Life continues after the break.
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4: 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I'm Lisa Popchak.
19: I'm Dr. Greg Popchak. And today on More to Life, I just can't even, as we talk about burnout. 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
5: Good morning to you both.
19: You wanted to share an insight from Pope Benedict, first of all, that you felt was relevant to the whole thing, and then also talk about a project that you're working on with some teenagers.
5: Yes, my students from Homeschool Connections, a wonderful online platform for homeschool students. I teach Theology of the Body a couple of semesters to these young people. So first, a quote from Pope Benedict, and I love the topic because I'm really good at burnout myself, personally, and I need to talk about this topic. So Pope Benedict, this was a general audience from 2011. He said, "Each one of us needs time and space for recollection, meditation, and calmness. In fact, this need tells us that we are not made for work alone, but also to think, reflect, or simply follow with our minds and our hearts a tale, a story in which to immerse ourselves, to lose ourselves, and find ourselves enriched." I love that quote. I go back to that quote. I think when we burn out, it's because we've zeroed in on the micro issues and we've lost the big picture. And so my project for my students was to do just that. We walked through the Theology of the Body for two semesters. We looked at our origin, our history, our destiny, and our vocation to love. And my teenagers loved John Paul II's great story of our humanity. So my project was, you guys have to stay in this great story, get enriched. So look at the chapters of the great drama, our origin, original man, our history, historical man, and our destiny, eschatological man, and find pieces of poetry, stories, paintings, movie clips, music you listen to that remind you of your origin, your history, and your destiny, as we've studied it. And boy, the kids loved it. They pulled out all sorts of stuff from Pavarotti to country music, great movies and works of art that would feed their souls. And I loved the project myself, and I loved how my students loved it, getting refreshed in the great story.
19: Well, I think that's a great reminder to all of our listeners as a way to reconnect with the meaning in their lives by really looking for those things that remind us of our story, where we come from, who we are, and where God's ultimately leading us. Bill, I want to thank you for being with us, and if folks would like to learn more about the Theology of the Body Institute, they can go to tobinstitute.org, tobinstitute.org. 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
8: This is your KLOJ weather forecast for Manhattan, Kansas. Today, mostly sunny, high 87 degrees, light wind becoming southeast 5 to 10 miles per hour. Tonight, mostly clear, low 59 degrees, southeast wind 5 to 10 miles per hour. Wednesday, slight chance of showers and thunderstorms, mostly sunny, high 85 degrees, light east wind increasing to 5 to 10 miles per hour.
9: The current temperature, 73 degrees. 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
10: Hi, I'm Lisa Popcheck. 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Marriage is the same way. Couples who tackle marital conflicts with a sense of teamwork do better than couples who enter conflict ready to battle one another. In fact, research finds that happy couples have 5 positive interactions for every negative interaction, even during conflicts. That doesn't mean these couples avoid tough issues or that they aren't honest and direct with one another. But even in difficult conversations, these couples go out of their way to make sure that their spouse feels loved and cared for. They offer words of encouragement and affirmation. 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
19: On Quest Catholic Radio. Hey, Amy, welcome to More to Life. What's up?
11: Thank you. I'm one of those moms that you guys were talking about, and that has been the biggest problem in my life for years now. I have 4 kids, 7, 9, 12, and 15, and I just, like, my husband and I have been so burnt out with all the activities that are all good, you know, and when we're trying to think of taking something away, it's like, oh, well, that's good, you know, and it's like trying to figure out, like, if we need to take something off the plate is so difficult, and sure. I've been praying about it, and just, like, I've been stuck, and I have had no peace. I don't enjoy my children anymore most of the time. I'm always trying to get away from them, and I'm like, the last time I really felt good was during COVID, when we had to
10: when you were all together.
11: We were reading books constantly together, and you know, we just went to the beach on a vacation, and I'm like you, like you said, I always come back wanting to go on vacation again immediately. But that was the one time when I was like, we were looking at shells together, we were researching the shells, and we actually got to sit down for a minute. But otherwise, there's no time. We're running from one thing to another, you know, and I feel like I'm trying to check off boxes. Like, they need to do ballet. They're learning. They need to get exercise. Then school. Then, you know, then they need a sport. Like, am I checking off this box, that box? And I was trying to homeschool.
19: Let me ask you this. I want to explore that just a second. And I'm not just asking you this. I'm not, because you know what? You and about 10 billion other parents
10: you just literally made a billion moms turn up the volume and say, this is me. Thanks for calling in and saying what I needed to say.
19: So no pressure, but I'm going to ask you that question that really kind of applies to all the folks in the situation. Why? Like when you say they need to do these things,
12: they need sports. What's the story?
19: What's the story going through your head that if I don't let them do those things, then what? What's the bad thing that's going to happen? Whether you think it's rational or not, don't edit yourself. Just whatever comes to mind.
11: So a couple of things, like one is they're not going to be well rounded. Two is they're not going to get enough exercise. Three, they're not going to be around enough other kids and make friends because we don't have a lot of kids in our neighborhood, very few. They're just not going to learn new skills. And I'm not making them learn an instrument. I'm not making them learn a new, a dance. They're not going to have a good identity. And I realize their main identity needs to be as children of God, but I still feel like I need to fill out the resume.
19: Yeah, no, I get that. And then there's a whole kind of FOMO thing, right? A whole fear of missing out. If I don't let my kids do all the things, then they're gonna miss out somehow, and I will have failed.
12: But I have to say, as a mom, okay, who went through this, all right, I've got kids who now have master's degrees. They succeeded. They got into college. They got the scholarships. We did all this. I'm going to tell you, Amy, it was a great process to find out as I was raising them that if you really look at what colleges are looking for now, they're not looking for the resume. They're looking for somebody who's passionate about one or two things.
19: And who's a real person.
12: And is a real
19: person who knows how to connect with people.
12: Yes.
19: And communicate. And where do we learn that? In family life.
12: That's right. So you can end up with a kid who has a zillion A's and a zillion sports, and a college will say, I've got a zillion of those. Give me somebody who can connect, who can talk with somebody, who can have relationships, and has a passion for one thing in life.
19: It's so funny. I haven't posted it yet, but right before the show, we have this Catholic Home app. It's Catholic H-O-M. Where we support families in really living out what we call the liturgy of domestic church life. And it's 12 habits that research showed that Catholic families who have much closer relationships than average and who end up raising all their kids to faithful adulthood practice in their homes. And so we support families in living out these habits. And the very first one is prioritize family time. To treat family time as the most important activity in the schedule and then schedule everything else around it. The Catholic families who are the happiest and who do the best job, and there are no guarantees, of course, but they do the best job of raising faithful kids, the kind of kids that we all want to raise, prioritize family time. They say, look, the most important thing is getting some kind of regular family meals, getting some kind of family day, maybe a game night, and then whatever else we can fit in around that stuff, fine.
12: And that's also what makes momming, being a parent, feel satisfying and fulfilling. Because right now, what you're saying, Amy, and I totally get where you're at, okay, is you don't even enjoy your children anymore. Why? Because you don't know them. You're out of sync with each other.
19: When you were
12: home and you were reading books together, oh my goodness, not only did you have time together, but you were sharing stories where now you had all these sort of virtual, if you will, friends in this book, these characters that you could talk about during the day. What do you think is going to happen? What do you think about their choices? You probably went on walks together. That would take care of your exercise issues right there. You need to connect with one another. And you need to remember that there are only a few relationships that will last a lifetime. And it's usually not our classmates. It's our family relationships and our relationship with God. And so when your kids leave, think about what you're going to be missing because you didn't have the time for it. And make those things that priority now.
19: I'll also throw out here, and I'm not knocking any activities, right? I'm not knocking any of this. But we think that, for example, by having our kids participate in team sports, that somehow we're teaching them to have a healthy, balanced exercise, exercise life. That doesn't work because as adults, we don't play team sports.
12: Yeah, you can't.
19: So what do? You sit and you watch it on television and you get fat. Right? No.
12: But when you're out walking with your family, when you're bicycling, when maybe your family takes up tennis so you could do it together or something, that's something that connects you to each other and can last a lifetime. So if you want sports in your child's life, pick a lifelong sport, but not something they always have to compete
19: and
12: in.
19: And maybe something you can do as a family.
12: Joy, exactly.
19: And I know this sounds crazy. I recognize it. In today's world, what we're saying sounds completely insane, all right? But this is the way to raise a healthy, well-balanced person, because when you put relationship first and family time first, you're raising a person who knows how to connect with people and who knows how to be a person instead of a human doing. And that's what we need to do, because when we prioritize family relationships first and then, you know, pepper it with other

0: lot of these activities, guys, you know, and I, if you had to pick one thing that you were absolutely passionate about, what would that be? We're going to try to figure that out. But right now, we're going to just step back and really focus on getting a couple of meals as a family a week, a family day where we can just kind of do stuff together, and maybe a game night.
1: And any other time that we want to have, you know, you might be experiencing this in your own heart, in your own mind, and yet your kids are dying for the same exact thing, connection to you, time at home to decompress, things that you share together where, yeah, you know, we are, do have this family night and we're all building a puzzle together or we're playing a game together or we're going on walks together. Kids, it's very interesting. There was a brilliant study done years ago that, and not that many years ago, that one of the things that they found out is that when parents are just taking their kids to sports and showing up at their kids' sports, parents feel like, oh my gosh, I'm exhausted, but they know I'm here. They know I'm supporting them.
0: We think
1: them.
0: That's family time.
1: They think it's family time. They think they've invested a ton in their kids. Then those same social scientists surveyed the kids, and all the kids, no matter their ages, whether they were 7 or whether they were 18 years old, all said the same thing. Oh, mom and dad are just there to hang out with their friends. It's not for me. They think that all this booster parenting is so that we as parents can get a social life. And face it, for all of us, there's a little bit of that, but guess what? Those relationships are not going to last
0: a
1: lifetime.
0: So that's not family time at all.
1: They're not benefiting from it. You're getting worn out. And I would strongly urge you, Amy, to sit down this week with the family and say, summer's coming, and this vacation really made me realize something. I miss you guys. I miss having time together. I miss enjoying the time we had when we were home during COVID, when we walked on the beach and had shells. Let's all talk about how we can make that happen in our everyday life, not just through the summer, as we plan the school year, and let them come up with some ways too.
0: And it doesn't have to be everything overnight. You can even start by saying, if we were going to make one small change, or a couple, or maybe you decide as a family you want to change it all. That's fine.
1: That might be the easiest way to do it.
0: But don't feel pressured to do that. So I want you to download the podcast of this show and play it for the whole family, okay? And use that as the springboard for your family meeting where you're talking and praying about this. I'm also going to suggest that you become a member, a subscriber to the Catholic Home community by downloading the Catholic HOM app. As I said, I haven't posted it yet even, but I was writing our weekly reflection on this exact topic. And we support families in doing exactly what we're asking you to do or suggesting that maybe God is putting on your heart to do. Because it's hard. And this is really counterintuitive and countercultural, frankly. But it's the kind of mission that Catholic families are called to remind the world that it ain't about being a human doing. It's about relationship. It's about connection. It's about meaning. Not just activity.
1: And it will remind the world, but the most important thing is it's going to bring your joy of being their mom back. It's going to make you all feel more connected. Because you know what? You got a parent past the resume. You've got a parent so you can say, I want a relationship with these people my whole life. I want a relationship with them where when they bring home their spouses, they can become my friends too. When they have children, I'm a part of that life because I'm putting in the connection time now. So let's parent past the resume, the trying to get into college, the trying to get them a job, and let's parent for joy and connection. And Amy, I really believe the Holy Spirit had you listen to this today and is putting that on your heart because God wants that change for you and your family.
0: Thanks for the call, Amy. And for Amy and all the parents out there, I know it sounds trite, but I want you to have the courage to listen to your heart.
1: Yes.
0: If you're missing your kids, if you're missing family life,
1: if they're getting on your last nerve because all you do is clean up after them, drive them places, and get food down their throat, and then you're all grumpy all the time, and you're not liking each other very much, that's also
0: that.
1: A sign.
0: Listen to that and change it.
1: Yeah.
0: You don't have to do what all the other crazy families on the street are doing. You can choose, you really can choose to prioritize family time and relationship. And if you're not sure how, we'll show you how on the Catholic Home app. Check it out, Catholic HOM download.

0: about it today and become a subscriber. We'd love to support you in this, because this is really the heart. Look, if especially as Catholic families, 90%, I'm not making this number up, right? There were two studies now, our study that we did through Georgetown and another one that was done through the University of St. Thomas. 90% of children raised in Catholic households will leave the faith by the time they become adults. And the number one reason, again, this is the research talking, is because they don't have enough family time. Because they don't see their faith being played out in the home. They're so busy doing things that they don't see the faith making a difference in their daily lives.
1: Not just the family didn't get around to praying together, actually being part of a relationship. Because when we build relationship with our family members, our kids, our spouse, all of us together, that's when the Holy Spirit can creep in. That's where we get these little spark moments of being able to say, look how God showed up for us. Or let's pray together through this thing that we're struggling about. And that's the last thing I want to add to this, Amy. Don't walk into this family meeting and just issue edicts. Pray together. Say, you know, Lord, this is where my heart is. I want my family back. Help us to discern how we can do this, what you want us to be doing. Bring God into this, well, but also just bring everybody's ideas into this. Because if you're feeling it, there's a good chance they want their mom back too.
0: And you know, if you like, we have a format for how to do a family meeting with prayer and all of the questions on the Catholic Home app and on the downloadable section. So you can check that out too. All right, we are taking your calls today on More to Life. The show is titled "I Can't Even" as we talk about burnout. And we are looking at being burned out in relationships and burned out in work or burned out in tasks or just burned out in life, we want to help you get your spark back and reclaim the joy, meaning, and purpose in your life and relationships. Give us a call. Let's talk it out. 877-573-7825. Again, that's 877-573-7825. As we head out to our break, it's time for our scripture of the day, which comes to us from Matthew chapter 11, verses 29 and 30.
1: Take my yoke upon you and learn from me, for I am gentle and humble in heart, and you will find rest for your soul.
0: And notice what Jesus is saying here. He's not saying, are you stressed out? Go take a bath. He's not saying, are you worked up? Go take a walk. Go on vacation. Those are all good things. I'm not knocking any of that. Right? What he's saying is, we need to learn how to work differently. We need to learn how to do differently. He's saying, take my yoke upon you and learn from me. Because what he's going to teach us to do is to do the things in a way that makes space for relationship, that makes time for reflection, that makes sure that we're doing what we're doing in a way that's meaningful. All the stuff that the world couldn't care less about and just reduces us to machines and human doings. The yoke that God is asking us to take on him is to learn, or take on ourselves, is to learn how to approach all the stuff we do in life in a way that leaves room for us to be human beings. I mean, even Pope Leo is talking about this in his new document on AI. You know, he's talking about the importance of remembering the dignity of the human person and how it's not just about producing more stuff and using tools in ways that help us produce more stuff. It's about all the stuff that's supposed to help us build connection to God and to others. And that's the yoke that God wants us to carry, that allows us to do whatever we do in a way that's life-giving and affirming and meaningful. All right, let's talk about how to make that work for you today on More to Life, on our show titled, I Just Can't Even. So we talk about recovering from burnout in our life, our relationships, our tasks.
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5: What qualifies as a valid marriage in the eyes of the Catholic Church? The Catechism tells us there are certain requirements that must be present or the marriage is not a true sacrament. The requirements are as follows. The marriage must be between a baptized man and a baptized woman who are free to contract marriage and who freely express their consent. The Catechism defines freedom to contract as not being under constraint and not impeded by any natural or ecclesiastical law. The exchange of consent between the spouses is considered by the Church to be the most indispensable element of a valid marriage. According to the Catechism, the consent must be an act of the will of each party, free of coercion or grave external fear. If this freedom is lacking, the marriage is not valid. This is Peggy Stanton, and this has been the Order of Malta's Minute with the Catechism.
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1: 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I'm Lisa Popchak.
7: I'm Dr. Greg Popchak. 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Talking about burnout and how to bounce back. 877-573-7825.
1: Well, Cindy from Pennsylvania called in, and I want to make sure that we take her question because it's something that so many people are going through right now. She said that she's been caring for her mother for 15 years. Her mother's now 99 years old, and she's in assisted living now. And Cindy says she feels guilty that she had to do that, but she was getting burned out taking care of her. And she said, I know that she would be better off this way, but how do I get over the guilt, is her question.
7: Thank you. Cindy, thank you so much for the question, and bless you, you know, for being so committed to your mom's care for all this time, even now, right? You're still committed to her care, and you still love your mom very, very much, and you want what's best for her, and that's why you've made the decisions that you've made. So superficially, you've identified a solution that's best for your mom because she's receiving the level of care that she needs from people who know how to provide for her. And it works for you because it's enabling you to take care of the things that you need to take care of in your life.
1: Including yourself a little bit, finally.
7: Which is not selfish, by the way. Well,
1: nope.
7: I'll come back around to that. And it also works for your relationship because instead of feeling resentful or stressed and frustrated with your mom, when you visit her, you're able to be fully present and pleasant with her. So superficially, this should all be great, right? When it's not great, it's because there's a story that's going on in the back of our heads. And usually in this case, the story is, I've failed my mom in some way, I'm a bad daughter. And again, I'm mind reading here, so forgive me if I'm going off on a tangent that doesn't apply. You can always call me back and correct me, and you know we can talk about it. But I used to do, in another lifetime, I used to do a lot of home health work as a medical social worker, and I would work with families who had a patient in hospice or home health care. And I talked to a lot of folks who were in your situation, who had made exactly the same decision for the kinds of reasons you made them. And when you got right down to it, very often the person in your position had this little part of them that in the back of their head said, if I could just jump through all the hoops, if I could just provide all the care, if I could be all the things for mom, I will finally get the love that I was looking for.
1: The approval, the love, yeah.
7: The affirmation. And that's, I'm not saying that your mom didn't love you or didn't approve you, didn't affirm you, but I'm saying that there's always this little part of us, this little child part of us that wanted a little bit more. And feels like if I could just do the thing, then I will get that. And it's helpful to be able to identify whether that's the story or it's some other story. Okay, it's helpful to identify the story that's behind the guilt, and to really look and say, is this story helping me really provide the best care for my mom and be the person God's calling me to be, or is it making it harder for me to make sure that mom's getting the best care she needs and me being the person God's calling me to be? Because if it's making it harder, that's the voice of the enemy. And we want to rebuke that and come against that and be able to say, you know, Lord, help me to really tune into the voice of your Holy Spirit, reminding me that I am your beautiful, beloved daughter, that I have done the right thing by my mom, and that I am doing good by you. And to help me tune out the voice of the enemy that's telling me that I've failed, and that I'm not somehow good enough, and that I have to keep working for love somehow. I want you to follow through with that, and if there's more that we can do to support you, don't hesitate to reach out to us here on the show or through CatholicCounselors.com. But God bless you, Cindy, and thank you so much for your question. 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

0: This is Father Will Stratton. The month of May is dedicated to the Blessed Mother. Let us pray. In the name of the Father, and of the Son, and of the Holy Spirit. Amen. Hail Mary, full of grace. The Lord is with thee. Blessed art thou among women, and blessed is the fruit of thy womb, Jesus. Holy Mary, Mother of God, pray for us sinners, now and at the hour of our death. Amen. In the name of the Father, and of the Son, and of the Holy Spirit. Amen.
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4: He came to the wedding early and asked the usher, "Is someone named Peterson getting married here?" The usher nodded. "Well," said the man, "he's a no-good, lying, thieving swindler, and I have a warrant for his arrest. But I'll sit here and wait until the ceremony's over." "Very good, sir," the usher said, directing him to the front of the church. "Friends of the groom sit on the second aisle on the right." Jesus has a lot of friends in low places who are going to be at his wedding. I'm one of them, and you are too. Sometimes love is irrational. I'm Steve Brown. You think about that. Share what you just heard with a friend. 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
10: The current temperature, 77 degrees.
11: This is an EWTN News Link. I'm Anna Mitchell from the Sunrise Morning Show. Pope Leo yesterday released his first encyclical, Magnifica Humanitas. The encyclical is broken down into five chapters with an introduction and conclusion. In it, he lays out the history and principles of Catholic social doctrine and then applies them to the issues raised by AI. He says, quote, "Humanity, created by God in all its grandeur, is today facing a pivotal choice, either to construct a new Tower of Babel or to build the city in which God and humanity dwell together." And Texas has a Republican primary runoff today for U.S. Senate between incumbent Senator John Cornyn and State Attorney General Ken Paxton. Last week, President Trump turned the race on its head by endorsing Paxton. For more news with a Catholic perspective, visit EWTNnews.com. Women of Grace with Johnette Williams starts now.
12: This is Women of Grace Live, discussing issues important to your life and faith. 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Now, here's your host, Johnette Williams.
13: Well, good morning, everyone, and welcome to Women of Grace Live. I am Johnette Williams. Very happy to be with you today. So glad to be with you on this, what is it, Tuesday after Pentecost. May God be praised. I hope that you are full of the Holy Spirit and stay that way forever. What a wonderful gift we have in our God, who so beautifully regales us with all of the spiritual blessings of heaven. So eager to hear from you today. Let me give you that toll-free number. It is 833-288-EWTN. again. That's 833-288-3986. That is the way that you can join us live here on Women of Grace Live, where we do love having that holy conversation with you. Let me tell you, you use that same number to send your text to us. Again, it's 833-288-3986. Looking forward to talking with you today. And it is the last Tuesday of the month of May. Can you get over that? I cannot get over that. John Martinoni is here with me in studio. For those of you that are watching us out there on EWTN Radio's YouTube channel, you can see that I'm in studio and John is sitting here beside me. Welcome, John.
1: Thank you, Johnette. Good to be here.
13: It's good to have you back. How's everything going?
1: Well, just swimmingly.
13: I'm so glad. Are you full of the Holy Spirit?
1: Yes. It was a good week. We had Deacon Harold Burke Sivers at our parish last night at St. Teresa's.
13: I had heard. I went to Mass yesterday at St. Mark's, and one of the ladies said to me, there's a Deacon Harold somebody coming to St. Teresa's. I said, I'll bet you it's Harold Burke Sivers, and indeed it is.
1: And you know how quiet and shy he is.
13: Oh, yes. Very retiring
1: sort. The place was booming. You know, if anybody was tired last night or listening to the talk, and they were immediate every 10 seconds or so. No! Love! God! You know, like, go, Deacon, go! He was awesome.
13: He's quite amazing.
1: Awesome. Yeah.
13: Yeah, he's quite amazing. And everyone here, you know, at EWTN has an opportunity to listen to him. Is it 3 p.m.?
1: I'm
13: looking
1: p.m.
13: at Vanessa. I think it's 3 p.m. Monday through Friday right here. So if you're not familiar with Deacon Harold Burke Sivers, you sure want to be, because he's just a dynamic preacher, dynamic man of God, and really a good friend. Well, I've known Deacon for a long, long time and had the opportunity to interview him numbers of times. But
1: and
13: I always enjoy him.
1: He's got so much energy. I mean, he's doing this swing through Texas, Louisiana, Alabama, and you know, he flew into Texas, did a city or two there, then two or three cities in Louisiana, then came up here and did Birmingham, and today he's driving to Mississippi, and then on Wednesday back he's driving to Arkansas.
13: Wow.
1: To finish up before he flies home for a week and then starts another tour.
13: Well, I don't know what impresses me more, the fact that he can manage that schedule or the fact that you've got it memorized.
1: Well, it's just because I was looking at it because I was like, well, so when can he get here? You know, because we were trying to plan around when he would actually get to our parish. So we had a little meet and greet for him before his talks.
13: Oh,
1: and
13: nice.
1: All that. So, yeah. But I just looked at it. I was like, that would kill me
13: to do that.
1: And he's driving for 4 or 5 hours a day and then giving talks. And I was like, I told him, I said, you're a masochist. You know, I said that schedule would just do me in.
13: I think he's spirit propelled.
1: Yes,
13: you know,
1: exactly.
13: He does so many talks outside of the country as well.
1: Yes,
13: He's very accessible, friends. So I hope that you get an opportunity to, of course, listen to him right here at 3 p.m. Monday through Friday on EWTN Radio. But also, should you have an opportunity to see him in person, I'm sure that you would love the way in which he communicates the Word of God. Always so dynamic and always so great in every way. 833-288-EWTN. That's 833-288-3986 is the way that you can join us today right here on Women of Grace Live. And I do want to say, friends, speaking internationally, that we, Women of Grace, are going to Poland. We sure are. September 7th through the 16th. I want to invite you to consider touring with us. I say touring, but we're really, it's a pilgrimage, and it's just going to be wonderful. Bishop William Walterscheid is going to be joining us. He's going to be our spiritual director for the trip. He's been there a number of times. He knows all of the places to go, the very well-known places, of course, but also some of those hidden treasures that you don't often get to see. So I know it's going to be quite a spectacular time together. Of course, we will walk in the footsteps of some of the greats, like St. John Paul the Great, right? Sister and St. Faustina, Maximilian Kolbe, as well as St. Teresa Benedicta of the Cross. So we hope that you'll join us for this beautiful opportunity. It's out there at our website, womenofgrace.com. Simply look at it there in the slideshow. That is a hyperlink. You can click on that. It'll take you to the event section. You'll be able to register right there, or you can just access it in the event section. And speaking of events, guess where I'm going to be this weekend. I'm going to be in Palm Beach Gardens, Florida. I cannot wait. a beautiful day happening at the Cathedral of St. Ignatius Loyola right there in Palm Beach Gardens. We're going to get together with a whole bunch of ladies there, and we're going to have a wonderful day in the Lord. What is the theme? Healing the Wounds of the Heart, Journey to Joy. I'm going to be presenting four talks on that through the course of the day. We're also going to have time for adoration, and we're going to have time to go to confession, and we're going to eat lunch. Yes, we're going to feed you. So I'm inviting you to join us for this beautiful day. It is not too late to register. Just get out to our website, womenofgrace.com. You'll see it advertised there again in the slideshow and under events. You can register right online. It's going to be a great time, and I am looking forward to it, John. First of all, it's always nice to get back to Florida. Spent the majority of my life in that wonderful state. Yeah, it's home base, and I love it. In addition to that, I'm going to see a whole lot of people I know, including my family. So I'll get to see 8 of my 10 grandchildren and my daughter. Yeah. Okay. Yeah, they're not in Palm Beach Gardens. They're in Davie, but
1: they're coming to see you.
13: Thea works for me, so that's my daughter, so we'll be driving up. But it's going to be great, and then all kinds of lovely ladies are coming. We've got a really great crowd. But there's room for you. It seats 1,000, so come one, come all. Bring everybody you know with you. Beautiful day.
1: That'll be fantastic. I don't do as many talks and things as you do, but when I go, I hate the travel part of it. And I'm like, oh, I don't want to get on a plane. I don't want to be waiting in an airport and making a connection. But when you get there, it's like, oh, yeah, let's rock and roll.
13: Great.
1: You know, this is awesome. Because the people just give you so much energy that you can feed off of. And it's just, I love it. Absolutely love
13: it. Yeah, I always say that part of the cross is to travel, right? But everything good comes by way of the cross. So you get that great, big, beautiful opportunity to communicate the good news of our Lord Jesus Christ. I just don't think there's anything better than that, really.
1: No.
13: I just can't imagine it.
1: And I have a situation where I am basically an introvert, since all my life, but I've learned to overcome to do what I'm doing. But I still, when I'm walking up to the microphone to give a talk, every time I'm like, why am I here? They're going to hate this. This is going to be a disaster. Oh, my goodness. Why did I accept this? And then as soon as I get in the microphone, it's like, all right, let's go, people. Come on. And just like
13: Holy
1: said,
13: Spirit
1: Holy
13: shows
1: Spirit
13: up.
1: Holy Spirit power.
13: That's right. He shows up. He's so good. Well, friends, you hear that music. We're going to go to a break. I want to invite you to give us a call here. The toll-free number is available, 833-288-EWTN. That's 833-288-3986. Use that same number to text us. Matthew Gubensky will answer the phone. Pedro Aquiles is going to get your question or comment up on the board for us. 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

0: how many times have you heard someone talk about how important it is to be progressive? 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G.K. Chesterton says, progress is a useless word, for progress takes for granted an already defined direction, and it's exactly about the direction that we disagree. 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What's yours?
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3: Well, welcome back, everybody. You are listening to Women of Grace Live. I am Jeanette Williams. Very happy to be with you today on this Tuesday in the Lord. So excited because John Martinoni is with me. And I'm excited, too, because we've got a great book available for you at EWTN Publishing. And it's a beautiful, beautiful book. When God Asks for an Undivided Heart. This is a lovely book written by Father Andrew Apostoli. And for those of you out on YouTube, I'm going to hold it up for you to see. It's really quite an attractive, I think. It's a very attractive cover, isn't it, John?
4: It is beautiful.
3: It is. And, of course, Father Andrew Apostoli of happy memory, wonderful priest of God, and just one of the sincerest persons I've ever met in my life. I like to think that he is in eternal glory there. I pray for him every day. He's a part of my little litany of people that I pray for. But at any rate, this book is available for you at EWTN's religious catalog. That's EWTNRC.com. You know, we often don't understand this gift called celibacy. And oftentimes we don't think of it as a gift. We think of it in a certain sense as an infringement, you know, on our right. But the fact of the matter is, the way in which Father Andrew Apostoli presents this beautiful charism, because it truly is a grace from God, is just lovely. And note the subtitle there, Choosing Celibacy in Love and Freedom. So it's a beautiful book, inviting you to get a copy of it. 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You'll find out why priestly sex abuse is not caused by celibacy. You're going to find out how celibacy is a perfect expression of Christian love. And you're going to find out about the many fruits and gifts that come by way of celibacy. So John Martinoni with us today. We're going to take all of your questions on apologetics, aspects of the faith that you would like to have greater explanation or knowledge about. John is the guy, and he'll answer those questions for you. Just give us a call at 833-288-EWTN. That's 833-288-3986 is the way that you can join us here. John, you've got news.
4: I do. I recorded my first podcast this past week, posted it on my Facebook page on Friday.
3: That's wonderful.
4: And it was just a short one because as I was telling you in the break, I was just trying to get used to the lighting, the camera angle, staring into a camera and talking as if you're talking to a human being, you know, and which I have some experience here, but this was a little bit different. And just, you know, getting used to the editing software and all that kind of thing. So I did my first one, just posted it raw, unedited. I'm going to go back and redo it. I was just posted it to just get some constructive criticism from people. Say, hey, yeah, the lighting was fine, and I got kudos on the on the lighting and the camera distance from me, but apparently the camera was tilted a little bit, and it made the bookcases behind me look like they were going to fall over.
3: Oh. So people were worried for your
4: so
3: safety.
4: So people were like, hey, I think the bookcase needs a little shoring up there. So so we've got a little bit to work on and correct,
3: yeah,
4: but all in all, a good start, and did it on the basic doctrine, dogma, if you will, of Protestantism, which is sola scriptura.
3: Uh-huh.
4: And I tell people all the time what I said in the podcast, and it's only about 2.5 minutes. I said, sola scriptura is the dogma that comes closest to being a universal belief in Protestantism. However, while Protestants believe, or they think they believe, in sola scriptura, they don't actually believe in it. What they actually believe in is sola, my private, non-authoritative, fallible interpretation of scriptura. You know, because every time, and I say in the podcast, is so many times, hundreds of times, when I've talked with Protestants, either person to person, alive, or online, or whatever, they'll give me a scripture verse, and then they'll say, what that means is... And then they'll give me another scripture verse and say, what that means is, and there's another scripture. What that means is like, you're not going by scripture. You're going by what you think scripture means, by your fallible interpretation of scripture. That's why one of the first questions, if not the first question, whenever I dialogue with a Protestant is, are you an infallible interpreter of scripture? And usually they're kind of taken aback by that. And I'm like, well, no man is infallible. It's like, okay, I just want to make sure. You're not an infallible interpreter of Scripture. No, I'm not. Jesus was the only infallible person to ever walk the face of the planet, is what they say. So then the first time they read me a Scripture verse and say what that means is, I said, well, since you've already admitted that you're fallible in your interpretations of Scripture, will you admit that what you just told me that means is wrong, could be wrong, has the possibility of wrong, being wrong? They won't ever admit it.
3: No.
4: And so it's what I call being fallible in theory, but infallible in practice.
3: Yeah. Well, now, so, you know, when you say that, one of the things that I would think that somebody might come back and say, yeah, but this is what my, you know, this is what my pastor says. But even there, it's his interpretation.
4: Yes.
3: And just based on the numbers of people that you and I know who were Protestant pastors and have come into the church, the bottom line is that's one of the reasons that would lead them in, because they
4: yes.
3: couldn't determine, how do I know if what I am interpreting is correct when the guy down the street is interpreting it somewhat differently,
4: right?
3: And that led them, lots of them, I'm thinking of a couple of them in particular, to getting into a really deep dive of learning about the church, the early church, and the history of the church, etc. So how would we as Catholics make a retort to someone that would ask us that question about a particular passage of Scripture?
4: Well, I'll give you an example, an actual example. I was over in Trussville, which is just east of here, and I was talking to the pastor of a Bible church in Trussville.
3: Uh-huh.
4: And he started in a meeting, and first thing he said, your Pope and this infallibility, no man is infallible. No man, the Pope's not infallible, no, only Jesus Christ. And I was like, okay, I'm listening to him. And he starts quoting Scripture. And he would say, after every single Scripture quote, he would say, what that means is, and after 4 or 5 times of him doing that, I stopped. I said, Pastor, Can we agree here at the beginning that the best you can do under your theology in our discussion here is your private fallible interpretation of Scripture versus my private fallible interpretation of Scripture? And he's taken aback. He's never, ever thought of that. I could tell by the look on his face.
3: Yeah.
4: And he was like, well, and he kind of hems and haws, and he sort of indirectly agreed and then changed the subject. Well, a few minutes later, I read a scripture verse. I said, what that means is, and he goes, aha! And he puts his finger, I mean, like 2 inches from my nose, and he says, well, John, you just said the best you can do is your fallible interpretation of Scripture versus my fallible interpretation of Scripture. I said, no, Pastor, that's not what I said. I said, that's the best you can do under your theology. I said, the best I can do is the infallible teaching of the church founded by Jesus Christ and guided by the Holy Spirit versus your fallible interpretation of Scripture. And he turned bright red. You know, that did not go over well with him.
3: No.
4: But I could tell, I mean, it was like I had just punched him in the nose.
3: Yeah.
4: And I could tell he had never, ever considered church teaching versus individual interpretation. And so that's the Catholic response is, my interpretations of Scripture are valid as long as they fall within the parameters of the teaching of the church founded by Jesus Christ.
3: Yeah.
4: And there's nothing really they can say in response to that, you know, other than, well, the Catholic Church isn't the church founded by Jesus. So, okay, well, let's talk about that. But you're admitting that your interpretation of Scripture is what you go by, not by just Scripture. Because if they just went by Scripture, they would read a verse and just say, there. But no, they don't. They say, they read a verse, they say what that means is.
3: Right.
4: You know, like, okay, let's go to John 6:52-53, you know, unless you eat my flesh and drink my blood, you have no life in you. Would any Protestant stop right there? No. They say, well, he's speaking symbolically. What that really means is, well, but that's not what it says, for crying out loud.
3: So how do you know what is literal and what is symbolic?
4: Yeah.
3: You don't know, right? And, of course, we know that, you know, through the great gift of the Holy Spirit, whom Jesus promised he would send to the church, that Holy Spirit remains. And I think that, you know, and if we've got some posts that are coming in. And, of course, I do want to remind you, friends, of the phone number, 833-288-EWTN. That's 833-288-3986. That's the number to use to call us and talk with John today. It's also the number you use to text your question to us. And we're going to get to these in just a moment. So hang on, everybody. But I just want to, you know, kind of say that, you know, when we consider those realities, you know, we as Catholics need to have an understanding, as well as Protestants, on what the term infallible means and when.
4: Right.
3: When is the church, and of course here we mean the Holy Father along with the Roman Magisterium, you know, when is that infallibility in place?
4: Right, and I tell people all the time is, you know, in general lingo, general conversation, if you say somebody's infallible, what you're saying is, well, they can't make a mistake, period, on anything.
3: Right.
4: In Catholic theology, infallibility is a very narrow, what we call a negative charism, not a positive charism, a negative charism, because what we're saying is the Holy Spirit will prevent the Pope from teaching error when he's teaching as the head of the church, you know, from the chair of Peter, to the entire church on a matter of faith and morals. And he's saying, this is Catholic belief. And the language is, you know, he's using no doubt about what he's saying. So it's the Pope teaching as the head of the church to the entire church on a matter of faith and morals. So, for example, you know, we've had the phenomenon, particularly with Pope Francis, and our current Pope, Pope Leo seems to be carrying it on, of these press conferences on the papal plane.
3: Mm-hmm.
4: Well, what the Pope says in a press conference on the papal plane is not necessarily infallible.
3: Right.
4: You know, he's not speaking as the head of the church to the entire church. He's speaking to the press corps.
3: Right.
4: And, you know, if he's speaking on, let's say, the political situation in Russia, China, or the United States, well, that's not faith and morals. So, or if he's speaking on, you know, global warming. Well, some people would agree with him, some people would disagree with him. And that's perfectly fine because he's not speaking on faith and morals. So, as Catholics, when the Pope says something on any topic, our first response should be, I'm going to hear him out, hear what he has to say, and carefully consider what he has to say. But then, if you disagree with him, that's okay. Again, if it's on global warming or politics or economics or something along those lines. But again, when he speaks as head of the church to the entire church, on faith and morals, we believe the Holy Spirit prevents him from teaching error.
3: There you go. And the beautiful thing is we've got a, and this is the word that's used for it, a catena of teaching. And what is that? It's a chain of teaching.
4: Yeah.
3: So with regard to the matters of faith and morals, the church has never deviated from the time of Jesus Christ to the present time. No matter who the Holy Father was, no matter how holy a Holy Father he was, right?
4: Right.
3: Some of them were, you know, scandalous. But the fact of the matter is, none of them ever erred in this way.
4: Right.
3: And so that gives you, you know, that kind of solidity to know that the Holy Spirit is really the one that's in charge, right?
4: Yes.
3: And the Holy Father submits himself to the Holy Spirit. Well, we've got a couple of questions out here. We've got time for this. This is Carl. He says, how can I engage Mormons on the topic of the great apostasy?
4: Okay. Well, first of all, the topic of the great apostasy, basically Mormons believe that the Catholic Church went into this general apostasy early on. I don't know exactly when, but it's like second or third century. So very relatively soon after Jesus, the Catholic Church went into apostasy. And it was not until the angel Moroni that came to Joseph Smith and showed him these golden tablets and all that the true faith was recovered by the Mormons or the Church of Jesus Christ of Latter-day Saints in the 1800s. And I haven't dealt with a lot of Mormons, but there's three things that I would say on this topic. Number one, I would pull out Matthew 16. Verse 17, 18, and 19. It says Matthew 16, verse 17. And Jesus answered him, Peter, and said, blessed are you, Simon Bar-Jonah, for flesh and blood has not revealed this to you, but my Father who is in heaven. So Jesus is telling us that Peter has received direct knowledge from the Father in heaven. And he says, and I tell you, you are Peter, and on this rock I will build my church, and the powers of death shall not prevail against it. Some translations say the gates of hell will not prevail against it. I will give you the keys of the kingdom. Whatever you bind on earth will be bound in heaven. Whatever you loose on earth will be loosed in heaven. But here's the thing, verse 18, and the powers of death or the gates of hell will not prevail against his church, Jesus' church. Well, if there is a great apostasy, John, where the whole church lost the true faith, I'd say that's kind of like the gates of hell or the powers of death prevailing against Jesus' church.
3: That's right.
4: So if you believe in this great apostasy, you have to believe that Jesus was wrong. Either he lied or he just didn't know this was going to happen, which, well, then he's not God. So that's the first thing I would point to. The second thing I would point to is from 1 Timothy 4. Verse 1, Paul writes to Timothy, he says, now the Spirit, the Holy Spirit, expressly says that in later times, some will depart from the faith by giving heed to deceitful spirits and doctrines of demons. Later times, not early times, not second century or third century. That would be early times. But later times, let's say maybe the 1800s. When a new church is formed completely out of thin air, that would be, you know, the doctrines of demons, deceitful spirits, Angel Moroni, maybe. So that's the other thing I would say. Finally, I would say, ask the Mormons about this great battle that supposedly occurred between these two great civilizations in upstate New York about 2,000 years ago. It's crucial to their faith. Not a single piece of archaeological evidence can be found that it ever happened.
3: Well, there you have it, friends. And I'll tell you what, that's a pretty good argument to make just for anyone who looks at the Catholic Church and says that there was an apostasy, that the church fell into ruin. It's all there for you right in Scripture. Okay, friends, 833-288-EWTN. We're looking forward to your calls. 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
5: This is your KLOJ weather forecast for Manhattan, Kansas. Today, mostly sunny, high 87 degrees, light wind becoming southeast 5 to 10 miles per hour. Tonight, mostly clear, low 59 degrees, southeast wind 5 to 10 miles per hour. Wednesday, slight chance of showers and thunderstorms, mostly sunny, high 85 degrees, light east wind increasing to 5 to 10 miles per hour.
6: The current temperature, 79 degrees.
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3: Well, welcome back, everybody. You are listening to Women of Grace Live. I am Johnette Williams. Very happy to be with you today on this wonderful Tuesday in the Lord. Very excited about it because it's the last Tuesday of the month. Not that I'm happy May is over, but the last Tuesday of the month, John Martinoni is with us here, and he's a good friend, and I so enjoy having him on the air. And I always learn something from John, and I hope that you do too. Because, you know, we're oftentimes called upon to give a reason for the hope that we believe, right? To give a reason for that. And if we don't know what the reasons are, you know, oh, well, just because that's what I believe, and that's why my mother believed it, my father believed it, my grandparents believed it. No, that's not good enough. So we tried to give you some instruction on how it is that you can make a cogent, coherent explanation of why it is that we believe what it is that we believe as Catholics. And John does a great job. We always love hearing from you, entertaining your questions. Perhaps you've been in a pickle over something. Maybe you can't figure out why the church teaches something. That's okay. I mean, I'll tell you what, you know, we all have those questioning moments, and it's a good thing. It should lead us to research, and we've brought Mr. Research with us here in studio today. 833-288-EWTN. That's 833-288-3986 is the way that you can join us live here on Women of Grace Live. Matthew Gubinski will answer your phone call, and he'll get you up on the board. You use that same number to text us, too, so it's very easy breezy, and we invite you to text us to that number, too. We'll get that up on the board. We'll talk all about it. We've got the lovely and wonderful Vanessa Sanchez here in studio with us. I got to tell you, I complimented her on her outfit today. She looks just glorious. She always looks lovely, I must say, but today, outstandingly so. So there's kudos to you on international radio, Vanessa. She's applauding. I can see her through the window
4: there. She's turning a little red.
3: Yeah, she is turning a little red. I know. I like to catch her up every once in a while, though. I have fun. I love her. Anyway, 833-288-EWTN. That's 833-288-3986. It's one of my pleasures here, having been here for all of these years, 38 years here at EWTN, John, to see all of these young people coming on board, right? And, you know, I got to tell you, I just have such a fondness in my heart for them. And they're just adorable. Every one of them is adorable. Even the guys, they're adorable too.
4: and you've got such a good mix here because you have people who have been here for 30, 35 years,
3: yeah.
4: You know, like you said, you've been here, and then you've got these brand new folks coming in.
3: Yeah.
4: And then everywhere in between. So it's a good mix, and it's a good, good corporate strategy to keep bringing in new talent, new people,
3: mm-hmm.
4: and to keep Mother Angelica's dream going.
3: Well, that's absolutely true. And I think that that's what thrills me the most is that, you know, these young people never knew Mother.
4: Right.
3: You know, if they know her, they know her from her television programs that the network still airs, right? But they never had personal, you know, experience of interacting with her. But they do have that vision. And when you talk about talent, they are talented. I'll tell you, Vanessa is very talented. I mean, she's just got, you know, and everybody's discovering her talents. So it's a great thing that we've got going on here at EWTN. We invite you to join us here. We love hearing from you, 833-288-EWTN. John would be happy to answer your questions on anything having to do with the faith today. We sit here and chit-chat. That's what we were doing just a moment ago there. But all of that being said, John, it's so important for us to know our faith. And there's so many things that put us into quandaries. And, I think about some of the questions that I've been asked in the past. And some of these are asked by people that I engage with on a regular basis, like the woman that cuts my hair, you know, and she'll ask me questions. Well, you know, explain to me why Catholics believe this, or explain to me, explain to me about why do you go to somebody to confess your sins, you know, and just some of these questions, she is sincerely interested,
4: right,
3: in knowing the answers to them. It's not trying to trip me up in any way, but it is, you know, compelling for me to be able to make a cogent response to the questions that are asked.
4: Yes.
3: We want to give them a sincere answer to the question and not blow it off as somebody just trying to get under our skin a bit.
4: Right. Well, and you quoted the scripture, it's 1 Peter 3:15, about always be prepared to make a defense, mm-hmm, to anyone who calls you to account for the hope that is in you.
3: There you go, right there.
4: And why is that? Because I tell people everywhere I go, every talk I give, I always tell people at some point in the talk, you have two jobs in this life. Everybody in the audience, everybody listening right now, as Catholics, we all have the same two jobs in this life. Doesn't matter what you do to earn your living, you know, you're a banker, lawyer, business person, homemaker, doctor, whatever it is, you have the same two jobs. Get to heaven. Take as many people with you as possible.
3: There you go.
4: That's it. Well, how do you take people with you? Well, you get to heaven, yeah, you have to be evangelized. You know, you have to go deeper into your faith. Hebrews 12:14 says, strive for peace with all men and for the holiness without which no one will see the Lord.
3: Yeah.
4: Well, let's start at the back of that sentence and move to the front. What's the goal here? See the Lord. How do you see the Lord? By being holy.
3: That's right.
4: How do you become holy? By striving for it. You know, I always say, evil is easy. You can fall into evil. You cannot fall into holiness. You have to strive for it.
3: That's good.
4: So when you are working on your holiness, one of the things you need to do is try to bring others along towards the same goal that you're working towards. And as you're doing that, that will help you become more holy.
3: It will.
4: You know, James 5:19-20. Let me get to that real quick so I don't miss the quote, because this is the quote, this is the passage I greatly rely upon for my own salvation. It says, this is James 5:19-20, the last two verses, the book of James. My brethren, if anyone among you wanders from the truth, and someone brings him back, let him know that whoever brings back a sinner. So it's talking about the person who brings the sinner back. Whoever brings back a sinner from the error of his way will save his soul from death and will cover a multitude of sins.
3: Woohoo! I love it.
4: There was one of the early church fathers who said, you know, he listed five ways of being saved. This is one of the ways, by bringing a sinner back from the error of his ways.
3: Yes.
4: Which is why I do what I do, because I'm like, well, I've got a multitude of sins that I need to cover. And so by helping someone to grow closer to Christ, you are helping yourself grow closer to Christ.
3: Well, it's true in all kinds of ways, because it forces you to practice virtue too, because sometimes you just want to scream and yell, you know.
4: Yes.
3: You've got to restrain yourself. It teaches you all kinds of virtues along the way. And of course, it says in scripture, be holy as I, the Lord, am holy. So we are called. It's not presumptuous. It's not audacious to believe that we're called to holiness.
4: Yeah.
3: We are. And Paul VI, I love his, and I'm sure you've read this time and again, encyclical on evangelization in the modern world. You know, he says the church exists to evangelize. That is her key mission. We are the church, right? Of course, the ecclesial structure of the church exists to do that. But we, as members of that body of Christ, are called to do the same thing. I've got some questions out here, some texts that are coming in. 833-288-EWTN is the way that you can text us, and it's also the way that you can call us here. We're eager to hear from you. Either way, here is one, and no name here, but it says, can you please highlight for me examples in the Bible where prayer was done?

0: saints for prayer, or prayer done via the saints, that's Mary, right, and the saints. And what I'm going to say here is as Catholics, we believe that death does not separate us from the body of Christ. Okay? In fact, as Jesus says, God is the God of the living, not of the dead. Okay? So if you die and you are in a state of grace, or as many Protestants would say, if you're in a state of being saved and you die, you are still a member of the body of Christ. So just as it is okay to ask for prayers from members of the body of Christ on earth, so it's also okay to ask for prayer from the members of the body of Christ in heaven. And I want to make the distinction here. We're not asking Mary that of her own power and authority that, hey, can you, my wife is sick in the hospital or something, can you, you know, heal her, Mary. That's not what we're praying for. We're asking Mary to pray for us,
1: that's
0: to
1: right,
0: Jesus, to add her prayers to our prayers. Or we're asking, you know, St. Francis of Assisi or whatever the saint may be,
1: mm-hmm,
0: St. Therese of Lisieux. We're asking them to pray for us, to add their prayers to our prayers and take them before the throne of God. You know, in James 5, it says that the prayer of a righteous man availeth much. Well, who's more righteous, someone in heaven or someone still here on earth? You know, I'd say someone in heaven who is perfectly united to the body of Christ is more righteous than any righteous person here on earth. So why not be asking them to pray for you? And then we've got, you know, Paul says in 1 Colossians 24, "Now I rejoice in my sufferings for your sake, and in my flesh I complete what is lacking in Christ's afflictions for the sake of his body, that is, the church." Well, you're like, wait, what's lacking in Christ's afflictions? Well, nothing except our participation in them. That's what's lacking. Jesus's afflictions, nothing lacking in them, but our participation in them. And what is Paul saying here? He says, "I rejoice in my sufferings for your sake and in my flesh." Paul is talking about, you know, with his body even.
1: Yes.
0: He is praying for us. He is interceding for the other members of the church. Well, if Paul's doing that on earth, when he dies and gets to heaven, it's going to be all of a sudden, I don't care about those folks on earth. I'm not going to pray for them anymore. I'm too busy up here worshiping Jesus. No. If he still loves us, which you have to assume he does, because in heaven it's love, love, love. Paul is praying for all the people on earth that he was praying for back then, which would be everybody. You know, my parents, if they're, I still pray for them because I don't know, you know, what their eternal destination is at this point, but I'm assuming they're at least in purgatory and if hopefully in heaven. But I'm assuming they're praying for me. You know, whose parents who've passed would not be praying for their loved ones on earth?
1: Right.
0: So, and then some people say, well, but they can't hear us in heaven. Really? You know, we've got several instances in Scripture, you know, like in Revelation 5, or no, I think it's Revelation 7, where it talks about the souls under the altar. They know what's going on earth. You know, Lazarus and the rich man, that story where Lazarus dies, the rich man dies, and Lazarus goes to the bosom of Abraham, and the rich man goes to a place of suffering. Well, they still know what's going on with the rich man's brothers on earth. Lazarus does. Abraham does. The rich man does. And he's in a place of suffering.
1: Right.
0: So they know what's going on earth. Hebrews 12:1 says we're surrounded by this great cloud of witnesses who are, from chapter 11 of Hebrews, all the Old Testament saints. If we're surrounded by them, how can you surround somebody if you don't know where they are, what they're doing, you know, or anything that's going on with them? You can't. So the saints in heaven are aware to a certain degree of what's going on here on earth. Why? Because they're members of the body of Christ.
1: Yeah, and, you know, I one time asked a priest about that because, again, you know, when we have questions, we take it to people that can answer those questions for us, which is why I always invite you to give John a call, 833-288-EWTN. I

0: said, well, explain this to me. How is it that they know? Because, are they participating in the omniscience of God, that they know all things? And he, and basically the answer that came back, and see what you think about this answer, was that to the extent that God wants them to know, they know. In other words, so, it's God who is omniscient, but he does let these saints be made aware of, right? He does offer that opportunity to them when yes. it fits his almighty and holy purpose for his children on earth. And
1: I'd say to people, can God not let people know this information?
0: Yes.
1: And we're like, well, yeah, I guess. And there's another, and I can't remember the exact passage, but it says, the angels in heaven rejoice over the repentance of a single sinner.
0: Mm-hmm.
1: And so I've got this picture. The angels and the saints are walking down the golden streets of heaven, and all of a sudden, all the angels break out in rejoicing.
0: Yeah.
1: And the saints are going, what's going on? What happened? Really? The angels know something, the saints don't. Come on.
0: Yeah, it doesn't make sense. There must be a bell in heaven.
1: Yes.
0: Like
1: your bell
0: rung.
1: When first time calling.
0: Yeah, ring the bell. Exactly. Hey, it's another soul, and everybody just starts rejoicing.
1: But again, the principle basically is, if it's okay to ask the members of the body of Christ here on earth to pray for you,
0: right?
1: Why is it not okay to ask the members of the body of Christ in heaven to pray for you?
0: Exactly. It makes perfect sense. I mean, it would be inconsistent, incongruous, and really kind of contradictory,
1: yes.
0: to believe otherwise. 833-288-EWTN. That's 833-288-3986. Here's another question that came in by text. When did indulgences shift from expediting earthly penances to removing purgatorial punishments? Was there a basis for this in the tradition?
1: Well, I couldn't say I've ever read of any kind of exact date or anything, but I would think from the beginning, because there are instances we have in the catacombs of Rome where people on their tombs, they write, please pray for me. So that's part of the indulgence, you could say, is a prayer done to help remove the temporal punishment due to those people's sins who have passed, as well as the your own punishment due to your own temporal sins here on earth. But so if something can't be done for the people in purgatory, Why did the early Christians, very early Christians, say, please pray for me on their tombs? And then you've got from Second Maccabees, where after a battle they collected offerings to send to the temple for the dead, and they offered prayers for the dead. Well, why do that if things that we do on earth have no effect on those who've already passed and are in purgatory? Or, in the Old Testament, they wouldn't have called it purgatory. It would have been Hades or Sheol, the outer mm-hmm. edge of Sheol. So I would say from the very beginning, because I've never read of anything, well, at this point in time, the council said we can right. now start praying. So I would say it's from the very beginning that, it's just always been part of the faith.
0: Yeah, I would say so too. And ultimately, here's the thing. We strive to the best of our ability to understand these in some ways very mysterious realities of our faith. They are very mysterious, right? But I think that the more that we open our heart and enter into them, the more we understand them. There's, I learned this a long time ago. A lot of people say, well, I will obey this if you explain this to me. Well, the funny thing is, we don't understand it until we start obeying.
1: Right.
0: And then the divine and holy light comes, right? I think oftentimes when we're quibbling about, smaller details, just accept it and enter into it, and then we begin to gain the wisdom that God wants us to have regarding
1: it. Aquinas, it was some really smart saint who said, I don't try to understand so that I can believe. He said, I believe so that I may understand.
0: There you go. It's exactly what I found out by experience.
1: Yeah.
0: You know, as long as I'm, well, you explain to me, explain to me, explain, you know.
1: Does it get you where you want to go? When I was coming back into the church, I was taking individual issues like, okay, contraception. Is the church right on that? And I'm trying to decide it for myself. Abortion, physical relations outside of marriage. And I finally, everyone, I was like, okay, the church was right on that, on that, on that. And I finally figured out, you know, maybe I should just give the benefit of the doubt to the church. This would be a whole lot easier.
0: Well, and then you gain the understanding. It's not that God doesn't want you to understand, but these are mysteries, and they're deep.
1: Yes.
0: So you understand at different levels.
1: Yes.
0: You know, and the more you open yourself up to the divine and holy light of God by way of obedience, to that extent do we continue to grow in the knowledge of that particular mystery. So I think that we want to just suggest all of that to you. You know, I and that is not to say that we should not ask cogent questions. We absolutely should. You know, but it's just a cover statement for all of it. Is that, you know, we can argue our way, but you know, I remember some of the guys that have come into the church, you know, that were Protestant pastors, and it was like, you know, they still had misgivings about certain issues, you know, either the Eucharist or Our Blessed Lady. But once they came in and began to practice the faith, then the light came.
1: Right.
0: Right? But it didn't hold them up.
1: Right.
0: They had to make that leap of faith, right? So we always have a leap of faith to make. And for you, John, what was that leap of faith?
1: Well, like I said, I after three or four times of examining individual doctrines and moral teachings, I said to myself, I said, look, in 2,000 years of the church, there are a whole lot of people who are a whole lot smarter and holier than I am, and they've already figured this stuff out. So let's give them the benefit of the doubt.
0: Yeah.
1: And other things, you know, like the Trinity and the Eucharist is like, yeah, I don't think anybody's ever going to understand that, you know, but you can grow in greater understanding.
0: Yeah.
1: So it's not blind faith, but it's reason can only take you so far.
0: Right.
1: Faith has to take you the rest of the way.
0: Yeah.
1: And when I came to that understanding, that's when I finally just said, okay, I'm letting go of my control and, you know, my having to be the Pope for my individual church to decide everything. And I'm going to let the folks who've already figured this stuff out, like I said, give them the benefit of the doubt and just believe and see what happens. And as I believed, my understanding grew.
0: Yep. It's beautiful. And so I think you're talking to a whole lot of people out there today. And friends, I do want to remind you to get out to our website, womenofgrace.com. I want you to check out our upcoming events. I mentioned to you about the pilgrimage to Poland that's happening in September 7th through the 16th. I am so excited about it. Hoping that you'll join us for that, and also looking forward to being with all of you lovely people there in Palm Beach Gardens, Florida, this Saturday coming up, May 30th. Oh my gosh, I can't believe it. We're going to be there at the Cathedral of St. Ignatius Loyola. You can still register for that. Just get out to our website, womenofgrace.com. John, it's always good to have you. Thank you
1: always
0: so much.
1: Always wonderful to be here, Johnette. Thank you.
0: You're welcome. God bless all of you today. Bye.
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4: This is your KLOJ weather forecast for Manhattan, Kansas. Today, mostly sunny, high 87 degrees, light wind becoming southeast 5 to 10 miles per hour. Tonight, mostly clear, low 59 degrees, southeast wind 5 to 10 miles per hour. Wednesday, slight chance of showers and thunderstorms, mostly sunny, high 85 degrees, light east wind increasing to 5 to 10 miles per hour.
5: The current temperature, 79 degrees.
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7: Saint Raymond of Peñafort. Born at Peñafort in Catalonia, Raymond lived a long life from 1175 to 1275. He studied philosophy and canon law at Bologna, where he was noted by the Bishop of Barcelona on a visit to that city. Learning of the fame of sanctity that already surrounded him, the bishop called him to Spain. Raymond joined the Dominican friars in 1222 and helped Peter Nolasco in the foundation of the Order of Mercedarians. Pope Gregory IX called on him to compile the decretals of canon law, which were in use for nearly 700 years. His devotion spread immediately after his death. St. Raymond of Peñafort's feast day is January 7th. St. Raymond, pray for us.
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0: This is an EWTN News Link. I'm Anna Mitchell from the Sunrise Morning Show. Pope Leo yesterday presented his first encyclical, Magnifica Humanitas. Speaking at a press conference yesterday, the Holy Father said the Church wants to be part of the AI conversation, saying, quote, "We do not possess technical answers, nor do we seek to displace those with expertise, but we bring a wisdom concerning the human that our present time desperately needs. Every person is unique and irreplaceable, a free and intelligent subject with a conscience capable of seeking God, serving one another, caring for our common home." Joining the Holy Father at the press conference was Chris Ola, the co-founder of Anthropic. He said the Holy Father's call for discernment is profoundly timely. For more news with a Catholic perspective, visit EWTNnews.com. Take 2 with Jerry and Debbie starts now.

0: Well, a good day to you wherever you happen to be. This is Take Two with Jerry and Debbie. And, of course, you getting underway today on EWTN Radio. I am Jerry Usher. Along with Debbie Giorgiani, Ace McKay is producing the show today. We are grateful to have Ace back with us. He was one of the producers of the show back in earlier days of Take Two with Jerry and Debbie. And we've also got on the show team today, where is it? I'm scrolling and I don't see it. Where is it? Who else is on the show team today?
1: Matt's on the phones and Rich is on social media. We're waving to you guys. Yes. I hope everybody had a great Memorial Day weekend, Pentecost weekend, 3 days. It was amazing. I keep thinking today's Monday. It's Tuesday.
0: Yeah. Yesterday, I think, was a holiday, right?
1: Yeah. Yeah, definitely.
0: The days kind of go by like a blur sometimes.
1: Especially when you get older, I'll tell you. But, you know, Jerry, it's so interesting. You're talking about Ace and the show team all in place. We're in place because this is actually a very, very deep and interesting but serious topic today. We're asking the question, have you ever been falsely accused of something? Have you ever been falsely accused of something? Now, we can cover this from many angles. You know, maybe you were a victim of something or something happened that you wanted to share the story because maybe it got out there the wrong way. Or you know how like even social media spins things, or, you know, the local broadcasts, I mean, they just love picking up things and getting them out there before they even get the permission of the family to talk about it. I mean, that happened in my husband's family when his brother was shot and killed. I mean, they were sending video clips out there way ahead of time before they even got the person that did it, and it was horrible. So, I mean, there's all sorts of ways we can cover this, but, you know, we really are asking the question, have you ever been falsely accused of something? If you want to participate in this particular broadcast, you can keep the names private and things of that nature. We don't want you to, you know, divulge any really personal and sensitive details. We just need the basis of the story so we can talk and learn and grow together, okay? You don't have to be Catholic to call in. We'd love to hear from you. 833-288-EWTN. That's 833-288-3986.
0: Well, if you think this doesn't happen, just think back to our Lord and Savior Jesus Christ. It says very clearly in Scripture that the leaders of the time tried to get false testimony against him, and of course he was put to death because of false accusations. Well, he claimed to be God, and they, of course, resisted that vehemently. But if you look in the Gospel of Matthew, for example, it says the chief priests and the whole council were seeking false testimony against Jesus. So I hate to put it this way, but if you've been falsely accused, you're in good company with our Lord himself. But the whole thing we want to kind of get to the bottom of here in this, as Debbie said, not so much names or details or anything, but how did you deal with this? Did you defend yourself vigorously? Did you, like our Lord, humbly just kind of keep quiet? I know my own patron saint, Saint Gerard, was falsely accused of, I think, fathering a child, if I'm not mistaken. And he did not defend himself, verbally. Or he just kind of let the whole process play out, and later was exonerated of that. So have you ever been falsely accused of something? How did that play out for you? 833-288-EWTN, 833-288-3986.
1: Okay, so we do already have folks calling and speaking to Matt. That is wonderful. We have room for you. We'd like to hear your stories because it really does help other souls. And so think of it like that. You know what? You know, it's not just you're disclosing some really personal things about a situation you either have been part of or you know about or firsthand. But the important thing is you are catechizing. You are helping others grow and understand things better. It is so important, and like Jerry related it to Scripture, that's what we do. We tie in all the pieces. We put all the puzzle pieces together so we can really walk away with a better understanding of what's going on in the world. Have you ever been falsely accused of something? That is the question. Two open phone lines. We'd love to hear from you. 833-288-EWTN. Forgive me. Three open phone lines. 833-288-3986. Call in. Share the details. I have to say, I mean, by the grace of God, I mean, I've never been falsely accused of anything, but on a minor level, Jerry, I've had people assume things about, you know, like how I stood in for a certain position or something, or you know, and it's like you didn't even ask me. You just assumed based on whatever. Has that ever happened to you where they just like put you in the same category with other people, just you know, making a judgment?
0: Yeah. Actually, it's kind of a small scale example, but I remember when I was in high school, some buddies of mine in chemistry class, they were kind of horse playing around, and they got warned about it, and I got warned about it too, because the teacher thought that I was engaging in it. So I got up to do something, to go up to the front of the class or something, and on my way back, one of the guys stuck his leg out to trip me, so I kind of jumped over it, and then all of a sudden I got accused of being the one who was instigating the whole thing. You know, so it's a small potatoes example. I realize that. But take two family. This happens all the time. Maybe it was at work. Maybe in your family, God forbid. Maybe in school, in church, hopefully not ever, but in a relationship, or even something small that stuck with you for years, like I just shared. Have you ever been falsely accused of something? How did you react and respond? Were you calm and quiet like Jesus, you know, the lamb, as though a lamb taken to the shearers? Or maybe you had to defend yourself? You know, maybe it was a matter of, potentially large consequences.
1: Yeah, you just jogged my memory. I was falsely accused of something when I had my first babysitting job. I'll share that if I could squeeze that in later. That's interesting. You said that about standing up for yourself. Mm-hmm. Boy, you make a really good point. Okay, we want to hear from you. Have you ever been falsely accused of something? It could be big or small, or maybe you've done time. You know, maybe you were falsely accused and you did prison time. I mean, you know, let's talk about it. 833-288-EWTN. That's 833-288-3986. And I just wanted to say, Jerry, Ann from Lansing, Michigan called in before the show started. Is going to be first up when we come back from the break. And so, Ann, you got in super early. You are going to lead the discussion. You have a story that needs to be shared. We want to hear this. And so we're going to ask you to stay with us, stick with us. The rest, keep calling. We do have a couple open phone lines, and I think this is going to be a very interesting episode, Jerry.
0: Indeed. Did you manage to forgive the person who falsely accused you? That's another question we can get to, because forgiveness is so very important. 833-288-EWTN. Now is the time for you to call to get on one of those open phone lines to share if you've ever been falsely accused of something and what you learned from God through the whole process. 833-288-3986.
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5: There's a callous argument we hear all the time that's very offensive. 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How do we respond?
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5: 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They and their parents would tell you that's the least compassionate act they could ever imagine.
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0: We're so glad you're with us here on Take Two with Jerry and Debbie and you on EWTN Radio. Have you ever been falsely accused of something? How did you react or respond to that? What did you learn? Did you were able to forgive? Did you maybe you had to endure severe consequences because of it, or maybe the truth came to light and you realized that you were found innocent and suffered no severe consequences for that. Let us know about the story here at 833-288-EWTN, 833-288-3986. 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Why so many in the secular world reject celibacy without truly knowing what they're rejecting? When God Asks for an Undivided Heart by Father Andrew Apostoli, available now at EWTNRC.com.
1: Okay, we do have some open phone lines. 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Jerry and I were ready to turn our attention to Ann's story from Lansing, Michigan, listening on Sirius XM 130. Oh, Ann, you were first up, and thank you so much for being so early, and welcome to Take Two.
7: Oh, thank you for taking my call.
0: Sure.
7: Yes, when I was 15 years old, back in April 8th of 1979, I was jogging home from my grandparents' house, and it just become like it was barely dark, put it that way, and it was just about a 2-mile jog to go to my house, and excuse me, I was about halfway there, and I saw a man coming toward me from the driveway of the parking lot of a church. And I thought he was going to ask me directions. This was in a little town called DeWitt in Michigan. And next thing I know, he's got me laying on my back on the side of the road, pinned me down. And my first thought was, oh, God, I hope he doesn't rape me. But he didn't do that. He pulled out a knife, and the way he held it was in such a way that it would have been hard to kill me. And instead he stabbed me above my heart and then let me get up. Maybe a car was coming, I don't know. And I ran, and it was uphill. Nearest house was like a quarter mile away. I was an athlete back then, so I could handle it. And I just went and knocked on the door, and they called the police, of course, and I almost fainted before the police got there, but then of course there was an investigation, and of course by the time the police are there, this man is long gone, and then the detective started talking to me, I guess the next day, and he couldn't track down the guy, and this was before DNA could be used much in those type of investigations. And he had to check every angle of what happened, and the reason that I was even had jogged from my grandparents to my own home was at the time that my boyfriend lived next door and I wanted to visit him. Our family had been gone all day. It was a Sunday, Palm Sunday that year, actually. So he checked into the idea that I did it to myself to get attention. I guess because I was 15, I don't know if you know that's the reason, or if he does that with every woman whose attacker is long gone. But at first, it didn't bother me too much because I just figured I really didn't know about that very much. My mom was hiding that fact from me for a while, but she was very angry about it herself. And eventually I wanted to see the police report, you know, the final report. Mm-hmm. But by the time I requested that, almost 40 years had passed, and I found out that from the people at the county that hold the records, that those years of records got burned in a fire. Mm. And then I've also found out a couple years after that, the detective that was involved in that, that accused me of that, he had dementia. So it was too late to let him know, hey, dude, you were way off base. And it affected my confidence in myself for a while.
1: Sure.
0: Mm-hmm. Yeah, absolutely. Wow, my goodness, and God bless you. You know, at 15, not only were you dealing with, you know, being attacked, but then instead of, you know, immediately being seen as the victim that you were, apparently, you felt, you know, being treated as though you had caused this yourself for attention. I can imagine that would leave you with deep hurt and stay with you for a long time. It just stayed with you all this time, and it's Debbie, I imagine this is something that's very traumatic and, you know, will probably never, you know, be out of Anne's memory or her mind or heart. This will be something she'll remember and have to live with for the rest of her life.
1: Well, I mean, you were so young, 15 years old. I mean, and you were traumatized, you were hurt, and then to have, you know, the things around you that were doubting the story or whatever. I mean, Anne, it's understandable. I mean, you went through so much. But, you know, Anne, I don't know if you ever watch some of those crime shows on TV where they will talk about, you know, young girls that are abducted or young girls that are you know, hurt or raped or things of that nature. And it actually is quite common for a lot of questioning and doubt to be brought up to the actual young female themselves. I mean, it's mind-blowing to me how insensitive at times the people that are investigating or the authorities can be, because they automatically assume something and they go in a certain direction, and I don't even know if they take the time to realize how it's putting that person in a continual trauma state, and they just went through a horrific experience. Do you ever watch any of those shows, Anne? Because there's a lot of that. I've actually heard your story in various ways in some of these shows.
7: Actually, yes, I do watch those, because I like to see, because those are usually about a crime that was solved.
1: Mm-hmm.
7: And for me, it's satisfying to see the crimes hear about crimes that were solved.
1: Right, right. So that it's,
7: whereas,
1: yeah,
7: because mine did not get solved.
1: Right, right.
7: And another thing about that was even more maddening about what this detective did is he even though I was underage, 15, he talked my parents. My mom was against it, but my dad said okay. He talked my parents into letting him and the police officer that was the responding officer the night it happened take me, and I think also the chief of police of the city, to take me in the police car to the scene of the crime, to have me show them where it happened. And he was saying that if she did it to herself, this should trigger her to fess up.
1: Oh,
0: wow.
7: Yeah, I didn't learn all that at the time. I learned it later.
1: Mm-hmm,
7: mm-hmm. My mom was keeping that stuff from me,
1: mm-hmm.
7: So I wouldn't get so upset, you know, worse than I already was. And so then after I went and I showed them exactly where it happened, how it happened, and I was told later on by my mom that the detective said, well, gosh, she was so calm, cool, and collected with us at the scene of the crime. I would think she would get upset if she was really attacked there.
1: Mm.
7: Well, I'm with three policemen. Why would I be nervous and afraid?
1: Right.
7: At the scene of the crime.
1: Well, and you were trying to keep compose your thoughts. So maybe you were just very serious or very intent on explaining to them. So, I mean, to read into your emotions, I think, is a bit much for them to do, you know. So, and yeah, I'm sorry you went through that, Anne. That was really hard on a 15-year-old.
0: Yeah, yeah. Yeah.
1: But your guardian angel was beside you, absolutely.
0: Yeah, thank God it didn't turn out worse. Yeah.
7: And being on Palm Sunday made it even more special that God spared my life.
0: Yes, mm-hmm. absolutely. Yeah, I mean, you went back, you wanted, and then you wanted that documentation, you know, to recover a part of your story, you know, that felt unresolved, and the report was gone. But even so, your experience and what you lived through were not erased, and still are not erased to this day. And like you mentioned, they didn't have DNA and other things back then, and there weren't all, you know, video cameras, you know, every 10 feet either. So, mm-hmm. you know, at a time like that, and, you know, since that gentleman was not, you know, abducted or not discovered by the police, the chances of that ever happening, you know, are probably a lot more slim than they would be in a situation today. So mm-hmm.
7: Mm-hmm. Wondered how many other people did he go on to attack. Then also, like, a couple years after this happened, someone created this group called Parents of Murdered Children, and my mom was always so thankful that she didn't need that group.
0: Yes. Praise God. God.
1: You're strong, Anne, and we thank you so much for sharing your story with us. As I know it's hard to kind of relive it again and sharing, but you helped a lot of people to just put into perspective what people go through when they are hurt like this and traumatized. And then, you know, what we can do to pray for people, to also make sure that justice is served and people do the right thing. Anne, you're awesome. Thank you.
7: Okay. Thank you so much.
1: Thank you,
0: Anne, for joining us here.
1: That just breaks my heart. 15 years old, too young.
0: Yes, too young. Yeah, any age, but definitely mm-hmm. at that age. Take two with Jerry and Debbie and you. It is your show. Do you have an experience of having been falsely accused of something? Did you identify with Jesus, who was silent, you know, and allowed the process to play out? Or did you have to maybe stand up for yourself and defend yourself? Or any other details you would like to share? But you don't have to get into a lot of detail. We just want to discover, you know, what you learned about yourself, about God, maybe about humanity at the time that this happened. 833-288-EWT. 833-288-3986.
1: And Jerry, John just dropped. John, if you're listening, I wanted to hear your story. John from Chicago, Illinois. Please, if you have another 5 or 10 minutes, can you call back? 833-288-3986. We'll push you to the front of the line because you would have been next. John from Chicago, yeah. Illinois. Shout out to you. I want to hear the story. Carol, though, is going to come up on air next from Detroit, Michigan, listening on Alexa, Jerry. Hi, Carol. Yeah. Welcome.
0: Hi, Carol.
8: Hi. Hi, Debbie. Hi, Jerry. Boy,
0: hi.
8: Both of you sound really good today.
1: Oh, thank you. So do you.
0: Yeah.
8: It's a wonder with a cold. My experience with being falsely blamed is my deceased husband. A relative has falsely claimed that he taught his younger brother how to be an alcoholic. If it wasn't for my husband, his younger brother would be sober. And it has hurt me to the core. The person who blamed my husband seems to have deceived themselves into believing this with no knowledge of how alcoholism works. Mm-hmm. And I think with their little bit of knowledge of such things, it's just made matters worse because there's no getting through to somebody like that.
0: Right.
8: Mm-hmm. And if it happens again, where they say something and I hear it, how do I go about defending my husband?
1: Mm-hmm. Mm-hmm. Well, I have some thoughts on it. So, Jerry, you want to go first?
0: Yeah, well, I would say this is it's a difficult thing right now, obviously, because, Carol, you mentioned he is deceased, but, you know, one way to defend your husband may simply just, you know, just speak the truth. I mean, all you have right now really is the truth on your side about the man you knew, you married, you loved, you know, and this is who he was, this is how he loved, this is what I witnessed, and I know that this is this accusation is not true, you know. You don't necessarily have to fight, you know, with, you know, every accusation with force, but just with the truth. I think the words are powerful. The truth, you know, has a power all its own. And it seems that that is what you, your greatest weapon that you have right now. And that may not ever be enough to convince this accuser that you're talking about. Deb?
1: Mm-hmm. I agree with you, Jerry. That's a great way to approach it. To disarm your, I guess that would be your brother-in-law. It's just to, is you know, just speak the truth. Say you're not going to talk ill of the dead. You're not going to do that. And just, I would encourage the younger brother there to just get help. I mean, you know, you can always claim who did it to me. You can always claim who was the one who gave me that first drink or that first, marijuana joint or whatever. You can always claim that and claim to be a victim, or you can take control of it, the situation, get help, and make things better. And so I would challenge him to go forward, okay? And I would say to him, you know, it's less about blame and more about recovery. You know, there's resources out there, and I would just encourage him to look ahead. But Carol, hold on, we want to hear your response to what we both shared. I'm a little bit really hardcore about this. I don't like the victim mentality. I don't like it at all, whether your ex-husband had an effect or not. This man has resources to get well. It's that simple. All right, we're going to hold it there. Please call in if you have something to say about the topic, 833-288-3986.
9: This is your KLOJ weather forecast for Manhattan, Kansas. Today, mostly sunny, high 87 degrees, light wind becoming southeast 5 to 10 miles per hour. Tonight, mostly clear, low 59 degrees, southeast wind 5 to 10 miles per hour. Wednesday, slight chance of showers and thunderstorms, mostly sunny, high 85 degrees, light east wind increasing to 5 to 10 miles per hour.
10: The current temperature, 80 degrees.
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0: It's day two with Jerry and Debbie, and of course you on EWTN Radio. We're going to get to a lot more of your calls here. We're talking with Carol in Detroit, and the topic today is, have you ever been falsely accused of something? And Carol is explaining to us that her husband, her deceased husband, has been falsely accused by his brother of teaching the brother to be an alcoholic and wondering how to defend her husband. Carol, we have shared some thoughts with you, both Debbie and myself, and just wondering if you had any thoughts on what we had shared. Did you have any thoughts on the things that we had shared, Carol? Oh, no, Carol just dropped off.
1: Oh, Carol. She was going to share something.
0: Break. Yeah.
1: Yeah, Carol, call back. And John from Chicago, Illinois, if you're listening, call back. I want to hear the story about this. It's so interesting. You said a friend had accused you of being with his girlfriend, and then he came into your work, and I guess he hit you or something. I want to hear the details of that, just because I'm just curious of what was said about it. Okay, but Carol, okay, going back to Carol, how do you feel about this whole victim mentality? I don't care for it. You grew up in a family. It wasn't perfect, right? I grew up in a family. It wasn't perfect. We could blame everything on our family. My mother did this. My dad did this. My older brother did this. My older sister did this. You know, there's resources out there. There's help out there. you've got to eventually take accountability and get a grip and get help for it. Okay, maybe the ex-husband had some influence on this younger brother, maybe not. It doesn't matter at this point. It matters what he's going to do going forward. What do you think about that?
0: No, I agree completely. Every one of us, we've all got what we call our besetting sins, you know, our weaknesses, our human flaws, our failings, and so forth. And it's a very easy out, absolutely, to say, well, you know, the reason I do this is because of that person over there or that person over there, you know, what my parent did or my sibling did or something like that. Granted, those things can absolutely be an influence in our lives and in the weak, you know, the wounds that we suffer, and then we may act out of those wounds. But I agree with you. There has to be, at some point, personal accountability and responsibility. And, of course, you and I don't know the individuals involved here, you know, so we can't, make any judgments about that. But I agree with you, you know, and so this, the brother-in-law of Carol, I just believe, I do feel strongly, if Carol just uses the truth and says, this is all I have, is I knew him, I was married to him, I lived with him, I loved him, this is not true. End of story. That's really all that she can do right now. And the brother has to kind of move on with that and maybe deal with his own struggle.
1: That was well said. Well said. Oh. I know you want to do a big shout out to Southern California, because that's where you lived for many years. How many years in San Diego area?
0: Oh, gosh. I lived in San Diego for about 12 years, but in California
1: years.
0: For a number of years. Yeah. Mm-hmm.
1: Well, you don't miss the ocean, because in Orlando, do you have the ocean there?
0: We do in the Diocese of Orlando. Yeah, there's lots of ocean around Florida.
1: Right, but I didn't know if you were inland. I didn't know how far in you were.
0: Orlando, the city of Orlando is not on the coast, but our diocese does. In fact, it covers the space coast, so we are proud to be able to say that we are the largest diocese in the universe, because it includes the moon, because, you know, Cape Canaveral is in our diocese, so all of astronauts in our diocese, yeah. So.
1: Wow. Interesting.
0: Our claim to fame.
1: Yeah, that's really cool.
0: But
1: I never
0: you mentioned that. I wanted to just give big congratulations to our friends at St. John Paul II Catholic Radio. This week, we're thrilled to celebrate this incredible EWTN radio affiliate and their 12 years of dedicated service in Southern California. They have three stations lighting up the airwaves across San Diego and beyond, and they continue to be a beautiful beacon of faith. So a huge thanks and congratulations to Raul Caro and the entire team for their outstanding ministry from all of us here at EWTN Radio.
1: Beautiful. Congratulations, you guys. Great job. Okay, so you jogged my memory. I remembered something. When I did my first babysitting job, I was babysitting for a couple that owned a pharmacy in our town. They were very, very wealthy couple, and they had one son, and they interviewed everybody to be the prime, you know, the only babysitter for their little boy, okay, who mm-hmm. was their darling. And they had a housekeeper, like a live-in housekeeper. And anyway, so I was the babysitter, and I was like, I think I must have been like 13 or 14 maybe. And the wife, the mother, she had the most beautiful gold necklace. It was beautiful. It was so classy, and it just fit her beautifully. Anyway, it went missing, and it happened to go missing the Sunday. I babysat Saturday night. The housekeeper was there Saturday, and on Sunday, this gold necklace went missing. And so they obviously questioned me and thought somehow like I took this necklace. It turns out the housekeeper eventually fessed up and said she took it. But for a whole week, I lost sleep. It was horrible, because this was a small town. And I'm like, and I was so, it would just hurt my feelings, because I was like, you really think I'm going to steal you? I mean, how ridiculous. They would have known it had to be one of the two of us that stole it, right? And it was like, I was so hurt. But you made a really good point. You said something about standing up for yourself. I went right up to the husband and wife, and I said, I did not take it. You're welcome to search my whole entire house. I'm not broke. I don't need a gold necklace. And the housekeeper fessed up and told the truth eventually. Thank goodness, because could have lost a good job there.
0: Yeah, absolutely. Wow. Gosh.
1: Yeah, but that's really hurtful, though, because, you know, she kind of set me up, because I was young, you know, and she was older, and she figured, well, it's a good shot. You know, I'm a young kid. Blame it on the young kid, you know?
0: Right, right. Yeah. Well, these things happen in life. It's almost inevitable that it's going to happen to every one of us at some point. That is being falsely accused of something. Has that happened to you? 833-288-EWTN, 833-288-3986. Go back to your calls now. Kathleen is in northern Minnesota listening today on Alexa. Hello, Kathleen. Welcome to Take Two.
16: Hi. Yeah, I'd like to address something with the last caller about accusing her brother or a brother-in-law that had accused her husband of, you know, starting him on his path to alcoholism.
0: Sure.
16: Number one, alcoholics or people in addiction love to pick fights. They love to pick fights. And so when you engage in that self-defense mode a little bit, it kind of can start up a big firestorm, and they love it. However, I got one little piece of advice one time from a nun, a Benedictine nun in Minnesota, and she told me when people come at her to pick a fight or accuse her of something, she uses fogging. She called it fogging. Mm. And I said, what is that exactly? And she said, well, fogging is when someone accuses you or says something that's not true and they're just all emotional and those are their feelings. I look at them and I simply say, I bet you do feel that way. And then I turn and I walk away. Mm. And she said, you're validating those are their feelings. And inside you're probably thinking, yep, that's how they think, all right. Mm-hmm. I get a kick out of that one. I just thought I'd share that this morning.
0: Wow, yeah. All I can think about is who would go up to a beautiful little nun and falsely accuse her of anything. I mean, that just seems so cold. But that is kind of a powerful response, Debbie. I don't know, in your life coaching experience, what do you think about that?
1: Well, I totally, people want to be validated in whatever position they're in. And yeah, you know, they feel a certain way. They feel strong about it. They hold on to their beliefs, their feelings, their experiences. And people do want to have it be acknowledged. That, you know, whether you agree or don't agree, I don't think that's really the issue. What's really, I think, the important thing is let them say whatever they're going to say. I mean, it only has power if people react to it. What do you say, Kathleen?
16: Well, another piece of wisdom she gave me also, she said, when those words come at me and they're really hard to receive, I visualize a plexiglass in front of me, and sometimes I watch the words completely fall to the floor, and I don't let them touch me.
1: Right.
16: I thought that was a beautiful statement too.
0: Wow. Yeah.
16: But
0: yeah.
16: They're hard to remember, but sometimes when you realize, yes, little holy nuns are going through things even of similar circumstances, you know, we as people can use those things. It just brings me joy to think about. Yeah, let those words come at you and you just don't receive them. Let them fall to the ground.
1: Right. We use a practice like that in life coaching. It works really. It just works amazingly well. But, you know, Kathleen, you bring up a good point. And Jerry, I mean, I can think of a half a dozen saints right now that mm-hmm. were falsely accused of things. I mean, look at Padre Pio, where he was being accused of, you know, all this money mishandling for the hospital and the funds that were raised for that beautiful hospital in San Giovanni Rotondo. I mean, but he had to keep moving forward. He couldn't give in to all this because it would have crippled him. It would have brought him down. And so many saints were falsely accused in small ways and in big ways, and they just kept persevering. Kathleen, you make a really good point. We need to learn more from the lives of the saints. What do you say?
16: I thought that was excellent. Yes, I read that about Padre Pio also, and my heart just broke. I'm gone. You know, so yes, we do endure. People are just people, but I don't mean to invalidate her pain when she received that from her brother-in-law, because that is painful.
1: Mm-hmm. Right.
16: But I just was feeling like maybe there's some tools in her tool chest you could pull out once in a while and it might comfort.
1: Oh, yeah. So. Yeah. Yeah, you were great. Thank you
0: so
1: much.
0: You've been a big help, Kathleen. Yeah. This is why we love doing this show, the Take-Two family. You all come together, you stick together, you help one another out. And just, Debbie, a quick word on this whole idea about, you know, priests and religious and those, you know, really doing the Lord's work, being falsely accused or coming under other forms of, you know, attack on the work that God has called them to do. We should not be surprised when that happens, but it does happen a lot. And, you know, one of the saddest things is as horrible as the, like, the priestly sexual abuse scandal has been, there have been some poor innocent priests who have been, all you have to do is have one false accusation and you're basically ruined, you know. Rarely are you going to get back into ministry and be trusted by the people. There's always going to be, people are always going to be looking at you, you know, with suspicion. And it's just really horrible. You know, words have power. The Bible talks about the power of the tongue. And I want to touch a little bit on that before the end of the show if we get a chance. But our words are so powerful, meaningful, and they can alter a life in an instant. And something for all of us to keep in mind and to remember when we're, you know, maybe tempted to accuse somebody of something that we don't know that they did or we know that they didn't do. So.
1: Yeah, right, exactly. Well, let's hear what Joe has to say in Amarillo, Texas, listening on Guadalupe Radio Network. Hi, Joe. Thanks for waiting and welcome.
17: Hi, guys. How you guys doing?
0: All
1: We're
0: right,
1: doing
0: Joe.
1: Well, thanks.
0: How about you?

0: softball game. Long story short, it was a local league, our local league, and the two teams that were playing, I know of the coaches. The one team, I've had some, I don't know, I guess negative experiences with them. Nothing serious, but you know. But anyway, there's three of us umpires. We're umpiring. Long story short, the game got really bad, really ugly. Where I had to throw out a grandfather. I had to chuck him. I warned the coach, and you know, we got through the game. So after the game, we were always supposed to, you know, send in a report as to what happened. Why did we throw out that individual coach or parent? Again, in this situation, it was a grandparent. So I submit my information. Then I get a call from the league director saying that they were accusing me of making all these negative comments, that there was a scorekeeper, and I made a very disparaging comment toward her during the course of the game. After the game was over, it was me and the two other umpires were in a umpire room. Well, that scorekeeper came in and she confronted me. She got, you know, really aggressive, whatever. There was a police officer there. I asked him, I told him, I said, hey, she's not supposed to be in there. Can you ask her to leave? I had told the woman, hey, you can't be in there. You know, you need to leave. She was asking me for my name. So long story short, they put together this big report that I made all these negative comments, you know, and they said that they had video to support it. So I was kind of put on hold. I was not given games or assigned games until this report came out. Well, long story short, the video exonerated me. None of what I said, they said, accused me of, I said. There were other, the opposing coach even came up to me, man, I don't know how you put up with what you put up with. But, you know, and he was interviewed. There were a couple of other individuals, other umpires that were there that were also viewing the game. It was a championship game. And, you know, they basically said, no, that I never made those comments. So now here we are, fast forward. I'm not umpiring games. And, you know, this report went to, it went to pretty far places. And I was even considering, you know, like taking legal action, you know, slander, defamation of character. But I'm just kind of waiting for the whole process to play itself out.
1: Wow. Wow. You are already in a difficult position because being an umpire, you know, you have to make tough calls, you know, maintain order. Then suddenly you find yourself not defending a decision you made, but defending your own character. You know, that's a very different thing. And, you know, this is going to obviously play out how it's going to play out, Joe, but it just reminds me of you've triggered my memory when I was a catcher in Little League, and you know how you always say, hey, batter, swing, you know, and then the umpire came over to our dugout one time and said, hey, you're telling these players that the pitcher's going to throw the ball at them and hit them. I said, no, I never said such a thing in my life. So it's funny how on the baseball diamond these things can happen and you know, get blown out of huge proportion. But Debbie, I don't know if you have any thoughts for Joe, but
2: I'm just curious, Joe, real quickly, like why did they come up with all these stories against you? Was there something that was kind of red flags ahead of time that there was some tension with people there in that organization?
0: I've had tension with that coach before. The previous year I was working with a 16-year-old high school girl who was learning to umpire. We try and get a new generation of umpires, and long story short, she made a bad call. She made a bad call, mm-hmm. And he attacked her. You know, I mean, he went after her, and you know, and I, hey, come on, coach, that's a 16-year-old girl. You know, she's learning how to umpire. This game is not going to win you $1 million. This game is not going to get you World Series. This game is not going to get these girls, you know, into you know, college. They're not going to get, you know, it's just a regular league game, you know, let mm-hmm. it go. He was just, we get a lot of those coaches that sometimes they don't get it. They're very competitive, and I understand they're passionate about what they do. But for me, you know, I've been doing this for a long time, and I've had negative experiences. I've had to throw coaches out. I've had to throw parents out, you know, and usually it's settled in-house. But this got really far where it went to, like, our national organization, mm-hmm. where they really slandered me. You know, and I was talking to a couple of other umpires, and I'm like, you know, I'm getting tired of this. I really am. I mean, it was like a big gut punch to me.

0: it came out, I feel like I was the villain, even though I know I didn't say what I said. Mm-hmm. But it's just disparaging. You know, it hurts. It really does. And sure. I'm to the point where, you know, I don't know if I want to see this anymore.
1: Right, right. Well, Joe, I put you in the prayer book just for peace in this situation and for you to, you know, have it, you know, just everything, you know, obviously calm down on their part or whatever, and just to bring you that closure or whatever you need to move forward. Because, you know, the most important thing is life is too short and you want to just keep the peace and move on and see what's, you know, what's in store for you. And I do know that I've always felt this way. I'm 60 years old, that, you know, when we do strive for that, God has a beautiful way of just showing himself in miraculous ways going forward. So I'm praying for tons of blessings for you, Joe, and that's what I put in the prayer book, okay?
0: Time. Thank you so much.
1: Thank you.
2: Yeah, thank you, Joe. Appreciate the call. And yeah, I mean, thanks to Joe and really Debbie, all those who, you know, it's you know, umpiring, you know, basically the best thing you can say about umpires after a game is you didn't notice them. You know, they didn't mm-hmm. miss any calls. They made all the right calls. They basically all you focused on was the players and so forth. But being an umpire is kind of like, you know, they may announce the starting lineups, then they announce the umpires, and all of a sudden this big spotlight is shining on you, you know, because mm-hmm. everyone's going to be wondering, you know, are you going to make the right calls, good calls, bad calls? And like I said, you know, the best day ends for an umpire probably after you've umpired a game and nobody really even noticed that you were out there because
1: right.
2: everything went well.
1: Absolutely.
2: So God bless Joe and all those who put themselves in that position.
1: Yeah. Yeah, I agree. Okay, before we get to Andy, the doctor is in with Dr. Ray Guarendi Monday through Friday afternoon, 1 Eastern Time on EWTN Radio. Dr. Ray takes calls and talks about family, marriage, and relationships, and he does a very fine job. That's The Doctor is in with Dr. Ray Guarendi Monday through Friday at 1 Eastern. Okay, Andy, where did you go? Oh, come on, Andy. We wanted to get to you. You had a great story, and you just dropped off. But you know what? It was on the screen talking about forgiveness. Mm-hmm. So what do we do when we've been hurt, we've been falsely accused, we've been wounded? How do we forgive? How do we forgive? Well, it's a tough thing. I mean, we do this all the time in life coaching. Forgiveness comes in steps. You have to practice it. We say it all the time in coaching. Practice makes permanent. I know you've heard practice makes perfect, but it's practice makes permanent, meaning it, you just keep practicing it and you can get in a better place. Also, if you're having a difficult time forgiving, do your little part and ask God to do the rest. Ask Jesus to come in and fill the rest, because you don't want to take unforgiveness into the next world, because eternity is forever, and also that's usually what lands us in purgatory is unforgiveness. So you do want to try to practice even in small ways. I know it's hard. I remember you jogged my memory, Jerry, even when I was falsely accused of taking that lady's necklace. It took me a long time to forgive them, and mm-hmm. I was a young kid, but I felt really, every time I went to do another babysitting job, I was like, man, these people think I stole their necklace. I mean, you have to work at it slowly.
2: Absolutely, yeah. I mean, forgiveness is something we have to choose to do. So is trust, for that matter. But, you know, sometimes forgiveness is just we're able to do it by an act of God's grace, you know, or we get freedom in our hearts to be able to do that. But trust is different. You know, it's often rebuilt over time and often through consistent actions. I mean, even Jesus, you know, he forgave people freely and immediately when they sought that forgiveness. But Scripture also shows that he says he knew what was in people's hearts and did not simply entrust himself to everyone immediately. So, you know, forgiveness is something we have to strive to do. We're called to do that. And trust, I mean, that's another thing altogether. I really think that occurs mm-hmm. over time.
1: Mm-hmm. So, Andy, if you are still listening from Sioux Falls, South Dakota, that if that was answered your question or the comment that you made, I hope it did. Wish we could have gotten to your story and the others that dropped off. I don't know what happened today, but you know what? You tried. So the intention was good. And so we'll give you an A for that. But here's the great news, Jerry. We have another show tomorrow planned.
2: We do. We do. We're going to mention that in a minute. I did want to just circle back for a minute because the book of Proverbs 18, I think it's verse 21, says death and life are in the power of the tongue. And what we've heard today, Debbie, on the show is a lot of people who have suffered, you know, very significantly because of words that were said and false words that were said about them. Words can change the direction of a person's life in a matter of seconds, especially a false accusation, you know, a rumor, a careless statement, some kind of a judgment spoken without facts. They can leave wounds that last for years. And so, yeah, I mean, it's been a powerful show today. And hopefully the takeaway for all of us is, you know, we do want to be very, very careful about, I would never imagine the Take-Two family, you know, falsely accusing anybody. But being falsely accused is another thing. It stings a lot. Yeah,
1: it does. Oh, Andy called back.
2: Yeah.
1: Oh, thank you, Andy. We want to welcome you back. Welcome again from Real Presence Radio. You're listening.
2: Andy.
1: Hi, Andy. I don't know if you heard our comments.
3: Yes. Yes, I love your show, and I like your way of approaching things with answers, good answers. But due to my German, Russian, Ukraine, and Hutterish accent, you might have a problem understanding me.
2: No, we can understand
3: you. But my question today is, I'm 58 years old, almost where you are at 60. I'm going to be 59. And 10 years ago, somebody did something to a piece of machinery, a side dump truck, that actually caused an accident that's giving me my neck problems to this day. And I've already also been through 3 cycles of depression in that time, survived it all. But if you could ever forgive that person, how can you ever trust him again?
2: Well, Andy, yeah, I don't know, Debbie asked you if you'd heard the comments that we made. Maybe you were busy dialing back into the program.
3: I know. I heard some of it.
2: Okay.
3: I heard some of it, and I really loved it.
2: Yeah, I would say, Debbie,
3: but
2: you might have a thought.
3: I suppose what you're trying to say, you have to go deep into your heart.
2: Yeah.
3: Where hopefully Jesus is, and he can help you.
2: Not only deep in our hearts, Andy, but it could take some time, you know. Forgiveness, I think your original comments on the screen here mentioned you had forgiven this person. That is beautiful. As far as trusting them, that can take time, and I think they have to earn that, you know, earn that trust again from us. And so,
1: totally agree.
2: Yeah, I would. Yeah, ask for the grace to do that. That would be my key. Yeah,
1: and you can keep your guard up to protect that. You don't have to. You can trust from a distance. You don't have to like fully, you know, feel like you have to trust them completely yet until they have earned it back. Yeah, Andy, you are awesome. Thank you so much for calling back. We appreciate it. You just graciously closed this episode. Tomorrow we have another show. What is one fear you've gotten over or found a way to manage?
2: Amen. We're going to be with you again tomorrow. Thanks to the show team, Matt, Ace, and Rich today. Thank you, the Take-Two family. As always, we love spending this time with you. We can't wait until tomorrow comes around. We get to do it all again. Until then, have a beautiful and blessed day. Talk to you real soon. God bless.
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1: This is your KLOJ weather forecast for Manhattan, Kansas. Today, mostly sunny, high 87 degrees, light wind becoming southeast 5 to 10 miles per hour. Tonight, mostly clear, low 59 degrees, southeast wind 5 to 10 miles per hour. Wednesday, slight chance of showers and thunderstorms, mostly sunny, high 85 degrees, light east wind increasing to 5 to 10 miles per hour.
2: The current temperature, 81 degrees.
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0: Hello and welcome to Catholic Bite 60 Seconds. This is Father Conrad Murphy of the Archdiocese of Washington, and today I'm going to be talking about the vice of curiositas, or loosely translated, curiosity. Now, this doesn't seem to us like it could be a vice. It's good to know different things, but I think we've all had some experience of this. You're clicking through Wikipedia, oh, that's interesting, you follow another link, and now you've totally lost, you know, the legitimate reason why you were there. You just get taken down this rabbit hole of curiosity. Now, knowing things about the Lord, knowing things about our lives, studying is great. It's important. We need to know. We need to reason. God gave us our minds. But reasoning in the wrong way, seeking knowledge for the wrong reasons, that leads us away from the Lord. So curiositas can be cleansed and purified by studiousness, by focusing on the Lord and learning more and more about Him and about the things that we need to know for our daily lives. That's the end of my 60 seconds. I'll catch you next time on Catholic Bites 60 Seconds.
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0: This is Franciscan Media's Saint of the Day for November 11th. Today we celebrate Saint Martin of Tours. He may have disappointed his father by becoming a conscientious objector, but today's saint went on to become one of the most popular saints in the church. Martin was born in what is now Hungary in the 4th century, but raised in Italy. His father, a pagan military officer, expected his son to follow him into the Roman army. But the younger man was more interested in taking up the life of a Christian monk. Baptized at 18, 5 years later, Martin refused a war bonus, telling his commander, "I am a soldier of Christ." Martin became a monk, living first in Italy and then in France, where he established what might have been the first French monastery. He lived there for 10 years, preaching throughout the countryside and attracting disciples. By popular demand, he was made Bishop of Tours. He continued to live as a monk as he moved about his diocese, often on foot. One of the first saints not to have been martyred, Martin died in 397 after serving as Bishop of Tours for 25 years. There's more about the saints along with inspiration and Catholic resources at our website, saintoftheday.org. From Franciscan Media, this has been Saint of the Day.
1: 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Have a blessed day.

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6: This is your KLOJ weather forecast for Manhattan, Kansas. Today, mostly sunny, high 87 degrees, light wind becoming southeast 5 to 10 miles per hour. Tonight, mostly clear, low 59 degrees, southeast wind 5 to 10 miles per hour. Wednesday, slight chance of showers and thunderstorms, mostly sunny, high 85 degrees, light east wind increasing to 5 to 10 miles per hour.
7: The current temperature, 83 degrees.
8: Hello and welcome to Catholic Bites 60 Seconds, where 2,000 years of faith and tradition is explained 1 minute at a time. This is Father Kyle Mano from the Diocese of Rockford, and today I'm going to talk about wounds. In the 7th grade, I got in a fight at basketball practice. It ended with me pushing a kid to the ground, him getting hurt, and feeling embarrassed. I felt so bad at the time, but as middle school boys do, we all acted like it never happened. Fast forward to the first day of high school, and I see this new kid sitting across the room who looks familiar. All of a sudden, the light bulb goes off, and I think, that's the kid I got in the fight with in the 7th grade, and instantly, every feeling of guilt flooded back into my soul, and I felt the pain and sorrow. You see, often we think that time heals all things, but only God does that. So what wounds do we still have that we think are gone, but in reality are just hidden in fear of addressing the pain? I'm Father Kyle Mano, and this is Catholic Bites 60 Seconds. Thanks for listening, and see you in the Eucharist.
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7: The current temperature, 83 degrees.
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13: 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We're going to be speaking with Monsignor Slavomir Oder, postulator for St. Pope John Paul II's cause and the beatification cause of his parents, Emilia and Karol Wojtyła Sr. Great to be with you. Thank Monsignor, you. I'm sorry for the mispronunciation of your first name. I know when you were on with Father Mitch, he nailed it because of his Polish background, but we're doing the best we can here.
15: Absolutely, it is understandable.
13: Now, you're not on this show to talk necessarily about a book, but you did actually co-authored a book about 8 years ago entitled John Paul II, the Saint Who Conquered the Heart of the Word, right?
15: Yes, that's true. It was the second book. The first one was published with after the beatification, mm-hmm. practically, and was the presentation of the sainthood of John Paul II. It was entitled Why He Was a Saint. So this book you are talking about was written as an presentation of my experience during the process of canonization. Mm-hmm. It means between beatification and canonization. And it was very particular moment of the work of the postulator, because I have a lot of relations with people. Mm-hmm. Because, you know, the process of canonization is composed of two processes. One is beatification, and it is necessary to present the heroism of virtues, and absolutely is necessary to confirm this work with a miracle. But for canonization, it is necessary to obtain another miracle. Mm-hmm. So,
13: And this would be a miracle that would happen after the...
15: Yes, after the beatification, yes.
13: Right.
15: And this book was written just after the beatification in the preparation of canonization. Mm-hmm. And in this period, my work as a postulator is just to take contact with persons, because it is people of God that can, praying, obtain the miracle.
13: Right.
15: And it happened. The first book treated just life and virtues of John Paul II. In the second book, it is we present with Valentina Lazraki practically the way of perception of John Paul II in the eye of people who talk about their experience of graces that they obtained by the intercession of
13: right.
15: John Paul II.
13: Now, in this book, and just as a general purpose, what was the actual miracle that was used for the canonization?
15: Well, it was a very beautiful miracle. You know, normally in the process of beatification and then canonization, it happened that you can work over the virtues, and then you must wait years for the miracle. In this case, the miracle for the beatification occurred practically at the beginning of this process, mm-hmm. 1 month after the death of John Paul II. And what was healing from the Parkinson's disease that obtained Sister Simone Mary-Pierre in Marsilia, mm-hmm. in France.
13: Okay.
15: But the miracle for the canonization happened exactly in the moment of the beatification.
13: When really?
15: The Pope, yes, it was something incredible. When the Pope Benedict pronounced the formal of beatification in Costa Rica, following by television Floribet, Mora Diaz, a woman of Costa Rica, mm-hmm. Costa Rican woman, who had the problem with aneurysms, cerebral aneurysm, yes? Mm-hmm. Well, she felt be healed mm-hmm. exactly at that moment. It is incredible. So I must say that in this process, I work according to the invitation of Pope Benedict, mm-hmm. who at the beginning of the process said, you must work well, but very quickly. Mm-hmm. Well, it was something that pushed me in this process.
13: Why do you think he said quickly?
15: Because I am sure he was convinced of the sainthood of John Paul II. Mm-hmm. You know, during the process, I went to know that before the conclave, who elected him as Pope, mm-hmm. There was an initiative of a group of cardinals leading by one of the cardinals that promote a petition to the successor of John Paul II to promote immediately mm. the process. And one of the signatories of this process, of this petition, was Cardinal Ratzinger, mm-hmm. you know. So after the process, his election, he was really a great sponsor mm-hmm. of this process. He gave the dispensation for the waiting for 5 years before the beginning of the process. It is usual.
13: Right.
15: Of course, Pope Benedict was not able to be a witness in this process because he was a pope. Mm. So he was, it was very hard to have, practically impossible to have his witnesses. But every year in the anniversary of the death of John Paul II, he used to celebrate the Holy Mass in the Piazza San Giovanni, San Peter. Mm. And all his homilies were really, really beautiful mm-hmm. witnesses of somebody who lived nearby the saint. You know, I know that between Pope John Paul II and Cardinal Ratzinger, there was really a friendship.
13: Right, a bond there. Right?
15: Yes, they collaborate very strictly, and there were and great understanding and great collaboration, and the same way of the same vision of the church. So it was a mm-hmm. Fantastic team in the leading right. of the church. You know, so. I think that these words, you must work quickly, it means it was something that he heard in his heart, just as necessary to give the testimony to the truth mm-hmm. about the life of John Paul II.
13: Now, you're from Poland.
15: Yes, I am.
13: So how well or did you know John Paul II when he was alive?
15: When he was elected as Pope, I was 18.
13: Okay.
15: Of course, I knew him, but at that time, the first person who you were thinking about talking about the Catholic Church in Poland was Cardinal Wyszyński, of course.
13: Mm-hmm. Right.
15: He was the.
13: We ran a great documentary on him.
15: Yes, a great leader, and Catholicism in Poland, it means Cardinal Wyszyński. Mm-hmm. I knew Cardinal Wojtyła because he wrote a book about love and responsibility, mm-hmm. and I had the opportunity to read it. It was not very easy, mm-hmm. but
13: that's what I've heard. It's very tough.
15: Yes. So I knew him in this way, and it is one paradox in my life that when he was elected Pope. I was just 18. I was thinking about my future and my vocation, and I was thinking about entering in the seminary. Mm. But just the election made me stop in this path. You know, the enthusiasm that we were living in Poland at the day was so great that I really felt fear if what I was doing was the effect of this enthusiasm. Or really my desire to respond to the God calling.
13: Right.
15: So I decided to enter to university to study at the university. And well, but the Lord found his way to arrive to my heart and say, no, you must this be mine. Way. This is way. So I entered the seminary, and after 2 years of my preparation in seminary in Poland, my bishop sent me to Rome to continue my studies at the seminary of Rome. Mm-hmm. And I remember this period very, very nice. It's a very nice and important period of my life. Not only because it was the something beautiful for my preparation to my priesthood, but also because staying in Rome in the seminary, it was possible to meet Pope several times. I could meet him. I could celebrate the Mass with him. He used to come to the seminary every year, and he used to stay with us at the table, so I could I had a speech to him when he went to seminary as a representative of seminarians. So my relations was something very important for me, but at the same time I stay all the time out of the sphere of Vatican life, mm-hmm. because my life in Rome was life in the Diocese of Rome, known in Vatican.
13: I see.
15: So I knew him, I could admire him, but in the same time I had a healthy distance to this reality.
13: Right. I was going to ask you, so from your interactions with him and then researching him as the postulator, what was the most surprising thing you found in the testimonies of the people that you interviewed?
15: Well, it is what I find it very special. It is naturality in his life. Mm. You know, maybe somebody would think about the Pope, he was a visioner, he had some mystical experience or something like this. That's true, he was a man of deep prayer and really mystic, but mystic in the sense that he was living in the front of God, mm-hmm. you know. Lord was always present in his life. But what was something beautiful and makes me feel him very, very near to my life was the simplicity of his life, mm-hmm. naturality of his everyday living. Mm-hmm. For me, this process led me to know John Paul II as a priest. Mm-hmm. It was something that his identity mm-hmm. was just a priesthood, mm-hmm. not to be pope or bishop. He was a priest. And everything was added in his life, was something was added and reaching with his priesthood. Mm-hmm. But in his heart, he was a priest. I remember during one meeting with Pope in the seminary, mm-hmm. It was very nice because he stayed with us like a father, mm-hmm. with Hans, and it was possible to talk with him also, mm-hmm. to make him a question and so on. And I remember one of my friends asked him, Holy Father, it must be so hard to be a vicar of Christ, no? And he said, well, it would be practically impossible to live without fear if I would not celebrate every day the Holy Mass as in a persona Christi, as Alter Christus. Mm-hmm. It means just a priest. And he lived his life just a priest. And it was something beautiful. Mm-hmm. It was the aspect of his spirituality that was for me so important because, well, I said, oh, it is possible to be a priest. It is possible to be a saint priest. Mm-hmm. You know, I think that it's much more simply to be a holy priest than Holy Father, right. Holy Pope, you know. But he was able to do it just because he was a real, really a right. priest.
13: So how were you selected to be the postulator for him? And was he the first cause you had ever worked on?
15: Well, from time to time, I asked me how it was possible. Why me? Mm-hmm. You know, in Rome, there is a beautiful church, San Luigi dei Francesi. in the center of Rome, where it's a beautiful picture. The calling of Luca. Mm-hmm. And Jesus enter in the room and ask him, well, follow me. And he look, me? Me? Just me? And I ask me, why me? Why me? Mm-hmm. I think, well, probably because I am Polish, and I stayed so many years in Rome. Mm-hmm. But as I said, I was never involved in the life of Vatican. It is nothing bad to be involved in the life of Vatican, but it possibly, well, my situation helped me to have this distance, you know, what is necessary. And I had a preparation, because some years ago I worked over the process of Blessed Stefan Frelichowski. He is a priest of my diocese, mm-hmm. and he died a martyr in Dachau, mm-hmm. during the World War II. So it was my professional preparation. I prepared this process, and it was John Paul II who proclaimed him blessed in Toruń when he went to my diocese in 1999. I have never thought about this process as just a preparation for the process of John Paul II. So I think that the fact of professional preparation, but in the same time, my situation of life between two worlds, Italian world and Polish world, helped me to in this work. It was Cardinal Vicar, Cardinal Ruini, who appointed me to this process.
16: Okay. Now, with Blessed Stefan, what's interesting with him, too, is it's not just that he was arrested and put in Dachau as a priest, but he actually went out of his way, broke the rules, and was working with people or trying to treat people who were sick with typhus. And it's because he did that he lost his own life, right?
15: Well, it is another beautiful priest person that I met in my life. Mm-hmm. He was arrested because he was a priest. Mm-hmm. It was the main cause of his of the arrest of him. And he was very involved in life and activity of scouts in Poland. Mm-hmm. So for German, he was considered a very, very danger person. And because he lived, he had the possibility, you know, at the beginning of the war, to escape, mm-hmm. to move, knowing that he would be arrested. He remained in the parish, staying with parishioners, because he said, well, I am a priest. It doesn't mean when I can work. I work here in my parish, but I will be priest everywhere. Okay. And really, when he was in the concentration camp, he continued to work as a priest, and he treated this reality as his parish. Right. And it was something beautiful. He continued to work as priest. It was impossible, for example, to organize the religious life, praying and so on. Mm. But he did it. He did it. He was able, and it is something amazing in these conditions, to organize also holy masses. He celebrated the masses, and for many of these prisoners, it was the last Holy Communion that they received from his hands. And when the war was going to the end,
16: it wasn't that far from the end.
15: No, absolutely,
16: would have been liberated actually fairly soon.
15: Yes, right? Yes. In the camp was the epidemic of typhus, and he decided to go there just as the priest, with absolution, with consolation,
16: and comfort the people,
15: stay with them.
16: Right.
15: And well, he died in this way. It was because he was very, very weak, because of the persecution that he was subject. But really, he would probably survive, but he decided in this way.
16: But sometimes when one is trying to move with a cause that has great merit and great holiness to it, there are roadblocks put in the way, in a sense, that don't want to see this process because it'll have a positive impact on the people in the church.
15: Yes, of course, because, you know, the process of beatification, it is something that, we can say, have the exemplar character. What does it mean?
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18: Welcome to a terrific Tuesday of 320 Forum, and a special welcome to our guest co-host, Sarah Machino, who is subbing for Joey this week. Our saint of the day is Saint Philip Neri. Philip Neri was a sign of contradiction, combining popularity with piety against the background of a corrupt Rome. At the urging of his confessor, Philip was ordained a priest and soon became an outstanding confessor himself, gifted with the knack of piercing the pretenses and illusions of others, though always in a charitable manner and often with a joke. Philip's advice was sought by many of the prominent figures of his day as one of the influential figures of the Counter-Reformation. Through converting to personal holiness, many of the influential people within the church itself. His characteristic virtues were humility and joyfulness. Many people wrongly feel that an attractive and jocular personality as Philip's cannot be combined with an intense spirituality. Yet, Philip always wanted his followers to become more human through their striving for holiness. Philip died in 1595 at the age of 79. Now, let's see what in the wide world a new priest Sarah has for us today.
19: Let's continue praying for Deacons Luke Fries and Benjamin King during these days leading up to their ordination. May they be good and holy priests who will remain faithful to the magisterial teaching of the Catholic Church. And since we are speaking of vocations, I can't help but tell you of the annual seminarian dinners to be held in Solana on July 29th and in Colby on July 30th. Mark your calendars now and look for more information on how to register in the coming months.
18: 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Well, we need to take a break, but we'll be back with our interview with K-State May graduate and Cairo member Sam Green, who has started a seminary application process.
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18: We are back with our interview with computer engineering major Sam Green, who has been going through interviews to enter seminary for the Dominican Order of Priests.
21: I want to go back to your question, to the questions asked of you by the Protestant people on campus. What questions were they?
22: As far as like the very beginning of just getting back into it, I have no idea. I cannot tell you what it was, but it was just definitely just questions leading me down different things. Like, okay, I can't really say I know what we believe before this. But getting more into it is definitely mostly papacy, you know, the church, Pope, infallibility. Mary was a very big one that they love to talk about and, yeah, not give her the respect that she absolutely deserves.
18: I can appreciate what you're saying very much, because part of the reason that I really did a strong reversion back to the church was because I had gone to Mass once, and there was a priest that had said something about how the Catholics were probably about the worst denomination as far as knowing the Bible, and we really did need to do a better job of understanding, reading the Bible. And so at the time, there was a gal that was cleaning my house that had been bugging me about doing Bible study with her and her friends. And I got back from Mass and I told her I'd be willing to do that, you know. And she was a Jehovah's Witness, and at the time, it's like one denomination was as good as the other. It's like I had no idea. And we started getting into this stuff, and as we were going through this, they were telling me about Catholics believe this and Catholics believe that. And I was going, I don't think that's right, but I really don't know for sure. And I just started questioning, why the heck am I even going to Mass if I can't tell somebody else what I believe and why and be able to defend it? And so that caused me to go back. And even though I'd been confirmed and all that, it's like started reading all these books, especially Matthew Kelly, and for the book handouts at Christmas or Easter, and I just started reading more and more, and it's just the more I read, the more I just thought, this is just the greatest thing in the world. I mean, just like you said, some of these guys like Brant Petrie or whoever, as far as being able to tie the New Testament to the Old Testament, and they go back into this Greek word means this, and the only other place that you see that in the Bible is in the Old Testament here, and it all meshes together, and it's like, oh my gosh, I'd never seen it explained like that. This is just fantastic. Well, our time is up, but join us again tomorrow for more Catholic news and events. For Sarah Machino and me, Brad Fagan, thank you, and may God bless you richly.
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We look forward to you coming back and listening to us frequently. Have a blessed day.

0: This is Catholic Challenge, a quiz show that tests your knowledge of the Catholic faith. From altar to zealot and amice to wimple, we've got the questions to test your mettle. Take up your shield and raise your sword. It's time to stand firm in the glory of the Lord. Are you up to the challenge? Catholic Challenge 2.0 is here. Are you ready? And now, here is your host, Barbara G.
1: 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I'm your host, Barbara G., and with me today is my co-host, P.J. Chavez. Hey, P.J., how are you?
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2: All right, so here are the rules. 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Now, the fourth and final round is the challenge round. This round increases in difficulty because no multiple-choice answers will be provided, and each correct answer in that round will be worth 30 points.
1: Okay, thanks, P.J.
2: Thank you.
1: All right, listeners, are you ready? Let's get started. Round one begins right now. Question number one. What did Jacob see in a dream reaching up to heaven? A cloud, a tree, or a ladder? And the answer is a ladder. In Genesis chapter 28, verse 12, it says, "He had a dream. A stairway rested on the ground with its top reaching to the heavens. The stairway has been traditionally translated as a ladder." Question number two. True or false? Osservatore Romano is the daily newspaper of Italy. And the answer is false. This daily newspaper of the Vatican is both for the purpose of documentation and commentary on all papal texts and documents of the Holy See. Question number three. This 11th century saint was a hermit and scholar. He denounced clerical sex abuse. Pope Leo XII declared him a doctor of the church in 1828. Was it St. Peter Damian, St. Benedict, or St. Thomas Aquinas? And the answer is St. Peter Damian. St. Peter Damian himself witnessed a stolen host that was transformed in such a way that half had become bleeding flesh. Question number four. True or false? Clothing the naked and sheltering the homeless are two of the spiritual works of mercy. And the answer is false. In addition to clothing the naked and sheltering the homeless, the corporal works of mercy tell us to feed the hungry, give drink to the thirsty, visit prisoners, visit the sick, and bury the dead. Question number five. Jesus told a parable about seeds, that they are very small, yet grow into the largest of plants. What do we know this parable as? The fig tree, the mustard seed, or the weed seeds? And the answer is the mustard seed. From Matthew chapter 13, verse 32, "The mustard seed becomes a large bush, and the birds of the sky come and dwell in its branches."
2: Question number six. What was the name of the place where God confused the language of all the people? Was it Babylon, Bethel, or Babel? And the answer is Babel. Genesis chapter 11. That is why it was called Babel, because there the Lord confused the speech of all the world. From there, the Lord scattered them over all the earth. Question number 7. To celebrate Holy Mass, what is the white garment that the priest wears under the stole and chasuble? Is it the alb, the cassock, or the cope? And the answer is the alb. The priest, while putting on the alb, prays, "Cleanse me, O Lord, and purify my heart, that washed in the blood of the Lamb, I may attain everlasting joy." Question number 8. What saint is typically paired with Saint Methodius? Is it Saint Cyril, Saint Matthew, or Saint Caspar? And the answer is Saint Cyril. Because their father was an officer in a part of Greece inhabited by many Slavs, these two brothers ultimately became missionaries, teachers, and patrons of the Slavic peoples. Question number 9. What is the translation for the term Cathedra Petri? Is it St. Peter Cathedral, Chair of St. Peter, or Cathedral Choir? And the answer is Chair of St. Peter. The wood of the Chair of Peter is much worm-eaten, and pieces have been cut from various spots at different times, evidently for relics. The feast day is February 22nd. Question number 10. Which apostle looked after Mary after the death of Jesus? Was it John, Simon, or James? And the answer is John. There are traditions that Mary spent her last years in Ephesus and Jerusalem. The belief that Mary's body was assumed into heaven is one of the oldest traditions of the Catholic Church.
1: Okay, that wraps up round number 1. We're going to take our first break. But before we go to break, we're going to leave you with a bonus question worth 25 points. Here's your bonus question. From Matthew chapter 5, the first beatitude is, "Blessed are the poor in spirit, for theirs is the kingdom of heaven." Which other beatitude promises the kingdom of heaven? We'll give you the answer when we come back. 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

0: Welcome back to Catholic Challenge 2.0 here on the Living Bread Radio Network. We just took our first break, and before we went to break, we left you with a bonus question. PJ, let's give our listeners the answer.
1: All right, the question is from Matthew chapter 5. The first beatitude is, "Blessed are the poor in spirit, for theirs is the kingdom of heaven." Which other beatitude promises the kingdom of heaven? The answer is Matthew chapter 5 verse 10. "Blessed are they that suffer persecution for justice' sake, for theirs is the kingdom of heaven." The Beatitudes fulfill God's promises made to Abraham and his loyal descendants and describe the rewards that will be ours as loyal followers of Christ.
0: Okay, 25 points if you got that answer correct. We're moving right along. We're going to move right into round number two. Question number one. What is a stiff square cap, usually having a palm at its center, worn by cardinals, bishops, and other clerics? Is it a beret, a beretta, or a beanie? And the answer is beretta. Bishops wear a purple palm, priests with certain positions at the Vatican wear a red palm, and diocesan priests wear a black palm. Question number two. With what symbolic gesture did Judas betray Jesus? A hug, a kiss, or a handshake? And the answer is a kiss. From Matthew chapter 26, verse 48, his betrayer Judas had arranged a sign with them saying, "The man I shall kiss is the one. Arrest him." Question number three. In 1846, two French children named Maximum and Melanie were returning from a mountain when they saw a beautiful lady weeping with her face in her hands. Was this apparition of our Blessed Mother in La Salette, Paris, or Versailles? And the answer is La Salette. St. John Paul II explained that Mary is desperately encouraging us toward deeper prayer, conversion, and commitment to God. Question number four. Which biblical figure is said to have lived nearly 1,000 years? Methuselah, Moses, or Samson? And the answer is Methuselah. From Genesis chapter 5, the whole lifetime of Methuselah was 969 years, and then he died. Question number 5. True or false? Matthew, Mark, Luke, and John were all apostles of Jesus. And the answer is false. St. Luke was a physician and companion of St. Paul. St. Luke's gospel preserved the most extensive biography of Jesus Christ.
1: Question number 6. From what mountain did God show Moses the promised land? Was it Ararat, Nebo, or Sinai? And the answer is Nebo. Deuteronomy 32 says God had Moses look at the view in the distance. "This is the land about which I promised an oath to Abraham, Isaac, and Jacob. I have let you see it with your own eyes, but you shall not cross over," God said. Question number 7. He was born Eugenio Maria Giuseppe Giovanni Parcelli in 1876 and was the head of the Roman Catholic Church from 1939 to 1958. Was it Pius X, Pius XI, or Pius XII? And the answer is Pius XII. During his papacy, the Catholic Church issued the decree against communism, declaring that Catholics who profess communist doctrine are to be excommunicated as apostates from the Christian faith. Question number 8. Which religious group publishes the Catholic weekly magazine America? Is it the Dominicans, the Franciscans, or the Jesuits? The answer is the Jesuits. American Magazine has been published continuously since 1909 and is also available online. Question number 9. According to tradition, who wrote the book of Revelation? Was it Paul, Mark, or John? And the answer is John. Whether or not the visions which John wrote about were real experiences of the author or simply literary conventions employed by him is an open question. Question number 10. In what century did the Great Schism

0: 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Here's your bonus question. Name this prayer often said during the rosary. O my Jesus, forgive us our sins, save us from the fires of hell, lead all souls to heaven, especially those in most need of thy mercy. We'll give you the answer when we come back. 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
2: All right, here's the question. Name this prayer often said during the rosary. Oh my Jesus, forgive us our sins, save us from the fires of hell, lead all souls to heaven, especially those in most need of thy mercy. The answer is the Fatima prayer. The Blessed Mother stressed the critical importance of praying the rosary daily for the conversion of sinners and for peace in the world. She asked that the Fatima prayer be recited at the end of each rosary decade.
0: Okay, 25 points if you got that answer correct. We're going to move into round number three. Before we do, I want to remind you that Catholic Challenge is a great learning tool for your classroom, your RCIA group, your teen event. All you need is a smart speaker or a smartphone. 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All right, here we go. We're going to move into round number three. Question number one. Whose prayer results in his being thrown into a den of lions? John the Baptist, Daniel, or Jonah? And the answer is Daniel. Daniel chapter 6. Daniel was thrown to the lions, but his God saved him. Question number two. Which of the Ten Commandments forbids the sin of adultery? 6, 7, or 8? And the answer is 6. The offender commits a sin against the institution of marriage, the sacrament of love. Question number three. He was a porter at Notre Dame College in Montreal, where he welcomed the sick and heartbroken, inviting them to pray to St. Joseph. Was it St. Junipero Serra, St. André Bessette, or St. François de Laval? And the answer is St. André Bessette. He joined the Congregation of Holy Cross in 1870 and founded St. Joseph's Oratory in Montreal. He was canonized by Pope Benedict XVI in 2010, and his feast day is January 6th. Question number four. True or false? The central mystery of faith celebrated on Easter Sunday is the resurrection of Jesus Christ. And the answer is true. From 1 Corinthians chapter 15, for if the dead are not raised, neither has Christ been raised. And if Christ has not been raised, your faith is vain. You are still in your sins. Then those who have fallen asleep in Christ have perished. Question number five. How many horsemen are there in Revelation chapter 6? 10, 8, or 4? And the answer is 4. From Revelation chapter 6, the horses are white, red, black, and pale green.

0: Question number 6. How old was Sarah when her son Isaac was born? Was she 90, 110, or 55? And the answer is 90. From Genesis 17:17, Abraham fell face down and laughed as he said to himself, "Can a child be born to a man who is 100 years old? Can Sarah give birth at 90? Question number 7. True or false? With the 12th station of the cross, we meditate on the death of Jesus on the cross. And the answer is true. As Jesus hung on the cross, he forgave the soldiers who had crucified him and prayed for his mother and friends. Question number 8. These two saints were Christian martyrs who lived during the early persecution of the church in Africa. We celebrate the feast of Saint Felicity together with what other saint? Is it Saint Perpetua, Saint Francis, or Saint Lucy? The answer is Saint Perpetua. Their feast day is March 7th. They are the patrons of mothers, expectant mothers, ranchers, and butchers. Question number 9. Who appointed the first African cardinal, Lauren Cardinal Ragumbwa of Tanzania in 1962? Was it Saint John the 23rd, Saint John Paul II, or Pope Paul VI? And the answer is St. John the 23rd. Described as a progressive, Ragumbwa attended the Second Vatican Council from 1962 to 1965. Question number 10. Who came to see Jesus by night? Was it Nicodemus, Joseph of Arimathea, or Ananias? And the answer is Nicodemus. From John chapter 19 verse 39 tells us that Nicodemus was the one who had first come to Jesus at night.
1: Okay, that wraps up round number 3. We're moving right along here. We're going to take our final break, but before we go to break, we're going to leave you with one more bonus question worth 25 points. Here's your bonus question. Name the major Catholic fraternal organization in the United States. We'll give you the answer on the other side of the break. 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
1: Welcome back to Catholic Challenge 2.0 here on the Living Bread Radio Network. We just took our final break, and we left you with one more bonus question. 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
0: All right, here's the question. Name the major Catholic fraternal organization in the U.S. The answer is the Knights of Columbus. In 1861, Father Michael J. McGivney gathered a group of men at his parish. He proposed establishing a lay organization to prevent Catholic men from entering secret societies antithetical to church teaching, uniting Catholic men and helping families of deceased members.
1: Okay, 25 points for that answer. Great organization, the Knights of Columbus. Okay, we're going to move into the challenge round. It's a little bit different, so PJ, let's give our listeners the rules.
0: All right, so the challenge round is the fourth and final round. It increases in difficulty because no multiple choice answers will be provided, and each correct answer in this round will be worth 30 points.
1: Okay, I hope you're up to the challenge. Challenge round begins right now. Question number 1. What is the title of Robert Bolt's play about the martyrdom of St. Thomas More? And the answer is A Man for All Seasons. The play or movie is about the controversy between King Henry VIII and Sir Thomas More. When the king wanted Sir Thomas to approve his marriage to Anne Boleyn, after he divorced the queen, Sir Thomas refused.
0: Question number two. The three most important religious celebrations in Central and South America are Christmas, Easter, and which other day? The answer is December 12th, the feast day of Our Lady of Guadalupe. In 1910, Our Lady of Guadalupe was declared patroness of Latin America. And in 1945, Pope Pius XII declared her to be the Empress of the Americas.
1: Question number three. Which pope was known as the Smiling Pope? Elected at age 67 from Venice, Italy, whose brief reign contained much promise, but ended almost before it began. And the answer is John Paul I. The cause of his death remains somewhat mysterious, as no autopsy was ever performed.
0: Question number four. What is the only sin that cannot be forgiven? And the answer is blasphemy against the Holy Spirit. From Matthew chapter 3, verse 29, whoever blasphemes against the Holy Spirit will never have forgiveness, but is guilty of an everlasting sin.
1: Okay, that sound means we've run out of time. PJ, let's give our listeners the last question.
0: All right, the last question. What spiritual work of mercy are we practicing when we attend a funeral or request a mass intention for a friend or family member who has passed away? And the answer is praying for the living and the dead. Prayer is one of the most powerful ways we can support others. Joining together in prayer for the living and the dead entrusts us all into God's care.
1: Okay, that wraps up the match. I hope you did well today. We had some tough questions. Remember, we're always learning new things about Jesus and his church. And if you keep listening to Catholic Challenge 2.0, you'll learn something every time you listen. And tune in next time for another edition of Catholic Challenge 2.0 on the Living Bread Radio Network. 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
4: This is your KLOJ weather forecast for Manhattan, Kansas. Today, mostly sunny, high 87 degrees, light wind becoming southeast 5 to 10 miles per hour. Tonight, mostly clear, low 59 degrees, southeast wind 5 to 10 miles per hour. Wednesday, slight chance of showers and thunderstorms, mostly sunny, high 85 degrees, light east wind increasing to 5 to 10 miles per hour.
5: The current temperature, 84 degrees.
6: This is Franciscan Media's Saint of the Day for November 11th. Today we celebrate Saint Martin of Tours. He may have disappointed his father by becoming a conscientious objector, but today's saint went on to become one of the most popular saints in the church. Martin was born in what is now Hungary in the 4th century, but raised in Italy. His father, a pagan military officer, expected his son to follow him into the Roman army. But the younger man was more interested in taking up the life of a Christian monk. Baptized at 18, 5 years later, Martin refused a war bonus, telling his commander, "I am a soldier of Christ." Martin became a monk, living first in Italy and then in France, where he established what might have been the first French monastery. He lived there for 10 years, preaching throughout the countryside and attracting disciples. By popular demand, he was made Bishop of Tours. He continued to live as a monk as he moved about his diocese, often on foot. One of the first saints not to have been martyred, Martin died in 397 after serving as Bishop of Tours for 25 years. There's more about the saints along with inspiration and Catholic resources at our website, saintoftheday.org. From Franciscan Media, this has been Saint of the Day.
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5: The current temperature, 84 degrees.
1: This is an EWTN Newslink. I'm Teresa Tomeo from Catholic Connection. Pope Leo yesterday releasing his first encyclical, Magnifica Humanitas, on safeguarding the human person in the time of artificial intelligence. That encyclical, broken down into five chapters with an introduction and conclusion. He lays out the history and principles of Catholic social teaching and applies them to the issues raised by AI. He says humanity, created by God in all its grandeur, is today facing a pivotal choice, either to construct a new Tower of Babel or to build the city in which God and humanity dwell together. And Texas holds a Republican primary runoff for the U.S. Senate today between incumbent Senator John Cornyn and State Attorney General Ken Paxton. Last week, the president announced his endorsement of Paxton, turning the race on its head. For more news with a Catholic perspective, visit EWTNnews.com. I'm Teresa Tomeo, and Beacon of Truth with Deacon Harold Berg-Sivers starts now.
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9: Hello, everyone, and welcome to Beacon of Truth. I'm your host, Deacon Harold Berg-Sivers, and you're listening on the EWTN Global Catholic Radio Network. So great to be here with you today, and especially today because I am at the mothership. I am at the EW10 Network. I spoke at a parish in Leeds, just about 15 minutes away from here. And since I came all the way here, I thought I'd do the show live today from the EW10 Radio Studios. So it's a great chance to see all the crew. Although it's a kind of a skeleton crew today. Most of the folks that I just wanted to say hi to aren't here today. But I did get a chance to see a few people, but especially, of course, Ace McKay. But I'm so grateful for the talk last night. Went very well. You know, I'm just incredibly humbled and awed just by people's response to what the Lord is doing, you know, in through me. You know, it's just a beautiful experience, you know. The woman last night talked about how her family was transformed, you know, by listening to the show, and then her husband coming to a talk, and then he came home like a different person. But again, this is why we can't be afraid to bear witness to the beauty and truth of our faith. You know, we often have no idea how God can use us, as you know, as broken and as sinful as we are. You know, God always draws straight with crooked lines. You know, and as I say all the time, we're just the instrument. God is the musician. And as long as we continue to strive to live a Eucharistic faith every day, you know, to take what we receive in the holy sacrifice of the Mass, the double feeding of Christ in His Word, and then Christ in his most blessed sacrament of the Eucharist, to take that and to actually live it out intentionally, live our faith every day, consciously thinking about how God, giving God permission every day to use me, to use us for His glory. You know, however God sees fit to do that, using our talents and our skills and, you know, the gifts, the charisms that He's given us to be witnesses of that love to the world. You know, and all of that starts in the family. And that's what we're talking about today. We're continuing our series it's called For Your Marriage. You know, we're talking about building strong marriages, a strong family life. And today we're going to talk about family commitment, the commitment to the family. What does that look like? Would love to hear from you today. give us a call. That's we're 833-288-EWTN. That's 833-288-3986. 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You can also email us at beacon@ew10.com. And if you can also send us a text message. 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That's 1-833-288-3986. Just give us your name and where you're calling from, and your question or your comment. And remember that message and data rates may apply. So excited about Pope Leo XIV's first encyclical letter on AI. And as I mentioned earlier last week, that we're going to be diving into that encyclical letter. You know, we got a few of our series that we've been doing, including this one that we're talking about today, that's going to be ending soon. I think we have one more topic to cover after today. And then after that, you know, we're going to and then our Rosary series is about that. I think we have two more of the glorious mysteries to go. Then we'll be done with our reflections on the Rosary. And so I thought it would be great, since we've not done this before, to kind of walk through the Holy Father's encyclicals. It's very timely. You know, it's AI has had a significant impact. It's just amazing to me how quickly these emerging technologies have impacted, how quickly they impact our everyday life. You know, you think about the advent of CDs, right, and how quickly they took over from cassettes, you know, and when CDs came into play. And then how quickly things changed from CDs and DVDs now to streaming, right, to MP3s and movie files and YouTube and all of that. And now quickly now how you've gone from researching things on the internet and now to AI, which does a lot for you, and it's going to be even more complicated and penetrating more of our everyday lived experience. You know, AI is being used when you're even typing an email. You know, it will suggest certain ways to answer the email. That's all AI. When you call sometimes to buy plane tickets or customer service, you're talking to AI. You know, when you're just researching something, using AI. In fact, I was at a friend's house not too long ago who's a musician. She's a professional musician, and she was using AI to do production. So she would, you know, write the song and do the music. And the lyrics, everything, and then put it through AI, and it would come back like with drums and bass and kind of this whole production. So it's basically, you know, instead of doing all the production herself, she puts it in AI. AI does a production. Of course, she tweaks it to makes it sound like the way she wants it to sound. So, I mean, I think AI, I think, is a wonderful tool, but I think the Holy Father is giving us some very good insights, some very good ways to think about AI. We're going to have a show coming up here. We're going to talk about with Dr. Andrew Kubik, talking about the moral implications of AI as seen in the Holy Father's encyclical. So more to come when it comes to AI. Very exciting time in the church. And again, I'm very excited to be here today at the network, the EWTN Radio Studios here in Irondale, Alabama. And again, I was going to say, usually I talk about the crew that brings you this show every day, but a lot of the folks aren't here. So Pedro's not here today. Michael's not here today. The usual crew. But we do have Ace McKay. And Ace, I think, are you doing everything yourself today?
10: Except phones. Tom Price is answering phones right now, so we've rallied him for just such an occasion. Since you're here, you know, we thought I'd make it special, so we didn't have time to set the table with candlelights or anything of that nature. So Tom's screening phones, and then I'm handling social and everything else, and you, which is the easiest part of my day, honestly.
9: Well, this is great. I mean, I actually get a chance to see you. I'm actually looking at you right now.
10: Right.
9: This is great.
10: Yeah. Well, and I was going to tell you, it was kind of interesting. My son gave me, in the midst of how we talk about music and how it ties into our faith and, you know, being a musician, or God's a musician, we're the instrument. My son gave a perfect analogy, I say, and I have to believe it was Holy Spirit just where his heart was, but he had his first one-on-one vocal lesson. And he's, you know, gotten instructions in more of a choral setting, but not like a one-on-one. So he was a little nervous. So he came out of it, and he was just all pumped. And he's like, I feel like I learned how to breathe. He's like, I feel like I'm good at it, but not great at it. And he goes, I guess it's like a lot of things in life. You got to remember to breathe. And it just like hit me. I was like, man, you know, he's 15 and he's, you know, getting these wisdoms that he's tying into his faith and his performances. And it's like, you know, whether you're a horn player or a singer, or I mean, we have to remember to breathe.
9: Yeah, that's awesome. That's awesome. You know, and when I think about, you know, the advent of all this for me, you know, musically, is, and we were talking about family commitment today, mm-hmm. you know, as part of our continuing series, and, you know, how families are not just places to learn about the faith, to grow in the faith, but how music plays an important part, in that too.
10: Yeah.
9: You know, coming to understand, you know, well, as a teenager, you know, you listen to kind of what, attracts you, kind of what speaks to your heart, you know, but again, especially in my family, since we're a very musical family, mm-hmm. It was just a great way to connect with parents and with siblings and with everyone. So, but I think family commitment is extremely important, especially at a time where we're so much of our job and are kind of taking over.
10: Yeah.
9: You know, so I think it's wonderful to just focus on this today.
10: Yeah. Amen.
9: Yeah. All right, my friends, we're continuing our series on family today for your marriage. Talking about family commitment. Love to hear from you today. 833-288-3EWTN. That's 833-288-3986.

0: 2026 is a jubilee year in recognition of the 800th anniversary of the passing of St. Francis of Assisi and the Shrine of the Most Blessed Sacrament at Our Lady of the Angels Monastery in Hanceville, Alabama, has been designated as a site where pilgrims have the opportunity to obtain a plenary indulgence for themselves or a soul in purgatory. 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
1: Toddlers are really cute until they don't get what they want. Then they throw things, stomp their feet, and scream. There's a toddler inside your head, you know. It's cute until your life doesn't go your way. Then that inner voice yells, screams, and kicks until you're exhausted. The best thing to do with a toddler who's having a tantrum isn't to engage that tantrum head-on. It's to divert her attention to something else. The same is true with that little voice in your head. Look, maybe you're feeling disappointed by life events, expectations that weren't met, hurt by someone you love. It's okay to feel pain. But once your mind starts kicking and screaming and locking you in a cycle of dark, negative thinking, it's time to disengage. Use your will to direct your thinking in a different direction. And as St. Paul said, set your mind on things above. Things that lift you up instead of dragging you down. Things that fill you with life instead of deflating you. This is Chris Stefanik from RealLifeCatholic.com on EWTN Radio.

0: for cranking out the summer hits now.
1: Wow, rocking out. Little metal feel there.
0: I just envision, like, you know, tops down, windows are down, going to the beach, going to the lake. You got to have the proper attire. You got to have the proper sunscreen and the right tunes.
1: Yeah, there you go. I love it, man. Yeah, definitely a metal rocking out there today. That's awesome.
0: See, next time when you're in studio, we'll do like a little mini jam live in the moment. You need to make that happen.
1: That'd be awesome. God bless. I'd love that. I'm Deacon Halbert. Silver's listening to Beacon of Truth, and coming to you today live from the EWTN radio studios here in Irondale, Alabama. I had an amazing night last night at a parish in Leeds, just a few minutes from here, and decided before I head to my next location that I just would stay and do the show. So I got a chance to see Jack Williams and Deborah Rice and all the wonderful people that work behind the scenes to bring you all the wonderful content on EW10 Radio. So grateful to the Lord for this opportunity. Of course, a chance to see Ace too. You know, actually looking at him right now. This is pretty awesome. And today we're continuing our series called For Your Marriage. And today we're focusing on family commitment. What does our commitment to our families look like? Given the busyness and how hectic our lives can be, family commitment is extremely important. We'd love to hear from you today. 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
1: 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And maybe you would love to share with us what you're doing in your commitment to your family, because whenever you call in, that really helps other people say, oh, I never thought about it like that. Or, oh, that's a great perspective. Oh, I learned something there. Oh, I could take that into my own family situation. So would love to hear from you. Give us a call, 833-288-EWTN. That's 833-288-3986. Henry is calling from Orlando, Florida. And Henry, thank you so much for calling. It's great to hear from you. Welcome to Beacon of Truth.
2: Hi, Deacon. How are you?
1: I'm doing well. How are things in Orlando?
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1: Awesome.
2: I was listening to your radio station, and it talked about family commitment, and the first thing that came to mind when we was talking about family commitment was a good comparison about, like, you know, going to the gym, right? Or trying to meet a professional goal, wherever it may be. But family commitment is very, it's much more impactful. When we're exercising, yeah, we have a certain goal we want to meet, and yeah, we have cheat days and we're tempted into collapsing it or giving in or not, you know, performing our workouts or doing our studies or taking this class. The family, giving into the lapse of family commitment has the potential of making it such as it can have a lasting impact on the family. And the goal isn't over when the family can learn certain prayers or, you know, learn his behavior. I feel like the goal when it comes to family commitment is when you can get your spouse or you can get your children into heaven and enjoy eternity with them. So it's not just this short-sighted or, you know, once we can do this. I feel like the goal is over whenever we are welcome to the kingdom. That is the goal. And it's hard, and it's long, and there's battles. But I feel like if we just keep focused and keep that mindset of heaven as a goal, let me get my family into heaven, I think we can, all the families can power through it and get there.
1: Yeah, totally agree with you there, Henry. So wonderful comments. And you're right. You know, it's we're in it for the long game, you know, and so we have to find the right balance and perspective. And so number one should always be commitment to God. All right. Because remember, God exists as a family, as a communion of persons, Father, Son, and Holy Spirit, that Trinitarian relationship of love, life, intimacy, and communion. And an overflow of that love is what created the universe and everything that exists and everything that will ever exist. It's an overflow of God's love, God's incredible, unfathomable love and mercy. And so we get to share in that. So our commitment to God has to be first. In fact, someone asked me once when they said, what are your priorities in life, Deacon? You got so much going on. I said, well, relationship with God, my wife and family, and then everything else after that. And they kind of looked at me and said, well, Deacon, I thought for sure you put your family first. And I said, hold on, my friend. I said, if I don't put God first in my life, I'm no good to my wife and kids. So that relationship with God has to come first, because that it's from his family in the eternal relationship within the Trinity, within God himself, that created us. And then, you know, so the family on earth is the image and likeness of the family of heaven. Obviously, it's not a, you know, exact thing. We, you know, obviously, we can only talk about God in his Trinity by analogy, right? And so that has to come first. And once we put that first, and sometimes it's hard to balance it, because sometimes, like, the kids thing, you know, that especially if you have an issue with one of the kids, that's kind of taken over. Or if you have something going on with your job, so the job is taking priority, you have a project or a huge thing that is demanding your time and attention, sometimes that takes priority. Sometimes you're having issues with your spouse, you know, and you're trying to work through that, but not thinking, wait a minute, I have the grace from the sacrament to be able to help get me through these difficult times. So it's all about balance and perspective, but always keeping God first. Because you're right, Henry, the ultimate goal is heaven, is getting our families to heaven. You know, and I think being a witness, an example to that as parents, I mean, of all the things we can do as parents, the greatest I think we can do is be a witness, an example to our children how to live the faith. You know, yes, we can take them to baseball and all these other sports things and activities at school. And those are wonderful. And I think those are important, that kids be well, have all these wonderful experiences and be well-rounded. But as the as Cicero, the Roman writer Cicero once said, "Sic transit gloria mundi," so passes the glory of the world. You know, right, they're doing baseball and football, that's great, but ultimately the only thing that they will have with them now, that they will have 40 years from now, 50 years from now, when their parents and grandparents, is their faith. And that's what we need to foster and nurture first. That sound like a plan, Henry?
2: Yeah, and then one quote that just keeps coming to mind when it comes to the family is from Nellie Martin, mother of St. Teresa of Lisieux. Got a lot of wood to chop, but I got to start now rather than not at all.
1: Yeah, there you go. And, you know, and you talked about some of the challenges too, Henry, and that's important to recognize that there will be challenges. I mean, the road through life is not always paved. There's always going to be ruts. You know, sometimes it may feel like the ground is opening, is going to swallow you up, or there's a flood on the road. You feel like you're getting washed away in the current of the culture and things like that. And sometimes we don't want our kids to be swept away in all of that as well. And so we have to recognize that there are going to be difficulties. It's going to be challenges. It's just a part of life. It's what we do when those times come, how we respond to that, how our spouse and our children see us respond to that, I think that's going to be the key. All right, would love to hear from you today. We're continuing our series called For Your Marriage, and today we're focusing on family commitment. Would love to hear about your commitment to your family. What does that look like for you? Maybe you want to share some thoughts and some ideas that you have, because I think it'd be a great boost in the lives of others. Would love to hear from you. 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
0: You know, I was talking about this with a friend of mine because he's got a little girl and recently divorced. His wife left, and he's like, I just feel lost. And I said, you know, as someone who's on the far side of this with my own daughters and now one about to get married, I said, the three things that I've realized, and they've said these to me, so I was, and you talk about being obedient to God and then letting our examples be that sustaining faith, right? And I said, the things my kids tell me that they remember most about me growing up is that it was okay to be flawed, that it was okay to see me as a parent mess up because they needed to see how I handled it, and then each time seeing me take those troubles or those woes to God, because then I was looking at it from a perspective of, God, how do I handle this situation? You knew this was coming. How do you want me to best represent you? And so to be in that Christ mind thinking, to me, that is the best thing to pass on in a commitment to your family, is that they see you make mistakes. They see that you are flawed, because then it's okay for them, because oftentimes the flaws are the same, right? DNA is often the same. And so in that, for my kids to know that no matter what's going on, they're leaning into God with everything, but that when they mess up, give yourself that grace. Start there, and then it allows you to show grace to others or to other family members, whatever the case may be.
1: Yeah, you know, and that's a good point, because I remember when my mom was upset with me, how scary that was. Mm-hmm. You know, as a kid.
0: Sure.
1: You know, when you see your parents angry, and because you don't realize when you're young, like, they're human beings with emotions.
0: Right.
1: All you know is, oh my goodness, mommy's yelling at me, or mommy angry. They are, but I love the thing, the point where, when that happens, you as a parent, you need to be aware and catch yourself.
0: Yeah.
1: And say, oh, and then take a deep breath and say, oh, honey, you know, our son, daughter, what, I love you. I'm sorry. I got a lot of stuff going on right now, and I just, you know, I shouldn't have yelled like that at you. You know, yeah. I'm sorry. You know, that kind of thing. And for them to learn that it's okay to have emotions, it's okay to have feelings, and that it's not personal. I was just in the moment. You know, that happens with my spouse, too. Sometimes I'll say something, and as it's coming out of my mouth, I'm like, I shouldn't be saying this right now. But
0: You have to stop dead in your tracks and go, wait a minute, this is coming out all wrong.
1: Yeah, exactly. But we're human beings, and that's why Christ has given us the sacrament of reconciliation, you know, which is great. And also to say, you know, I'm sorry.
0: Amen.
1: You know, and I love you.
0: Yeah.
1: It's very important. All right, my friends, we're continuing our series called For Your Marriage, and we're talking about family commitment today. We'd love to hear from you. 833-288-EWTN. That's 833-288-3986.
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0: rocking out today.
1: Does your wife ever tell you to turn it down?
0: No, because now, growing up, my mom did, but my wife's not because we have headphones now.
1: Okay. It was funny. My wife was trying to get either mine or the kids' attention. I think it was Saturday morning, and all of us had earbuds in. And she was, like, screaming, will someone answer me?
0: Well, the one thing, though, is that when Benjamin and I are playing, you know, she'll say, can you turn that down? You know, that kind of thing.
1: Yeah, yeah.
0: Or she'll just go somewhere else, like outside or upstairs with her headphones on and stuff like that. So that's the only time now, but that's kind of few and far between.
1: Yeah, yeah.
0: Yeah.
1: It actually did my heart good. I was shopping on Saturday and saw a couple of teens walking through the park, and they had, like, full-on headphones, like, no earbuds, like, complete, like, noise cancellation. Like, I was like, that's how you listen to music right there.
0: Yeah.
1: You miss something with the earbuds, in my opinion.
0: Yeah, yeah. I love something about that raw sound. And again, I've been going back and listening to albums again.
2: Oh, yeah.
0: You know, and it's just, you know, it's not just a sense of nostalgia. I think musically, you know, it's not taking samples of the stuff. So some of, like we talked about this before, some of the subtleties.
1: Yeah, yeah.
0: You know, that get missed in the digital format. You can hear all of those in the analog format.
1: Mm-hmm.
0: You know, and I think we connect that even with our life of faith. You know, just because something is new and modern, you know, doesn't mean that it's better.
1: Right.
0: You know, if we have a prayer practice that the church has been doing for centuries, you know, and it's still popular today, why not?
1: Yeah.
0: You know, and if there's something new, or, you know, a new form of music or a new type of prayer, you know, if it helps you bring you to a closer intimacy with the Lord, why not?
1: Yeah.
0: You know?
1: Well, and that's what I love, too, is we talk about family commitment. Like, when my kids find music from our generation or even older on their own, and they go, hey, have you ever listened to? And I'm like, yeah, how are you hearing them? And they're like, well, it came up on my feed or my TikTok or whatever. However they find it, I don't necessarily care, but I like that they're finding it and then seeking out, you know, like my son getting into Zeppelin and Stones and stuff, like that's all on his own. I didn't have to show him any of that. Now, I might show him an appreciation a little deeper. I might take him to a B-cut rather than the essentials, you know. But I think that's another bonding opportunity within our kids, is even though our algorithms may be different, they still, you know, converge at some point, because what was old is new again. You know, people are hungry for an album or hungry for a mix of how was this originally meant to be heard. And then that says a lot about your heart and where you are as either a musician or just a music lover.
0: Yeah, and my son does that too. He'll say, hey, he goes, hey, Dad, I think you'll like this, because, you know, I know you like this A, B, and C, so I think you'll like this. So it's usually a group that I've not heard of or something that he's listening to, but it's kind of have the same vibe.
1: Yeah.
0: You know, he goes, yeah, I think you'll like this. And I'll listen, hey, I do like that. That's pretty cool. So he, you know, so again, it's a way to bond also with the with my son as well.
1: Yeah.
0: You know, and he even told me the last father-son luncheon that we had that he wants to spend more time with me.
1: Oh, man.
0: So I was like, okay, this is 23 years old, you know, and he still wants to hang with dad. Again, that it's about family commitment. You know, as busy as I am, that was something I started when they were teenagers, that I would find time for each of the kids. And so, obviously, as they got older, you know, they kind of like, okay, whatever, Dad, you know, that kind of thing. But Benjamin's my only boy. And so we've always had this kind of just like special thing, me and him, and he still wants to do it. You know, I thought, okay, he'll be like the girls, they get old enough and they want to do their own thing. But Benjamin's like, no, you know, I want to keep hanging, you know, I want to keep doing this. And so now we're playing guitars together, we're still going to lunch, and, you know, and he told me he wants to spend more time. I said, that's awesome. So I think you start that family commitment journey when they're younger, and you know, depending on the temperament of the kid, there's something that continues when they're older. Because what do you want? You want them to take what they're seeing and experiencing in your family into their own families one day. Because you're about to experience it. Your daughter's getting married, and you want her to bring some of those values and principles and things that they saw with you, you know, and obviously in her own way, but to bring those general principles into her own family.
1: Yeah.
0: You know, so that it kind of carries on that that spirit of love and communion and intimacy that, that God wants with each of us that he's entrusted to parents, you know, for their kids, but to see that continue into their own families, to kind of find their own way and their own way of making that work for them. I think it's beautiful.
1: Well, and I gave my daughters like free rein of, I'm like, look, as you guys are moving into this phase of your life, don't feel like you have to come to my house for every holiday or Father's Day or whatever. Like, tell me what you want, because you're now at the age where you're excited to create your own traditions or extend what you grew up knowing that, oh, I loved these parts of my childhood or these holidays were really special to me. Because again, there are going to be new things because you're marrying someone who comes from also a whole nother onslaught of traditions and whatnot. So whether it is a holiday or birthday or summers or vacations, whatever, like do those things. And then if you want us to be included, say, hey, can you guys come for this weekend or go to this, you know, whatever amusement park with us? I mean, I don't know that I will ever say no to you. I might say we can join you for part of it. You know, it just depends on what else is going on in our lives because our kids are very busy. And so all of that to say, I enjoy watching, like living vicariously through their adventures because their love of whatever it is or their excitement for the new things is coming from how they were raised, which is, you know, partially me, but also just their own enthusiasm and joy for life.
0: Yeah, and to watch how they pass on the faith to their children as well is also beautiful.
1: Yep.
0: I'm Deacon Harold Burke, Civilization to Beacon of Truth, and today we're continuing our series called For Your Marriage, and today we're talking about family commitment. 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
0: 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Give us your name, how you're listening, and your question or your comment. Remember that message and data rates may apply. And speaking of that, we just received a text. How do you deal with the anxiety of family member who is drinking too much? Confronting in the past doesn't work, and prayer seems like it's taking forever. You know, that's a great question. You know, and often, like I said, these are one of the quirky complications of family life. Is substance abuse. Alcohol is an issue in many families. Different types of addictions. Not knowing what that person, especially if you're a kid, not knowing what your parents may be dealing with. But it leads to definitely a source of stress and anxiety within the the family. Now, if this is a sibling or something, it might be easier or not, depending on the temperament of the person that's involved. But yeah, so I think one of the things that you should do is always speak the truth in love. So St. Paul says in Ephesians chapter 4:15 to speak the truth, but always in love. And so when you talk to somebody about an issue with alcohol, you want to make sure that you do it in a way that's loving. So what does that mean? I remember I had to talk to a family member once, not about a substance abuse issue, but something else that was going on. And so I, you pull that person to the side. and you say, you know, hey, I just want to let you know I love you, and I so appreciate you, but I have to just tell you from my heart, because I love you, I'm a little bit concerned about, you know, this activity that you're engaging in. And that may, at first, they may deny it. Well, I don't have a problem. I can stop drinking whenever I want. I said, then stop then, please. You know, I hear some things that I'm noticing, you know, and we need people like that in our life. You know, I have people, priests, that I'm very good friends with, that I've told, like, if you ever hear me say something, or if you see me, you know, acting in a way that's not appropriate, I may not, you know, I may have something going on, or realizing I need you to call me out on it. You know, and so we need people like that in our life. Again, but you do it in a way that's loving. Again, I pulled this person in my family to the side, explained, and they were angry that I even brought it up. And I knew that they would probably react that way. And again, I assured them that I'm saying this because of love and concern, not to attack, not to judge, or any of that. You know, you may want to say, well, you know, here's another way you may want to consider dealing with whatever's going on instead of taking that drink, you know, giving them some ideas, adoration, exercise, different things like that they can deal with. Or maybe talking with a priest, or, you know, if you want to share things with me, I'm happy to talk with you about what's going on, you know, different outlets. You know, and I think ultimately what you want to do is help them get to the cause of why they are engaging in the activity that they're engaging in. What is it that they're trying to cover with the alcohol, or cover with the drugs, or cover with the porn, or the pleasure, whatever it is? Because that's what they're doing, is they're masking something that's either too painful or they don't want to deal with. And so they mask it with things that just inoculate them. They think it's inoculating them. It just, you know, I don't have to think about this because now I'm high or drunk or whatever it is. You know, ultimately you want to get to that root issue so they can really begin to deal with it. So, you know, God wants them to bring that to the surface so that he can begin the process of healing them with his incredible, unfathomable love and divine mercy. Confrontation, like as the person who sent the text message, confrontation in the past doesn't work. That's correct. Confrontation, like coming up with a person, just like coming off with the attitude, you're doing this and accusing, and that doesn't work. In fact, it makes things worse. It pushes them further away, and now they become even in some cases even more isolated, and more turned in on themselves, and even more reluctant to want to talk about the issue that's going on. And it says prayer seems like it's taking forever. Well, God works in his time, and God's timing is always perfect. It's not our time. And so, you know, God hears and answers those prayers that will always draw us closer to him. And, you know, God is faithful, but we don't know what God's plan is in all of this, but he's definitely working on it. You know, often God works behind the scenes to create a situation where when the solution does come, it's more of a long-term solution, not a short-term solution. But God needs to set things up, maybe in the lives of other people or certain circumstances, situations that will facilitate that healing process. So we often have to just be patient, take a deep breath, and wait on God and trust the process. And I would add fasting as another piece of this to the prayer, adding fasting to the prayer as a way of helping that family member.
1: You know, I don't think we realize, and this comes from some of my own searching, whether it be through pastoral counseling or reading books or whatnot that are smarter than I am, is realizing that there's part of our DNA that explains some of our behavior when it doesn't make sense, but then also the behavior that we watched model for us, because again, we don't know what we don't know, and then those before us didn't know what they didn't know, or it was just a series of, well, this is how our family's always been, so it's the way it will always be. And we don't realize the power that we have. Here it is, you know, we're celebrating Holy Spirit, you know, and having that in us to know that we can literally change not the DNA, but the patterns and the habits, and re-root ourselves into soil that is grounded in Christ. And I think if we can get to that realization, being able to say, you know what, I can quit anytime, because you know it's the Holy Spirit that's helping you quit, that you and your flesh, your DNA may not allow you to quit, but it's with God's help that we're able to get past our habits, our hang-ups, the things that are holding us back.
0: Yeah, and they may need some additional help too, like AA or something like that. You know, 'cause it's not either or, it's both and.
1: Right.
0: You know, the physical, the spiritual, because holistic approach, mind, body, and spirit.

0: God, and then right with our spouse, and then with our children, everything else. Well, given again, life is bumpy and messy and confusing sometimes, but for the most part, God will help us work things out. So, you know, things like reading to your kids, taking them out on frequent outings. You know, like I said, I used to have take each kid out, you know, on my girls. Their first dates were with me. I even have a twins day out, which we did not too long ago. You know, so when my kids became adults, I took each of them on a trip with me. And then my wife came on all of them too, actually, because they wanted her to come too, which is fine. But so that we can spend time with them as adults, you know, like I used to do when they were kids. So, and then praying, I mean, all of that spiritual life, all of that working together. Because what we want to do in family commitment is take the reality of the Eucharistic presence of Christ that we experience in Holy Sacrifice of the Mass and to live that Eucharistic reality out in our family life every day. You know, so educating ourselves on appropriate ways to deal with children, especially with teenagers. You know, how do you talk with a teenager effectively about gaming or about spending too much time on their phones and social media and what I call death scrolling? I guess some people call it doom scrolling. I call it death scrolling because that kind of stuff kills the life of God in you. You know, how do we approach and talk to our kids when we see them falling into these traps? You know, how do we just talk with our spouse about how we're going to deal with this particular situation? So all of those things play into the family dynamic. You know, and one of the things that we really need to focus on too is family nights. Just an hour a week, 168 hours in a week, 1 hour a week doing something fun and engaging together as a family, you know, so the kids can see that, you know, dad is not all about work, or mom is not all about this, and that we can have fun together as a family, so they can also see a wonderful side of you as well. But love to hear from you today. Tell us about your commitment to your family as part of our ongoing series called For Your Marriage. 833-288-EWTN. That's 833-288-3986. Again, if you're outside of North America, Canada, or one of the other wonderful countries around the world, dial 1, then 205-271-2985.
1: You know, I was thinking about this the other day because it actually happened, and now that my daughter Mia has only got another year of high school, I realized how fewer of these opportunities we're going to birth. But there are moments like when my wife and I are like watching a movie or if we're just hanging out, talking, whatever, that the kids will just come out in the living room. Like, it's just a spontaneous moment. Either they just remembered something they wanted to share or they just want to hang out with us. And in those moments, and again, I believe all of them are God orchestrated, because if anytime we've ever asked them to come hang out with us, they always say no.
0: Yeah.
1: So it's like the Lord, like, nudging them, you know, onto the couch for something. And sometimes it's, you know, talking about, you know, things that are deep and, you know, whatever that's going on in their lives. And sometimes it's not. Sometimes it's just funny thing happened at school, a funny thing happened at work, you know, silly thing over the weekend, and just sharing those adventures. Because I know, I told my wife, I said, where we're going to feel empty nesters is when there's no children to come down the hall to just plop on the couch spontaneously.
0: Yeah.
1: She's like, yeah. She goes, I'm not going to be okay this time next year. But I love in those moments, though, because again, like I remember as a kid, if we were all together as a family, we were either out of the house doing something or dad had called a meeting and that was something that was broken and needed to be fixed. So we never had those jovial, just hanging out. I mean, unless we were like little and you were having like, you know, tickle fights or whatever, you know.
0: Yeah, yeah.
1: But, you know, when the kids get a certain age, I've always kind of been in the frame of mind, let them dictate the pattern, but you open up in such a way that they don't feel like they're invading on your show or your movie or your conversation or, you know, your quiet time, whatever. Like, you're allowing them to come into your space, and then they feel that that's a safe space to talk about anything.
0: Yeah, and we want to create those kinds of environments in our homes for our kids, for sure. Family commitment, that's our topic today on Beacon of Truth. Continue our series For Your Marriage. Would love to hear how you are committing to your family? What kinds of things are you doing

0: to bring the family together. What does your commitment to your family look like? 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That's 833-288-3986. You know, a family commitment, one of the things that you want to do is make sure that your kids feel that they are important. That, you know, yes, I know daddy has to go to work and mommy maybe have to go to work or there all these other things are going on. But they need to feel like I am important. You know, that's why I did those date nights for the girls. And that's why we did the, you know, the twins day out. And that's why we did these, because to make them feel that they are important, you know, and that the faith is important. So often we kind of integrate the faith into some of the things that we're doing. So for example, a very simple example, at the dinner table, like on Wednesday or Thursday, we'd read the gospel for the following Sunday, you know, and we just talk about, okay, what's Jesus talking about? What's going on? I wouldn't do any like exegesis or anything like that. It would just be like, hey, what's going on? Everybody got a chance to, if they wanted to say something, you know, about, yeah, I think this is what Jesus is doing. This is what, and nobody was wrong. You know, it was just a chance for them to share their reflection on the gospel reading. Why do we do that? Because we go to Mass on Sunday, they're not hearing the gospel now for the first time. And now they're listening more intently to the homily because I wonder if Father's going to talk about what we talked about. You know, and so like, ah, okay. Or one of the things we listen to the Bible like as an MP3, you know, the Truth and Life Bible, you know, we listen to that in the car because how's all like the like if there's walking through a village, you hear the footsteps, you hear the sheep and the sounds of the marketplace and things like that. And it was very engaging. And often when we're playing that, like if we're driving somewhere and we got to a place where we're going, the kids are like, let it keep going. You know, so that was always a lot of fun. So finding ways to connect the faith. When the kids are young, like praying a decade of the rosary every day, like one decade. So for the 5 decades, like the joyful mysteries, you know, Monday, Annunciation, you know, Tuesday, visitation, Wednesday, Nativity, Thursday, presentation, Friday, finding child Jesus in the temple. You know, the kids are really young, so it's that you're just doing one decade, you know, every day, and you know, that gives them a chance to get used to praying the rosary, to memorize the prayers, the Our Father, Hail Mary, Glory be to the Father, and an age appropriate level, you know, where they're thinking about, you know, what that mystery is involving, you know, so and doing it together as a family, so they can see this is something that the family does. I think that's awesome. Let's go to Gracie, calling from San Antonio, Texas, listening on Guadalupe Radio Network. Gracie, welcome to Beacon of Truth.
1: Yes, hello. I was calling just to share our what we do as a family. Every day I go, I work in with education with kids, so after work I go pick up my kids and I always ask them what's the favorite part of your day today, and we're always talking, we spend time talking together as we pick up the kids from school. We also have like a movie night, but we realize that we have to put movies of each like because not everybody likes the movies that we all choose.
0: Yeah.
1: So there's 4 of us, and we put movies according to our likings, and then we just rock, paper, scissors, and then whoever wins, they get to pick out the movie, and we pick a movie that they like, that's in a little bucket.
0: Oh. How fun is that? What a great way to end the show. All right. Tomorrow is Wednesday, my friends. You know what that means? Word of God Wednesday on Beacon of Truth. 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And until we're together again, my friends, may Almighty God bless you, keep you, and protect you, the Father and the Son and the Holy Spirit. Amen.
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7: 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Manhattan, Kansas is our home, but the world is our mission field.

0: say, as I'm thinking about it right now, to emphasize that distinction between the he who is conceived, the Son, and the Holy Spirit. It further reveals, highlights, underscores the real distinction between the persons within the Blessed Trinity. Although in reality, this temporal effect is being brought about by all three persons. What do you think of that, my friend? Is that helpful?
1: Wow, yeah. Yeah, that's great. Yeah, thank you so much.
0: All right.
1: I really appreciate your
0: You're
1: time.
0: Welcome. If you want to do some further reading on this, Brandon, I recommend you check out the first part of Aquinas' Summa Theologiae, question 39, article 7. The question posed is whether essential attributes should be appropriated to the persons. And he, within that question and others surrounding it, Aquinas, if my memory serves me correctly, if I'm correct on this, Aquinas talks about what we call divine appropriation, so of appropriating certain temporal effects to particular persons, even though in reality all three are involved.
2: Okay, Brandon.
1: Yeah, thank you so much. Thank you.
0: All right. God bless, bud.
2: Yeah, thank you very much for the call. There's lines open, 888-318-7884. If you've got a tough one, a Catholic teaching that is tough for you, maybe because you don't accept it, maybe because you don't understand it, 888-318-7884. We've got time for another call, so I am going to rush off to Miami, Florida, where Anna is watching on Facebook. Anna, thank you for waiting. Go ahead.
3: Hi there. How are you? Good evening. I'm having an extremely tough time understanding, do we suffer or do we ask the saints for assistance? So which is it? To suffer or not to suffer? I'm extremely confused.
0: Yeah, that was a great way of boiling it down. To suffer or not to suffer, right? Great job, Anna, and thank you so much for the call. So I think the answer here is both and. So if the question is it appropriate for me to ask the saints to pray to God that he would relieve me of whatever suffering I'm undergoing now or prevent me from suffering in the future? If that's the question, the answer is yes. We can ask our fellow brothers and sisters in the mystical body of Christ to implore God and ask God on behalf of that prayer that he would help us out and relieve some of our suffering and limit whatever suffering we're going to experience in our lives. So that we can do. Now, here's the next step, Anna. If it in fact happens that my request for God to limit or relieve me of my suffering right here and right now does not come about, in which case it wasn't God's will for him to relieve me of the suffering right here and right now for some greater good that he knows that unfortunately I might not know, then I embrace that suffering, Anna. That's a natural way of God revealing to me that he is inviting me to embrace that suffering as a Christian and offer that suffering up to God as a living sacrifice, pleasing unto him, which in turn manifests my love for him. St. Paul tells us in Romans 12:1, offer your bodies as living sacrifices, pleasing unto God. And so whenever I have a suffering that, for whatever reason in God's providential plan, he's not getting rid of for me right now, then there is an opportunity for me to transform that suffering into to have salvific value to where I can offer it up to God as an act of worship, which in turn is an act of love. And by that act of love, Anna, I in turn grow in holiness. I grow in intimacy of love for God. And that is going to contribute and redound into eternal glory and when I enter into heaven and experiencing the beatific vision. So it's a both and answer to that question. Hopefully that's helpful.
2: Anna, was it helpful?
3: Yes, it was very helpful. Right. And thank you. And I will do my best to embrace any and all suffering that comes my way.
2: Oh, yeah, there you go.
0: All right,
2: okay.
0: Anna.
2: All right.
0: Sigh. If she would have said no, man, that would have been a going out of the hour.
2: Well, I was actually thinking suffering is such a great question. I'd have just brought her back for the second half. But let's give her a book. Name a book, Carlo. Name one of your books. We'll give Anna.
0: Meeting the Protestant Challenge.
2: Meeting the Protestant Challenge. Suffer through that one, Anna. No, wait, that was not what I meant to say. I apologize. Hang on, Anna. Give us an address. We'll send it to you. All the lines full. One line open. 888-318-7884. Right back with more. Dr. Carlo on Catholic Answers Live.
4: This is Father Wayne Sattler. The month of May is dedicated to the Blessed Mother. Let us pray. In the name of the Father, and of the Son, and of the Holy Spirit. Hail Mary, full of grace, the Lord is with thee. Blessed art thou among women, and blessed is the fruit of thy womb, Jesus. Holy Mary, Mother of God, pray for us sinners, now and at the hour of our death. Amen. In the name of the Father, and of the Son, and of the Holy Spirit. Amen.
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8: I have a friend who has a friend who is both a veterinarian and a taxidermist. His friend says that it's a great combination because you always get your dog back. I'm sorry. A writer of Scripture said this: if I live, I live to the Lord. If I die, I die to the Lord. So whether I live or die, I'm the Lord's. In other words, you're always eternal. Go to that vet and you'll get your dog back. Go to Jesus and you'll never lose you. He promised. He said, because I live, you will live also. And you can hang your hat on that. I'm Steve Brown. You think about that. Share what you just heard with a friend. Go to youthinkaboutthat.com.
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11: This Christ who was born was not, as you see, just someone who came by surprise. He's related to all of the people of God through the centuries. And if you pick up the Gospels and read the two genealogies of our Blessed Lord, you will find that in one instance, the genealogy of our Blessed Lord goes back to Abraham, and another genealogy goes back to Adam. What does this mean? It means that this new head of the Kahal, this expectant of the nations, this God-made man, this Christ, is related to the people of God who are to be the instrument of the salvation of the world. The church is the mystery of God in the world for the salvation of the world.
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14: The current temperature, 84 degrees.

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1: This is your KLOJ weather forecast for Manhattan, Kansas. Today, mostly sunny, high 87 degrees, light wind becoming southeast 5 to 10 miles per hour. Tonight, mostly clear, low 59 degrees, southeast wind 5 to 10 miles per hour. Wednesday, slight chance of showers and thunderstorms, mostly sunny, high 85 degrees, light east wind increasing to 5 to 10 miles per hour.
2: The current temperature, 82 degrees.
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0: May is the month dedicated to the Blessed Mother. Pope St. John Paul II said, "Today we begin the month dedicated to Our Lady, a favorite of popular devotion. 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
1: Someone has said if you want to build muscle, pick up a 10-pound potato bag and then gradually increase it until you can pick up a 100-pound bag. 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Actually, it's a good thing to do stuff you can't do if God doesn't help you. Jesus said we would do greater works than he did. I haven't reached that level yet, but I'm better at it. Jesus said, apart from me, you can do nothing. So I'm depending on him more. It's how I've become a spiritual giant. Actually, next week, I'm going to put a potato in the bag. I'm Steve Brown. You think about that. Share what you just heard with a friend. 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
5: What is the first reflex thought that we find in sacred scripture of God? Not the first description of him creating the world, but the first thought that he has about himself. Open Genesis and you will find it. Let us make man. Think of it. As if God could not exist without man. God does not need man to complete himself, to fulfill a need, but he needs man as a kind of a gift. He must have someone to whom he can show his love. The first monologue that we touch in sacred scripture is the monologue of God thinking about man. What are the first dialogues in scripture? The first question in scripture is God saying to man, Adam, where art thou?
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10: The current temperature, 82 degrees.